Las Vegas. I know Las Vegas very well. Great city, incredible people. And I'm hearing they're getting something they've been waiting for. Conservative news talk on 106.9 FM. Finally, it's coming very soon, and I think it's going to do incredibly well. People want real conversation. They want opinions. They want to know what's happening. And now Las Vegas is getting it. 106.9 FM. 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

Las Vegas. I know Las Vegas very well. Great city, incredible people. And I'm hearing they're getting something they've been waiting for. Conservative news talk on 106.9 FM. Finally, it's coming very soon, and I think it's going to do incredibly well. People want real conversation. They want opinions. They want to know what's happening. And now Las Vegas is getting it. 106.9 FM. 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

Las Vegas. I know Las Vegas very well. Great city, incredible people. And I'm hearing they're getting something they've been waiting for. Conservative news talk on 106.9 FM. Finally, it's coming very soon, and I think it's going to do incredibly well. People want real conversation. They want opinions. They want to know what's happening. And now Las Vegas is getting it. 106.9 FM. 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

Las Vegas. I know Las Vegas very well. Great city, incredible people. And I'm hearing they're getting something they've been waiting for. Conservative news talk on 106.9 FM. Finally, it's coming very soon, and I think it's going to do incredibly well. People want real conversation. They want opinions. They want to know what's happening. And now Las Vegas is getting it. 106.9 FM. 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

Las Vegas. I know Las Vegas very well. Great city, credible people. And I'm hearing they're getting something they've been waiting for. 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Finally, it's coming very soon, and I think it's going to do incredibly well. People want real conversation. They want opinions. They want to know what's happening. And now Las Vegas is getting it. 106.9 FM. 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

Las Vegas. I know Las Vegas very well. Great city, incredible people. And I'm hearing they're getting something they've been waiting for. Conservative news talk on 106.9 FM, finally. It's coming very soon, and I think it's going to do incredibly well. People want real conversation. They want opinions. They want to know what's happening. And now Las Vegas is getting it. 106.9 FM. 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

Las Vegas. I know Las Vegas very well. Great city, credible people. And I'm hearing they're getting something they've been waiting for. Conservative news talk on 106.9 FM. Finally, it's coming very soon, and I think it's going to do incredibly well. People want real conversation. They want opinions. They want to know what's happening. And now Las Vegas is getting it. 106.9 FM. 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

Las Vegas. I know Las Vegas very well. Great city, incredible people. And I'm hearing they're getting something they've been waiting for. Conservative news talk on 106.9 FM, finally. It's coming very soon, and I think it's going to do incredibly well. People want real conversation. They want opinions. They want to know what's happening. And now Las Vegas is getting it. 106.9 FM. 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

told me, sir, Las Vegas is getting a new conservative radio station. I said, really? 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And I said, it's about time. 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

I'm hearing something very big is coming to Las Vegas. 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And I said, finally, because people want the truth, they want great talk, they want strong voices, and Las Vegas, tremendous city, by the way, deserves it. I'm very excited about this one. 106.9 FM, conservative news and talk, coming soon to Las Vegas. And believe me, people are going to be listening.

Las Vegas. I know Las Vegas very well. Great city, incredible people. And I'm hearing they're getting something they've been waiting for. 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Finally, it's coming very soon, and I think it's going to do incredibly well. People want real conversation. They want opinions. They want to know what's happening. And now Las Vegas is getting it. 106.9 FM. 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

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I said, really? 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And I said, it's about time. Finally, conservative news and talk is coming to Las Vegas. Great voices, smart people, strong opinions. 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I think they're going to love it. 106.9 FM, it's coming. And I have a feeling it's going to be huge.

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I'm hearing something very big is coming to Las Vegas. Very big. 106.9 FM, a brand new conservative news talk station. And I said, finally, because people want the truth, they want great talk, they want strong voices, and Las Vegas, tremendous city, by the way, deserves it. I'm very excited about this one. 106.9 FM, conservative news and talk, coming soon to Las Vegas. And believe me, people are going to be listening.

Las Vegas. I know Las Vegas very well. Great city, incredible people. And I'm hearing they're getting something they've been waiting for. 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Finally, it's coming very soon, and I think it's going to do incredibly well. People want real conversation. They want opinions. They want to know what's happening. And now Las Vegas is getting it. 106.9 FM. 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

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I said, really? 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And I said, it's about time. Finally, conservative news and talk is coming to Las Vegas. Great voices, smart people, strong opinions. 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I think they're going to love it. 106.9 FM, it's coming. And I have a feeling it's going to be huge.

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Very big. 106.9 FM, a brand new conservative news talk station. And I said, finally, because people want the truth, they want great talk, they want strong voices, and Las Vegas, tremendous city, by the way, deserves it. I'm very excited about this one. 106.9 FM, conservative news and talk, coming soon to Las Vegas. And believe me, people are going to be listening.

Las Vegas. I know Las Vegas very well. Great city, incredible people. And I'm hearing they're getting something they've been waiting for. 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Finally, it's coming very soon, and I think it's going to do incredibly well. People want real conversation. They want opinions. They want to know what's happening. And now Las Vegas is getting it. 106.9 FM. 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

told me, sir, Las Vegas is getting a new conservative radio station. I said, really? They said 106.9 FM. And I said, it's about time. Finally, conservative news and talk is coming to Las Vegas. Great voices, smart people, strong opinions. People are going to love this station. I think they're going to love it. 106.9 FM, it's coming. And I have a feeling it's going to be huge.

Las Vegas. I know Las Vegas very well. Great city, incredible people. And I'm hearing they're getting something they've been waiting for. 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Finally, it's coming very soon, and I think it's going to do incredibly well. People want real conversation. They want opinions. They want to know what's happening. And now Las Vegas is getting it. 106.9 FM. 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

told me, sir, Las Vegas is getting a new conservative radio station. I said, really? They said 106.9 FM. And I said, it's about time. Finally, conservative news and talk is coming to Las Vegas. Great voices, smart people, strong opinions. People are going to love this station. I think they're going to love it. 106.9 FM, it's coming. And I have a feeling it's going to be huge.

I'm hearing something very big is coming to Las Vegas. Very big. 106.9 FM, a brand new conservative news talk station. And I said, finally, because people want the truth, they want great talk, they want strong voices, and Las Vegas, tremendous city, by the way, deserves it. I'm very excited about this one. 106.9 FM, conservative news and talk, coming soon to Las Vegas. And believe me, people are going to be listening.

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Las Vegas. I know Las Vegas very well. Great city, incredible people. And I'm hearing they're getting something they've been waiting for. Conservative news talk on 106.9 FM. Finally, it's coming very soon, and I think it's going to do incredibly well. People want real conversation. They want opinions. They want to know what's happening. And now Las Vegas is getting it. 106.9 FM. 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

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And I said, finally, because people want the truth. They want great talk. They want strong voices. And Las Vegas, tremendous city, by the way, deserves it. I'm very excited about this one. 106.9 FM, conservative news and talk, coming soon to Las Vegas. And believe me, people are going to be listening.

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0: in this case.
1: A jury in Las Vegas has voted to convict Dwayne Keffie D. Davis of first-degree murder with a deadly weapon with the intent to promote further or assist a criminal gang in the killing of Tupac Shakur. The panel deliberated for just 3 hours before reaching this decision. Here's News Nation's Vanessa Murphy.
2: I think they believed Dwayne Keffie D. Davis when he made those admissions privately to law enforcement years ago, and even more recently for his paid interviews. His own words hurt him. Prosecutors tried to tell the jury, it's common sense. This man told you what he did. Now hold him accountable.
1: Davis is being held without bail until his sentencing on October 13th. National Hurricane Center has issued a tropical storm warning for the Gulf Coast from the Galveston and Houston, Texas areas to the western parishes of Louisiana. Here's Governor Greg Abbott.
3: This is the first tropical storm that Texas has faced this calendar year. And this is a good time for everybody to go through both the mental and physical exercise of getting prepared for a storm like this.
1: Forecasters are anticipating 3 to 6 inches of rain in the greater Houston area, with some areas of the state's upper coast getting up to 9 inches. More than 4 inches per hour could fall and will likely cause flash flooding in low-lying and urban areas, according to the National Hurricane Center. Bodies of a Texas chiropractor and at least one other person have been found after a major flash flood swept through the Grand Canyon. Incident Commander Dave Black says his team has spent the last few days trying to find the dozens of people unaccounted for.
4: We had 30 people unaccounted for. Our rangers have worked tirelessly the last 2 days and all day today and have cut that number down now to one.
1: Saturday's flash flood severely damaged the only water pipeline into the canyon. Officials have barred tourists from staying at lodges and hotels inside Grand Canyon National Park and issued emergency water restrictions for year-round residents. Rescuers are racing to free hundreds of workers believed to be trapped in tunnels at hydropower sites that were buried in the mud by catastrophic flooding on the Nepal-China border. Here's News Nation's Connell McShane.
5: Nepal's Disaster Risk Agency saying, you know, they've had bodies recovered from all over the country, some of them as far as 150 miles from where the floods themselves actually started. The number of missing has nearly doubled now in the last couple of days. It's up to almost 4,300. That includes almost 100 Americans. Officials do say they have rescued more than 10,000 people so far as well.
1: This is the Worldwide News Network.
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7: This is your travel report celebrating 250 years of America. 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Sip a date shake, the valley's sweetest secret. 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Catch the rim at dusk when those red and amber layers glow like embers on those fascinating rock formations. Then try the local delicacies and warm Navajo fry bread, made fresh right here on the edge of the canyon. This vacation, discover America. I'm Yana Derulis for the Worldwide News Network.
1: Voters hit the polls in Massachusetts today in a primary to pick a Democratic candidate for the U.S. Senate. At a time where many think the Democratic Party is splintering, voters in the Commonwealth are debating sticking with incumbent Ed Markey, who just turned 80 years old, or backing 47-year-old Congressman Seth Moulton. Fellow Democrat Ayanna Pressley hit the stump for Markey and downplayed the H factor.
8: What matters most, and as I've traveled this Commonwealth, what I hear from people, what they care about, is the strength of your fight, is the boldness of your ideas, is the clarity of your morals, and that they can rely and depend on you at a time when there's a deficit of trust in government, and in institutions, and in people.
1: Moulton did not hold a primary eve rally, but posted a video on social media making the case for high-speed rail. Elliot Doshman, Worldwide News Network, New York.
6: This is Moving America. Here's Jake Novak.
0: For decades and decades, General Motors stood alone as the number one car and truck seller worldwide. That all ended in 2008 when Toyota took that top spot globally. But GM, of course, stayed as the biggest vehicle seller in the U.S. However, now even that designation is in serious danger. In July, GM only outsold Toyota by 100,000 vehicles, and most industry experts believe the changing of the guard at the top is just a matter of time. But here's the thing. If you think the folks at GM, including CEO Mary Barra, are crying over this, think again. GM has made it clear that it's been happy to pursue something of a quality over quantity strategy the last few years. GM knows its bread and butter is trucks and SUVs, and the company is fine with ditching most of its old sedan offerings, even if that means losing some overall sales volume. And what does Wall Street think? Well, GM shares are up 50% from a year ago today. I'm Jake Novak.
6: This is Moving America.

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3: I'm on the West Coast. It doesn't bother me as much.
4: Right. All right, listen to this.
5: Don't you remember when it was just Bigfoot? What an innocent time that was. When it was just Bigfoot. That's the most you had to worry about. Conspiracy theories didn't even have like a political lean to them. Now, like, most of the conspiracy theories out there have like some sort of political bend on top of it. Bigfoot didn't have that. There were people across the aisle from each other. It didn't matter your party. You could find someone in every party that was like, well, it is the picture's blurry, but like, he... a party, and like there, for every big party you went to, there was like one Bigfoot guy there, but he never brought it up unless you did. He was a gentleman. He wasn't forcing it on everybody. It would only be if somebody was like, yeah, that's like believing in Bigfoot, then he would pipe up, then he'd have to say something to defend himself. It's like, that's like believing in Bigfoot. It's like, well, there's actually some pretty conclusive evidence. Like, such a sweet time. It's beautiful. I miss it. Now it's like everything. Like, it also used to just be things that were questionable. But now it's everything. Everything has like a scam underneath it, or they're trying to get you. It's too much. Are trying to get you, so it's like that's what makes it tough. That's why you can't throw everything out, because this is my thing. The craziest conspiracy theory back in the day, so one of the wildest ones, would just be someone going on and on and on about like the elites are planning to destroy us. They're doing all this stuff to destroy the population. They don't care about us. They're building bunkers. And now today we're like, yeah. You got to recognize how wild that is. Like, 2005's Talking Reckless is like today's, of course. Have you not been paying attention?
4: And Dave Scott, who was the guy at the party who was an expert on Bigfoot, you're still an expert on Bigfoot. But that's all true. What that comedian said, it's all true. Everything is now controlled by the elite, and the conspiracies are all true. Everything you've been saying for the past 5 years has turned out to be true, Dave Scott. Hello? What happened to Dave?
3: There you are. Well, my fat cheek accidentally hit the mic mute button. Okay. I apologize.
4: That's right, but there it is. There, you were the guy at the party who was talking about Bigfoot, but in fact, every conspiracy theory of the past 5 years has turned out to be true.
3: I will tell you this. In my daytime job, my boss hates it when people come in just to talk Bigfoot with me. He hates it. He thinks it's a waste of time. And I'm like, the people are in the door. What are you worried about? Let me do my job.
4: Yeah, exactly. You don't care why they're there except for the free pizza.
3: Exactly. But if you look at how many conspiracy theories have come true, okay, over the last number of years, yeah. I mean, UFOs used to be laughed at. Now look, there they are. People are starting to take paranormal much more seriously, you know, and not afraid to talk about their encounters anymore. People are now coming out saying that they're seeing things in the sky or in the forest. I mean, it's become part of everyday life. I mean, there's so many others that have gone through, whether it's climate change, COVID, or other conspiracies out there, even 9/11, that have questions that just don't add up or make sense to the so-called official reports. And I think with social media and people actually using critical thinking, they're starting to see that we're being played. We're being played all over the map here, whether it's, carbon tax or whether it's Bigfoot. It really doesn't seem to matter, Walter. I mean, every time we turn around, there's a new conspiracy theory coming true. And how do you judge that? How do you judge those people who you used to call tinfoil hat conspiracy theorists and now look at them the same way, saying, damn it, this person was telling the truth the entire time. I've awakened. And I think more people are awakening to the fact that, politicians no longer work for us. They work for themselves and the lobbyists. And that's where it all starts.
4: Which conspiracy theory, if not to put you on the spot, but which conspiracy theory that we lived as a conspiracy theory has come true that even surprises you?
3: Oh, that's a tough question because there's so many.
4: That's all right.
3: I would say UFOs, Walter. I would say UFOs. And the way that over the last number of years we've seen government officials from the president on down talking about this since about 2015. That's where it gets really real. And in typical government fashion, we can't call them UFOs. We have to call them UAP, Unidentified Anomalous Phenomena, which if you do your homework, you will learn that that's a code word for man-made objects, but they hide UFOs within that. We can't call them aliens anymore. We have to call them non-human intelligence or non-human biologics because aliens have stigma.
4: Oh, yes. I mean, you're a racist.
3: Exactly.
4: Yeah.
3: It's no longer Marvin the Martian who made a wrong turn at Albuquerque, to get to the moon. I mean, it's not like that anymore. And I think people are starting to awaken more that they have been played. They have been played with their lives. They've been played with their tax dollars. They've been played to the point where they're broke. And I think the more broke that people get, the more they sit at home, the more they start looking online and going through reels and videos, and they start doing their own research, and they say, hey, how come 5 years ago I could afford a vacation and today I can't? What changed? Well, food prices changed. Why has food gone up so much? Okay. Why has everything gone up? I mean, if you go buy a vehicle today, let's say you want to buy a new Ford F-150. That's a $60,000, $70,000, $80,000 investment. Where 4 years ago, you could get into one for 40 grand. Right? It's ridiculous. And people are getting tired of being played by corporations, by the government. They're tired of it. And I'm saying this as I'm a capitalist. Okay? Like, hey, everybody should have the ability to make money. But it really is getting sickening the way humanity is being played. And I think people are starting to get fed up. They're tired of the news because the news is now bought, especially up here in Canada.
4: Well, who buys the news in Canada? What do you mean it's bought?
3: The government. They subsidize all media outlets.
4: How? How do they say all media outlets? They subsidize all media outlets in Canada?
3: Yeah. The CBC, for instance, receives $1.4 billion worth of government funding per year.
4: Right, but that's like NPR. That's like National Public Radio. That's
3: okay.
4: That's commercial free radio. Yeah, go ahead.
3: Global
4: owns what? What do they own?
3: They own television and radio stations. Bell Media does the same thing. Rogers owns the same thing. Okay, there are a number of media outlets and corporations who I believe last year received a total of $574 million.
4: So in government. Wait, this is alien news to me. If you are Global or Bell Canada. These are huge corporations, right? These are big, yes. big corporations, for-profit corporations. On what premise do they get government subsidies to run their radio and TV stations? What is the premise of that? Because our for-profit companies do not get government subsidies to keep broadcasting.
3: Well, the Liberal government in Canada will tell you that it's, you know, to help a great medium stay afloat during tough times when less and less people are tuning in. And many people believe, including myself as a former mainstream journalist, that money is not being shelled down to the journalists themselves. And in fact, what it's done, there's been polls done on this recently where I believe 67% of Canadians no longer believe that the media is telling them the truth anymore. And they feel that because they are being subsidized by the government, they are towing a party line that the government in Canada has created.
4: Are they?
3: I think so.
4: Are they? Yeah.
3: And they don't... Up here, it's not about reporting news anymore.
4: Right.
3: It's about reporting feelings. There is an anti-conservative push towards any type of reporting. I'll give you an example. See, yeah. we'll use CBC. I don't know if you heard this down there or not, because I do know it did make some news outlets down in the States. But one of the heads of journalism for CBC recently stated, and for our New York listeners and our American listeners, this is going to horrify you, okay, that for the record, it has now been allegedly rescinded. But he actually sent a memo to every journalist and newsroom across Canada that they were no longer allowed to call the 9/11 terrorist attacks.
4: Wow, what do they have to call them?
3: They were supposed to call them a hijacking that led to passengers in a jet in a jet fatality.
4: Wow. Wow. Are you there?
3: How insulting is that?
4: Yeah, that's really okay. That's almost as bad as when the governor of New York yesterday showed up at a mosque in a hunjab or whatever they call that on their head, that she wore that on her head at a mosque a week before 9/11. That was pretty bad.
3: Well, I would say that playing whitewashing the 9/11 terrorist attacks, which was a horrible day.
4: Yeah.
3: I mean, I believe there were, I believe, like, from a Canadian standpoint, I believe there were 35 Canadians who were killed on that day.
4: Yeah.
3: Okay. And it was, you know, to whitewash it and now say we're not allowed to say it was a terrorist attack, but a hijacking gone wrong. I mean, that's not even journalism. That's propaganda.
4: Exactly. Well, Dave Scott is our metaphysics expert. He's an expert on UFOs, metaphysics, time travel, Bigfoot. He has all of that information, and he's going to share with us his updates coming up in just a moment. But first, I want to make it very clear where people can find you, which is Spaced Out Radio. 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This is a photo of me in a UFO. 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
6: Ready for your next road trip through 250 years of American history? Lake Tahoe was first spotted by explorers in 1844, though the Washoe people called this basin home for thousands of years before that. Straddling California and Nevada, Tahoe's crystal clear waters are some of the purest in the world, and come winter, it transforms into ski country. I'm Jana Derulis for the Worldwide News Network.
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4: With Dave Scott, expert on UFOs, metaphysics, Bigfoot. Dave, what do you have to report to us from the world of scary stuff?
3: Well, the big scary stuff right now that we hear a lot of UFO people talking about, and it's really popped up in the news recently, is the year 2027. Now, why is this significant? Well, for the last number of years, since this whole government disclosure movement kind of started in 2017, it was around 2019 when I started hearing the fact that this 2027 year is especially going to be very, very prominent in the UFO world. What that means is, allegedly, there are craft. One gentleman named Chris Bledsoe called it an armada of craft that he has been told by it.
4: An armada of craft
3: that are allegedly making their way to Earth. They should be here between by the end of 2026 or sometime in 2027. Now, this also goes with what a lot of other insiders who are governmental are saying, that 2027 is going to be a large year in the UFO world that could be, as Lou Elizondo, former head of the UFO program at the Pentagon, stated, will be a holy cow moment for many people who have dismissed this topic as just fringe science or conspiracy theory, as we like to call it. So 2027 is allegedly the year where we may actually get aliens. However, one researcher, a gentleman named Jeremy Corbell, says we got to be careful with that, because he believes that anything the government says in 2027 will be of a false flag event. He says, do not believe it. They are planning something that we may not be ready for, and it involves aliens as a distraction to something else. This is a way where many conspiracy theorists are believing that this is where, you know, they're going to be judging people on how the public reacts, from the financial community to religious people to absolutely everybody involved in this topic. And that is a big keynote to what we are talking about, because many people in this world you know, they still believe that anything that comes from the sky, Walter, will be that of some sort of Armageddon type of situation, that anything that comes from the sky has to be demons or something of satanic virtue. Now, I don't really know if 2027 is going to be the year for anything, but the experts are saying that we need to watch 2027 because that's when the aliens may officially arrive and big announcements could be coming from Washington, D.C.
4: And how do you feel about that? You said you're not sure if it's 2027 is the year. Well, do you think it's the year? Do you think it's the year?
3: I do not. And I will tell you why. It's because I don't, you know, much like Jesus coming back from the heavens above, I don't think we can predict a date for that. And until we get not just the United States, but multiple countries coming back and saying that they have found things that are there that they can't seem to understand, that's where I believe, you know, we will get more. I would trust it more if it came from, say, Japan or the United Kingdom or Australia. But, you know, anybody else, I think it would be very tough to believe that story.
4: Now, Dave Scott, do you have other news from the skies for us?
3: There is yes. I actually yesterday watched the Steven Spielberg movie Disclosure Day.
4: Right.
3: For the first time.
4: Right.
3: And I don't know, for those who have seen it and who have experienced this phenomena, which is alien contact, it was a very big eye-opener, especially the last 15 minutes or so of the movie, because that's where they get into the alleged disclosure of aliens through a news outlet. And Emily Blunt did a great job portraying a journalist in that out of Kansas City. And I really, for me, Walter, it hit home with me. Because, not to play spoiler, but if you've seen the movie, right at the end, they actually show an alien being. And what's tripped me out about that alien being,
4: yes,
3: that Steven Spielberg created, was it looked identical to the being that was outside my window when I was broadcasting my show back in April of 2020.
4: Wow.
3: It scared the daylights out of me.
4: Yeah, I bet it did. Do you think it's true?
3: Well, I think that from what I was talking to a gentleman tonight named Lon Strickler from phantomsandmonsters.com, and we were talking about the movie and how that last 15 minutes of the movie is triggering a lot of experiencers into having new memories of what they have experienced. And I don't know how Steven Spielberg once again got it so accurate for many people, including myself. But many people, as Lon said, whether it's the videos that are being shown, what they showed these videos of the movie of, say, the Roswell crash, the Kecksburg crash, the Sykesville incident, many other incidents from across the United States. And it really triggered a lot of people because of the creatures that were shown at the end in the videos. And it was absolutely so surreal that after I watched it last night, I literally started pacing around my house and I was shaking because what I saw in that video, it was so clear to what I have experienced personally that it triggered a flood of emotions. And I think a lot of experiencers are going through that right now after seeing that movie.
4: How are you holding up now? This triggered a lot of emotions in you. Has that rattled off? Are you okay?
3: No, I'm not. To be blunt, I'm not. I don't really know how to explain it, but I can say that I feel very uncomfortable. I feel like something was triggered inside of me to open up to this subject on a more personal level once again, and I don't know if I'm supposed to or not. So it is something that, you know, like when I get off the phone with you, I got to call my ET guy, who's a lifelong contactee, and I have to have a chat with my friend named Keith to to see what he believes, because he

0: an agency's just wrong. Walter Sterling, the other side of midnight. 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
0: How does that feel? Does that feel pretty good? Let's you and I talk. 800-848-9222. I'm barely alive. Let's see. Let's see. Where shall we go? Where shall we go? What? Yeah, that's a good idea. I know. Ladies and gentlemen, why don't we take a meander to Florida? Florida stories.

0: James Parker, and this is Florida Story. Thank you. For our first Florida story, we go down to Jacksonville. A Florida man is indicted for a $5 million fraud scheme. 64-year-old Dwayne Sykes, over the last 10 years, slowly drained about $5 million from his employer at a credit union. And how'd he do it? He would buy stamps on the company account, take those stamps, and go sell them on the street. That's right, black market stamps. How very Florida of you, Dwayne. To make it even more Florida, neighbors were surprised because he lived in a middle-class house, drove a dumpy car, didn't dress flashy. What did he do with all the money? It turns out he's produced 85 movies and TV shows since 2007. He has his own IMDb page. Now, none of them are hits. They all stink. But really, you're going to go to prison after stealing $5 million from your employer and wasting it on crappy movies? You think that's bad? Oh, this is Florida Stories. Hold my beer.
1: Hold my beer.
0: Hold my beer.
2: Hold my beer.
0: For our next Florida story, we're in Niceville, Florida. A Florida man was apparently drunk and arrested. Oh, can you believe it? A drunk Florida man. After trying to break into a McDonald's after hours and destroying a menu sign outside, a 44-year-old man was knocking on the glass trying to get into the store. The employees wouldn't let him in. He's arrested and charged with felony property damage. Dude, the food's not even that good. Who would want McDonald's that bad? Taco Bell? Maybe. Not McDonald's. It gets worse. Hold my beer.
1: Wait. Hold my beer.
0: Hold my beer.
2: Hold my beer.
0: For our next story, we go to Sanford, Florida. Uh-oh, we've heard that before. Jay-Z and Beyonce, of all people, are producing a documentary about the 2012 shooting of Trayvon Martin. And in their research for the documentary, they've uncovered some text messages from George Zimmerman, where he threatened to feed Jay-Z and Beyonce to an alligator. And another text, here's the quote, "Oh yeah, and tell Jay-Z he's a B and his wife is a broke whore." But I can't speak on the Jay-Z part, but there's no way anyone can think Beyonce is broke. And she's not the one who slept around. Jay-Z's the one who cheated on her. It gets weirder, though. Hold my beer.
1: Wait. Hold my beer.
0: What? Hold my beer.
2: Hold my beer.
0: For our next Florida story, we go down to Marathon. A Florida man is facing more than 300 violations after police say they found almost 200 lobster tails in the trunk of his car, and 150 of them were undersized. All of the lobsters were speared, and it is illegal to spear fish for lobster in the Keys. Florida man admitted the lobsters were his. He admitted to catching all the lobsters that night, which I'm kind of impressed. 200 lobsters? How long does it take to spear 200 lobsters? Have you seen 200 lobsters in the same spot? How do you get to a place where there's 200 lobsters waiting to be speared? I'm kind of impressed. But if you want a little Florida bonus there, the cops searched his car because it smelled like weed. Hey, man, if you're going to be out illegally spearfishing undersized lobsters, don't smoke in the car. I think it gets weirder than that. Hold my beer.
1: Hold my beer.
0: Hold my beer.
2: Hold my beer.
0: For our next Florida story, we're going to go back to Niceville for this one. There was a house fire last week. Niceville police officers and firefighters showed up around 5:30 p.m. They could see smoke coming from inside. But then a naked man bust out the front door, said, "I'm sorry," and closed the door. According to the offense report from the police department, the man showed no signs of understanding what sort of danger he was in. Several things were on fire in the house. Cops had to detain him and remove him from his own house for his own safety. Firefighters say if he stayed in the house much longer, he would have possibly died from smoke inhalation.

0: inhalation. And you don't want to die from smoke inhalation when you're naked. A quick investigation showed the fire started while the guy was trying to bake cookies on a George Foreman grill, which I might have to try that. That might work. And if you were wondering, yes, Florida man is, of course, intoxicated. He admitted to drinking 2 liters of vodka and smoking weed starting around 9 a.m. that morning. And I saved the weirdest for last. Hold my beer.
1: Wait. Hold my beer.
0: What? Hold my beer.
2: Hold my beer.
0: For our final Florida story, we're going to go down to Clearwater. A 20-year-old Florida man in a laundromat about 2:30 a.m. decided it was time to pull down his pants and start whipping his mule. Cops show up, and even though all the other patrons had bailed, who can blame them, the guy is still going to town when the cops show up, watching dirty movies on his phone. Cops ask him why he did it. He said, it helps with anxiety. Bro, if you have anxiety, maybe you should, I don't know, exercise, maybe try some Xanax, or you can do what almost everyone else does in Florida and just drink yourself silly. Or how about this? Find a partner and do it in your own home.
1: Hold my beer. Hold my beer.
2: Hold my beer.
0: I'm James Parker. 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More talking, Walter
3: Sterling, the other side of midnight. All right, it's 35 minutes past the hour. We have an email. This is email night. We're going over all of our emails. I think we should do this like twice a month, right? I get a lot of emails. Why is that? It's because I answer them. There are irresponsible hosts who get emails from you, and they don't answer them. They have nothing else to do. I'll tell you what other hosts do all day. Nothing. They sit, they complain, nothing. There's no group of complainers quite like radio talk show hosts. They complain all day. And when I used to wear a suit, I would explain to management, no, you don't understand, you are paying them to complain on the air. Don't be surprised when they keep complaining all day. That's what they do. They stay in shape by complaining all day. Glad I cleared that up. All right, here's a email from Ray S., Woodhaven, New York. He writes, got Hostess Orange Cupcakes at Stop and Shop today. Only things better are Joyva Jelly Rings and Marshmallow Twists. We are nutritional educators. The show educates nutrition. I have always loved Hostess Orange Cupcakes, and I never hear them talked about. I never hear anybody admit that they like them. I know they have existed since the 50s. Since the 50s. And yet, it's not one of those trendy foods or groovy foods, or nobody says, hey, when you go to the supermarket, get Hostess Orange Cupcakes. And I thought, why is it that nobody says when you go to the supermarket, hey, be sure to get us Hostess Orange Cupcakes? And that's because you are embarrassed that you like them. You're afraid everybody else will go, oh, no, no, we're not eating those. Instead, when they go to the supermarket, what do you say? 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I like the Orange Hostess Cupcakes. That's my secret food. I also like gas station chicken. What does that mean? It doesn't mean frozen chicken at the gas station. There are gas stations. Maybe you haven't been to one, which is fine. There are gas stations where they got all the normal stuff, but there's a counter there where they're making food, and they're just making chicken strips, wings, and legs. Whatever they use to make those, whatever they coat them with, whatever that breading is, it's spectacular. It is the best chicken I've ever had anywhere. And at first, of course, like you, I was very leery about getting cooked food, especially chicken, at a gas station. But then there was always a very big line. I figured no one had died yet. I will try it. Oh, I wish I had never tried it. I'll sit in the car. And I'll sit in the car and eat orange Hostess cupcakes and gas station chicken and either a Diet Coke or a Snapple diet iced tea, peach iced tea. My heaven. Windows up. No one bothering me. And then I get home, and if I have to finish it, I sit in the driveway. Nobody bothering me. Today I had a very stunning problem. My 21-year-old is home for a couple days. Why the heck is she home? She's home for a couple of days, and I'm sitting in my car alone, and I get a tap on the window, and there she is, and she's looking at me. She's going, "Are you just sitting in your car? Are you just sitting in your car?" "Yes, I'm just sitting in my car." "Oh, all right. Well, come in soon." Women don't seem to understand this. Look in the parking lot. Next time you park somewhere, anywhere, next time you look in a parking lot, just look around and see how many of those cars has a man sitting in them doing nothing. I thought there'd be one or two, but one day I really decided to look, to really study it. How many men are just sitting alone in their car? Because there's no respite for married men. There's no respite. You cannot sit at home looking at Pawn Stars or Storage Wars and just sit there. Oh, no. The chores will come down the stairs. Your wife will come down the stairs and say, "Could you do this? Could you do this? Could you?" And then, if you make the brutal mistake of taking too long to get up and doing it, no, she's not going to remind you. It's much worse. She's going to start to do it. "All right, and then she just starts to do it without speaking, which means she's ticked. And she starts to take it out, to move it downstairs, put it in the, whatever it was that she needed you for, suddenly she's capable of doing herself. 800-848-9222. I got a very nice note from a Midnight Misfit saying, "Thank you very much for giving us information to maintain a long, happy marriage." I'm like, wow, people think I know how to have a long, happy marriage. And I said, "Well, what is it that was so helpful to him?" Well, what it was is I often say shop alone. If you go to a supermarket, don't go with your wife. Don't go with your husband. Shop alone. Your marriage will last much longer if you shop alone. He sends me a note saying that in June he started shopping alone. This was the best thing that ever happened to him. He said, "I'm relaxed. I don't have to put that back on the shelf. I don't have to explain why we need it now and not later. I don't have to explain anything." It's great. And also, he's developed the third eye. He can now see other couples walking through the aisles miserable, just miserable, because one of them is saying, "Well, we don't really need this, and we need more of these," and they argue over every item. Now when I go to the supermarket, and I hope you do this too, I see a married couple, or I see a couple, whenever I pass by, I say, "Always shop alone," and then I keep going. The guy hears it, starts laughing. The wife hears it and frowns. She just frowns. Quarter to four on the East Coast. Mary Romeo, Felix Spitzer, Nina Kay, Catherine Helms, Sandy Magia, Steve Kamer. These are the Midnight Misfits. Rick Joyer, Rick Joyce, Tim Crow, Jay Fortunato, who made us music, Linda Salvin, Steve Knight, a few of the Midnight Misfits who join us every night on the other side of midnight. This is the best time of day to go to work. I have seen this article, and I waited a little while to bring it up because it's full of hope, but it also is unpleasant. Five women waited on the ward sitting up anxiously, stripped bare to their waist. This was on their surgeon's orders, to save him time, as they were examining by him ahead of their surgery this morning. He led the way around the beds, a trainee, bringing up the rear of the team. I was a trainee, the article says. This was the reality of breast cancer treatment in the 1970s when I began my career. Did those women mind? Did they feel embarrassed sitting half naked with seven men around their bed? No one ever asked them, as far as I was aware. But even at the time, it felt awkward to me. Such a practice would be inconceivable nowadays. And it's not the only thing that's changed. In the 70s, most women who developed breast cancer died of it. At least 60%. Today, most women are cured. Fewer than 30% die. Well, this doctor says that he's changed too. Today, 50 years on, I am no longer the junior at the back. I became, until recently, a professor of cancer medicine, as well as being head of the breast unit at this hospital. I've conducted international trials into treatments for breast cancer. Through treating them, I've learned so much, which I want to share, with the wish that this insight might give you hope if you or someone you know has been diagnosed with breast cancer. For there are many reasons to be hopeful. The future is much brighter for those who have breast cancer than it was. And then he goes on to explain why chemotherapy isn't always right. 3 years after her original breast cancer diagnosis, she developed secondary cancer in her liver, for which there is no cure. Of course, this is very serious, but you can live with it in the liver, sometimes for many years without any significant symptoms. Each month, I cajoled this woman to have another course of chemotherapy, and each month she reluctantly agreed. Then one day, the clinic nurse came to me and said, "Look at this." She had found in her notes a photo of Mrs. Baker before her treatment, smiling, looking well. 6 months later, she was almost unrecognizable, her face thin, drawn, ill-fitting wig, as is a result of hair loss, and most heartrending of all, the expression of pure misery. She had trusted me, and I had done that to her. This was a perfect example of a treatment being worse than the disease. I could and should have simply given her hormone blockers, with a good chance that she would have lived a few more years of quality before needing to turn to chemotherapy. I saw painfully clearly that I had been very wrong. Since then, I've tended to be much more conservative in the use of both early and advanced breast cancer treatment. Chemotherapy will be viewed in history as one of the worst things humanity has ever done. Because the math goes like this. Give the patient chemotherapy and hope it doesn't kill them. It's such a powerful set of medicines that the way it works is we'll give it to them and hope that the cancer is killed before the patient. It's a whole timing thing. Cancer killed before the patient. There's a chemochemical called the Red Devil, beating the Red Devil. Here's what the Red Devil does. The practitioner has to get it into the patient's vein, because if they get a drop of it on the skin and it mixes with oxygen in the air, it burns a hole right through. That's how vicious that chemical is, the Red Devil. Walter Sterling, The Other Side of Midnight, coming up in seconds at 800-848-9222, Red Apple Audio Networks.
1: The Other Side of Midnight with Walter Sterling. And now, it's time for the Cat's Corner.
2: America's debt problem? We are always talking about that. Well, who pays the bill? I go back to the time when the debt was $5.5 trillion. And Newt Gingrich was the speaker. And what did they do? They worked together as Americans, sat down with common sense decisions, and brought down the deficit from $5.5 trillion down to $5 trillion. Well, that is the last time the American people said $5 trillion. Since then, it has grown to $38, $39 trillion. It has gotten out of whack. It has gotten out of control. And what is President Trump trying to do? He is trying, as a businessman, to bring it under control. He is trying to bring business back to America. He says he has commitments for $19 trillion in new manufacturing. Let's be proud and say, made in the USA. Bring jobs back to America. And that's what President Trump is doing. This is John Catsimatidis, and this is the Cat's Corner.
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3: All right, you and I are talking about the horrible subject of cancer and breast cancer. And it's very interesting to read a piece, an essay, by a doctor, a cancer doctor, an oncologist, saying he regrets so many of the chemotherapy treatments that he did. There were other ways to deal with it. He went for the most aggressive. And the challenge is that it almost kills you. He looked at some of his patients a couple months into their treatment, really, really looked at them, and realized they were being killed. Their spirit, their willingness to live, reasons to live, horrendous hair damage, wigs, weight loss, pain. You're like, what are we doing? For over 60 years, basically the same treatment and chemotherapy has been with the same results. There have been many other hormonal treatments that work better and are being used. But when you and I look at the amount of money that's been donated to cancer research, and I go into a cancer specialty hospital, and I look at their lobby with the fine Italian marble and the brass fixtures and the heavy glass doors, and this is true pretty much all of them, I keep thinking, knowing what things cost to build, that a lot of that money's going into those lobbies. I don't want any of the money going into the lobbies. I want the money going into the labs. There's been not enough progress. Part of the reason, I've talked to a doctor about this, I said, what the hell is the problem here? Why can't they come up with a, quote, cure? Well, two things. One, there was a cure that won the Nobel Prize in the 50s. A doctor, a woman doctor, came up with a cure. She found the source, the reason that people get cancer, which is the cancer tumor and cancer cells are fueled by sugar. Maybe the fastest way, I think this is what she discovered, to diminish the cancer cells is to starve them of sugar, i.e., don't eat sugar. It seems that sugar causes a lot of problems. All right, that's part one. Part two is they do it weird. And I said to my doctor friend, I said, wait, that's how they research cancer? It seems backwards. The way they research cancer is they take the tumor and they put it under a microscope and they study the tumor. I said, well, isn't that like studying a city that's been bombed by an atomic bomb? Just studying the atomic bomb results and saying, okay, why was there this war? Why was this city attacked after just looking at the decimated city? Isn't that the same sort of he said, well, yeah, you're right. They just look at the tumors. They do precious little research on how the tumors were created, what made those tumors. They just look at the tumor, which to me is like looking at a decimated city after a war and saying, well, what caused the war? But don't know. right? That's still how they do it. That's still how they do cancer research. I believe that much of the cancer research money that's received is received stupid money. It's stupid money. The people donating it feel guilty. Maybe they lost a relative. I'm sorry about that. Maybe they're sick themselves. Or maybe they just bought the pitch. And they give money without thinking. Where's it going to go? Who's it going to go for? How do I determine a result? They give money to cancer organizations without saying, what are you going to do with it? And what can I expect for this? And who are you going to cure? And how are you going to cure them? No questions are asked. It's just assumed that it's so important that we give money to cancer research, we just do. Without saying, could I see the lab? Could I talk to an oncologist? Could I find out the situation with cancer research and cancer results today? Would you please educate me? I never see any of that. Do you? Do I ever see anywhere an article about, well, you know, Susan died of cancer, and then the next two paragraphs saying, here's how she got it, here's what happened, here's how it was dealt with. I never read the next few paragraphs. They're not there to find out everything about Susan's cancer. The awareness of, well, you could get cancer from cigarettes. Okay, we got that one. We eliminated cancer, and we eliminated cigarettes, and I guess that did something, but we don't know. Have the lung cancer rates gone down since the elimination of cigarettes? Let's start there. Good idea. Let's start there. Has lung cancer rates gone down since the elimination of smoking, since the diminishment of smoking? Has that gone down? We know that if you eat fat and meat and red meat and eggs, it doesn't really seem to have a bad effect on your heart. What has a worse effect on your heart? Oh, diabetes, sugar. Maybe we should look at that harder. But I believe there's and this is terrible to say, but I believe there's a great deal of corruption in the fundraising for cancer, in what's done with that money, because the amount of money is astonishing. The amount of money that's raised for cancer each year is breathtaking, and the results not so impressive. Well, we can talk about this. My number is 800-848-9222, 800-848-9222. Tomorrow, changing the subject, tomorrow my 14-year-old starts school. She's very excited. She starts eighth grade. And it becomes a very specific science as to what she wants for lunch and what that backpack needs to look like and what she's going to wear. It's science in a middle school kid's mind. Science. And she also goes to occupational therapy, and she's very excited that she's learning to type. When I was in middle school, that was the greatest thing I got to learn. I couldn't wait to learn to type, and I couldn't wait to learn to drive. And no public school teaches either anymore. You're not going to learn how to type in school anymore, and the gym teachers no longer teach driving. I'm Walter Sterling. You and I have a good time every night. Midnight Misfits, Other Side of Midnight, Red Apple Audio Networks.
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9: News Network. I'm Elliot Goshman. Russia has launched a large aerial assault in and around Ukraine. Capital that has killed at least 11 people. The attack that began on Monday evening and continued into Tuesday also wounded more than a dozen other people, including three children. It was the sixth consecutive day of Russian attacks on Kyiv. The strikes hit civilian infrastructure and residential buildings. Odessa also faced attacks which damaged infrastructure and wounded one person. Ukrainian forces say they destroyed or suppressed 199 aerial targets. Voters hit the polls in Massachusetts today in a primary to pick a Democratic candidate for the U.S. Senate. Spencer Rain has the story.
10: At a time where many think the Democratic Party is splintering, voters in the Commonwealth are debating sticking with incumbent Ed Markey, who just turned 80, or backing 47-year-old Congressman Seth Moulton. Fellow Democrat Ayanna Pressley hit the stump for Markey and downplayed the age factor.
11: But I hear from people what they care about is the strength of your fight, is the boldness of your ideas, is the clarity of your morals, and that they can rely and depend on you at a time when there's a deficit of trust.
10: Moulton did not hold a primary eve rally, but posted a video on social media making the case for high-speed rail. Spencer Rain, Worldwide News Network.
9: The death toll from the catastrophic flooding in Nepal has now topped 1,000, and the challenge of providing assistance to the region can be heard on social media. That's the sound of a truck from the Chicago-based World Central Kitchen spinning its wheels. Organizers say they were able to bring in kitchen supplies so they can begin cooking meals at a school in Rosua. They noted it took 5 hours to travel just 7 miles. Canadian Prime Minister Mark Carney's Liberals swept three special elections in a result that showed voters backing Carney for standing up for Canada against U.S. President Donald Trump. The Canadian press projected Liberal victories in Quebec, Toronto, and British Columbia. In Quebec, the Liberal candidate was projected to win in a district held by the opposition Conservatives since 2018. U.S.-Canada trade talks collapsed on August 21st after the two sides failed to reach a deal, and Trump imposed 50% tariffs on roughly $20 billion of Canadian goods. Canada responded with plans for tariffs on U.S. products as well. And Army Secretary Dan Driscoll is stepping down after just 18 months on the job. No reason was given for his departure, but tensions with Defense Secretary Pete Hegseth have been widely reported. The Pentagon has referred questions to the Army, which has not responded. This is the Worldwide News Network.
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9: The bodies of a Texas chiropractor and at least one other person have been found after a major flash flood swept through the Grand Canyon. Incident Commander Dave Black says his team has spent the last few days trying to find the dozens of people unaccounted for.
13: We had 30 people unaccounted for. Our rangers have worked tirelessly the last 2 days and all day today and have cut that number down now to one.
9: He says additional search crews from the Border Patrol will help in the aid for searching for that missing person. Saturday's flash flood severely damaged the only water pipeline into the canyon. Officials have barred tourists from staying at lodges and hotels inside the Grand Canyon National Park and issued emergency water restrictions for year-round residents. And the jury will now get the case in the trial of Dwayne Keffie D. Davis, accused of masterminding the drive-by shooting that killed rapper Tupac Shakur. Elliot Goshman, Worldwide News Network, New York.
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14: This is your travel report celebrating 250 years of America. Freedom 250. Back in 1872, Yellowstone became the country's first national park. Congress basically looked at the geyser and said, yeah, we're keeping that. Today, Old Faithful still erupts right on schedule. Wander past the bubbling springs painted gold and blue, then refuel on a Bison Burger in Jackson Hole.
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4: Been searching, and they spotted the truck, kind of easy to see. They found it in a wooded area, and they arrested the suspect. And the feller they picked up, his name is Umar Abdul Malik. He's 35 years old. Generally speaking, with Grand Theft Donut, you're thinking of somebody, maybe a 19-year-old. Sorority girls, people who really, really love donuts. But apparently, Umar Abdul Malik really loves some donuts. He refused to identify himself. When they asked his name, he just said, "Call me the professor." "I'm the professor." Yeah, that didn't work. Arrested. And the feller apparently may have had incomprehensible delusions of grandeur. We've got a truck full of donuts. You're guessing he ate some and may have had a little bit of a sugar rush. Maybe this guy has the diabetes. Got the diabetes and eat a lot of sugar. I don't think that necessarily is really good for the old skull, but who am I? So Umar Abdul Malik is now in the lockup in Nashville. Or shall we just call him the professor? Have you ever been introduced to somebody or you're at a party and they ask your name and you just wanted to say the professor? Maybe the next time I'm at a party, no one really knows who I am. I'll just say my name is Umar Abdul Malik. I think it's a strong name. And hey, if you're going to go and commit Grand Theft Donut, this fellow did it right. For the people of Walmart, I'm Velo Hool. Walter Sterling, The Other Side of Midnight, Red Apple Audio Network.
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6: And you, 800-848-9222, Rich Westchester, welcome to The Other Side of Midnight.
7: Thank you, Walter.
6: What do you have to report? What do you have to report?
7: I have to report the following experience that I had. My daughter just began her college education at a fairly prestigious private university in the Northeast, one that you would be familiar with.
6: Yes.
7: And we were discussing her classes and how she liked this class and that class, and she was talking about one class in particular. She said, "Well, I like it good enough. However, it's kind of a pain because it's a notebook class."
6: Mm-hmm.
7: And I said to her, "What is a notebook class?" Being among the uninitiated, she said, "Well, it's a class in which the professor requires you to physically take notes with a notebook and a pen."
6: Oh my God. Go ahead.
7: So I said, "Well, what would be the alternative means of taking notes?" And she kind of chuckled and she said, "Listen, Dad, this is what kids do." She said, even in high school, against the regulations, kids audio record the entire lecture either with a phone or an iPad, and then they download the audio recording into some type of an AI app, which subsequently generates notes. And that's the notes that you study, and that's the way we do it." And she goes, and that's the way a lot of kids do it, doing it for quite some time.
6: And how do you feel about that?
7: Well, I I have mixed emotions. I kind of was flabbergasted initially, considering the amount of money I'm paying for her education.
6: Yes.
7: And I recognize that that could be a useful tool, but I suggested to her that maybe, you know, doing it the old-fashioned way and supplementing it with the AI program might work. But I just thought you might find that of interest.
6: Well, it is of interest. That's one of the many changes, and I noticed that as well. One of the many changes in college from when I was there, or high school when I was there. The other change, which is really surprising to me, that it's at the college level. I have to drink this coffee. One second, please, sir. The other change that surprises me is in school, when you and I had a deadline, that was called the deadline. And you turned it in then, or you probably got a zero or an F, right?
7: Correct.
6: Well, to me, what's surprising, from kindergarten until they get out of college, they can negotiate deadlines. Oh, well, it's due Tuesday, but I'll talk to the professor and I'll get him to let me do it till Thursday. And I said, you're kidding. This is normal? This was normal in fourth grade, eighth grade, high school, college. This is what they do. They negotiate their deadlines. And the result is there's also a new phenomenon with kids, and the new phenomena is they're failing at executive functioning. Now, do you know what executive functioning is?
7: Yes.
6: All right, so they're failing at executive functioning, which is the ability to hit deadlines, the ability to figure out what goes first. But they've never had to learn what goes first because they don't have any real deadlines. There's the cause and effect. Oh, executive, you know, and they look at my kid and go, well, you know, it'd be so good if she'd be better at executive functioning. And I'll look at them, I say, really? Do you give them deadlines that have to be met? Well, no, sometimes there's this with the dentist or this with the doctor or grandpa's in town. I'm like, yeah, that was true of me too, but I still had to get everything in on time. And that's a big change. All right, Rich, are you driving right now?
7: I am driving, yes.
6: How's it going? Are you getting there on time?
7: I'm doing my best. You know, I'm doing my best. I left early to, you know, to assure that I'll be where I'm supposed to be at the appropriate time.
6: I got it. And Rich, the show, is this working for you?
7: Oh, absolutely.
6: Thank you.
7: Absolutely.
6: All right, my friend, you're a good guy. Thank you for calling The Other Side of Midnight at 800-848-9222. It's 14 minutes past the hour, 14 minutes past the hour. On the East Coast, there's our buddy E. Frank. E. Frank calls every night. Do you call every night, E. Frank?
3: Oh, yeah, I try to, you know.
6: Yeah, and why do you do that? Do you have hobbies? Do you have other hobbies?
3: Yeah, I have a few hobbies, but, you know, I like also calling and getting informed from talk shows like yourself, who are very... very good at explaining to the public the best things that are going on in the world.
6: That assumes I have the right or the ability to explain things. I can explain things. That doesn't mean I know anything. You understand that?
3: Oh, yes, I do.
6: All right, thank you. What do you have to report?
3: Well, yeah, you know, I just want to say, you know, I didn't do too well in high school. I flunked high school. I didn't even produce a term paper because I used to dodge my teachers all the time, and I got away with that for 4 years, and I graduated, and I went to college, I went to ROTC, so I don't have to complain about, you know, about something like, you know, tabulating conversations on AI, because, you know, my Generation Xer, back then there was no such thing. But what I came to report is this, all right, Walter? You know, I feel sorry for President Biden. He's in stage four. You know, there's no cure for certain forms of cancer. He's doing hormonal treatment. I do believe there are miracles, and I also disdain the fact that, you know, you go to a religious entity like the Congregation of Sainthood Causes, saying that you can rely on a person who lived on Earth to cure you of disease, and the people have been cured that way. That's, you know, they don't use the word politically incorrect anymore, but that's kind of awful when they give you false hope. and you can't really find a cure to cancer. Another thing, Walter, that I have to report, you know, if you're listening.
6: I'm here, buddy. I'm here for you. What do you have to report?
3: Yeah, aliens.
6: Yes, aliens.
3: If, I would say if they're coming in 2020, end of 2026 and then early 27, like your host, your guest, sorry about that, your guest
6: Dave,
3: stated.
6: Dave Scott, yes.
3: Yes, Dave Scott. I mean, what would we have to do as citizens if we see an invasion? Would we have to take arms and, you know, defend ourselves? I mean, do you know anyone who can, that you know of, that has a contingency in case that would happen?
6: I would say we eat more carbs. Bulk up on the carbs, because you just never know. But I thank you for the call, 800-848-9222. Fred in Atlantic City, welcome to the other side of midnight.
8: Good morning, Walter. I just woke up and I caught the tail end of your show. So I've been a nurse for 40 years, but before I was a nurse, I was a respiratory therapist. And, you know, there was a ward in the hospital I worked at, and they had probably 15 patients in there, and it was a cancer ward, and they would go around to each patient, and since I was in respiratory therapy, I would have to follow the doctor, and the nurses would follow them. Well, unintended consequences, I believe. There's one particular nurse who worked that ward all the time. She developed the cancer and died. I believe it was from the exposure of those chemotherapy agents. So each patient that would get an injection of this chemotherapy agent, the doctor would be gloved up and everything else, and the nurses would follow, and I would follow after that. And they would be vomiting, won't give them a shot, and then start vomiting, and the byproducts, again, the exposure to from the chemotherapy to the nurses. Many of the nurses must have died. In fact, this one particular nurse did die. I worked for her when she was dying, pro bono, if I guess you would call it, for nothing, because she was dying, and I believe it was from that exposure. Also, I had a patient. Well, I treated him like my patient. He was a firefighter in Atlantic City, and he his last days on Earth were kind of dramatic. He wasn't married, but he had a girlfriend, and he was receiving chemotherapy. And I was doing vital signs. I had this protocol that I had developed, the protocol of doing a vital sign. It would predict how weak he would be like a week later or 2 weeks later. And he was so weak. The day he was going to get his chemotherapy, I told him not to get it. I said, tell the doctor he can't get it. And I told his family, I said, he's just too weak to get this chemotherapy. And that Monday morning, I was also working as a firefighter at the same time, in the mornings, and do nursing at night. I told him, have a doctor call me. The doctor calls me up, and the doctor goes, he needs his chemotherapy now. I said, doc, he's too weak to take it. He needs it now, and the doctor hangs up on me. And his family gave him permission to give him the chemotherapy, and he gave him permission. Got the chemotherapy. He was dead within 12 hours of getting the chemotherapy. It was sad.
6: Did you confront that doctor? Did you confront the doctor and say, what the hell did you do?
8: Well, you know, being a nurse and being a male, there was a stigma at nurses and females and etc. Right. And doctors how they did their business. Right. It was a terrible situation, and I see the family every so often still to this day. Yes. He had a son and a daughter, and it was
6: the bottom line here, Fred, is your feelings mm-hmm. about chemotherapy are what?
8: It was terrible treatment. The worst treatment you can give somebody.
6: Absolutely. I agree with you, my friend. I agree with you. Fred, thank you for calling from Atlantic City. Walter Sterling, Other Side of Midnight, Red Apple, Audio Networks.
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6: All right, here we are. When we're talking about cancer treatments, I know it's a lot of fun, and about being in the hospital, also fun, and I just kept thinking of one thing to pass along about being in the hospital and cancer treatments. The best advice that I ever got and the best advice I ever witnessed was that if you or I have a friend or a relative in the hospital overnight and another night and another night, you never leave them alone. You just never leave them alone. You make sure that patient is never in the hospital alone because they're defenseless alone. And what I do and what my dad taught me to do, because my mom was in the hospital for too long, is he kept a logbook. And anybody who came into that room, he wrote down their name. Oh, why are you here? And he asked them, why are you here? And then he'd look at them and he'd say, wash your hands. Anybody who came in, doctor, nurse, orderly, whatever, who are you? What are you here for? Wash your hands. And they'd wash their hands because they knew he was right. It's just a pain for them to just keep washing their hands. But the key is you can't leave them alone in a hospital. The second you leave them alone, something will get screwed up. All right, let's see. And then, this is good. I love this story. A disgraced congressman was seen blowing off steam with aspiring model 27 in secret $2 million beach hideaway after humiliating election loss. It says a $2 million beach hideaway. That's not much of a hideaway if you and I know about this right now on the radio. Hours after his political career suffered a humiliating blow, Congressman Corey Mills was nowhere to near the campaign trail. The scandal-plagued Republican retreated to a $2 million Florida hideaway on Florida's Atlantic coast, where sources say the 46-year-old was licking his wounds and blowing off steam alongside his aspiring model girlfriend, which means that she wasn't a model. She was aspiring to be a model, but she wasn't a model. She made no money as a model. He spent the very next day after losing on the beach with Catherine Chills. That's her name. I wonder if that's her model name or her Fantastics name or her salon name. Catherine Chills. Would anybody have that on their birth certificate? Do they have Catherine Chills? Well, she's been a regular presence in his life for the past 3 years. Three sources close to Mills described the pair as long-standing companions. A neighbor confirmed seeing them together day after day after his defeat. He just sat outside and had kind of taken the day in for himself. Chills denied that she was at the property that day. Mills remained holed up the beach house through the weekend. Well, this was a scandal-plagued GOP congressman. Chills was once an aspiring model, and her connection to Mills spans across several years. Congressman Mills pictured, concern has grown over his whereabouts in the days following the Republican voters brutally rejected his bid for a third term. So they weren't going to give him a third term. Staffers admit that it's not unusual for Mills to go MIA. But sources say his team are surprised by his lack of communication after losing the election. It's quite a guy. Roberta, welcome to the other side of midnight, Roberta. Congratulations. 800-848-9222. Hello, Roberta. Hi.
9: Hello, Walter. I want to talk to you about chemotherapy.
6: Yes.
9: I'm going to try to make this very brief. My daughter passed away 7 years ago from lung cancer. She went through the traditional chemotherapy, radiation, more chemotherapy, and then eventually the trials, which were horrible. But you say that chemotherapy is the worst treatment. So what I want to ask you is, what do they do instead of chemotherapy, do you know? What kind of a course would they take? I'm going back to 2012 when she first had chemo.
6: I don't know what they would have done in 2012. Today they use hormonal treatments. They use an I. It starts with an I. There's another treatment that they use. But in my opinion, and it's very easy for me, an English major, not a scientist or a doctor, it's very easy for me to say, I don't understand how much money has been raised and how little progress has been made. The amount of money raised since 1968, when Lyndon Johnson says we're going to wipe out cancer, to this day, is billions upon billions upon billions of dollars. And whenever I go into Sloan Kettering or any cancer hospital, all I see are spectacular lobbies, incredible lobbies, this thick marble heavy lobbies, beautiful buildings. Is that where the money went?
9: I don't know.
6: I'm sorry about your daughter. It's a horrible story.
9: I was just interested to see if any of you callers would understand, you know, at that time or even now, do they still do chemotherapy?
6: Oh, yes. My mother had chemotherapy. She had endometriitis. And she had the therapy, and she died. It didn't work. She died at 70. And it was terrible. It did nothing.
9: I know.
6: You know, it did nothing. And I thank you for the call. Roberta, thank you very much for the call at 800-848-9229. There's Roberta, whose daughter died of chemo over a decade ago. And she's calling a talk show host and saying, is there anything else? Has anything else happened? I don't think anything else has happened. And again, I ain't no doctor. I just watch my friends and family and relatives who suffer from cancer, and it looks the same to me. Now, somewhere in this article written by a doctor, he says the cancer improvement rates, the cancer recovery rates are much, much better. Great, good. But they're still giving them chemo. I don't understand. Every time I hear about chemo, I'll hear a breakthrough. Well, now there's a new way to treat people who have cancer. There's a new way to treat people who have cancer. They can put little magnets in the medicine and take it right to the tumor. They can take the medicine right to the tumor. I read that. Well, impressive. It's like an etch-a-sketch. You take it right.

0: is in progress. And I also get very nervous when I see articles, I see conversation about how there was, in the 1950s, there was a, quote, cancer cure. The doctor won a Nobel Prize for it, and then she was banished from the prison. We've never heard from her again. Those are the things that make me nervous. Like, I don't believe all of this. I'm Walter Sterling, 800-848-9222, 800-848-9222.
1: Nothing has ruined Western culture more than feminism. Feminism is one of the greatest scams in the history of the earth. The most successful marketing campaign in history was not done by Nike, not done by Apple or McDonald's. It was feminism. Convincing an entire generation of women that their greatest power was actually a weakness. Think about it. Women can do something that no man can do. They can give birth to life, to other humans. That's a superpower. And somehow, we were sold on the idea that that's a lesser path. Imagine convincing women that shaping the future of civilization by raising kids, that's settling. But answering emails from 9 to 6, Monday through Friday, for a corporation that can replace you in 2 weeks, that's empowerment. They didn't liberate women from the home. They liberated a second income for the government to tax. And now, the average family needs 2 paychecks to barely afford what 1 paycheck used to afford. We call that progress in the name of feminism. There is no replacing a mom who is home. No daycare will ever be able to raise your children as well and as good as your mom. No babysitter, no caretaker, no housemaid, no butler, no one will ever be able to substitute the value that your family has when mom is at home and the stability that brings as well.
0: If your mom was home, and you came home for lunch, and it was one of those rare days where dad made lunch, that was a horrible day. Dad making lunch, never good. He'd ask really bad questions like, do you want any soup? No, I don't want any soup. Mom never makes soup. Oh, the egg salad sandwich, it's cold. Mom's egg salad sandwiches were warm. The culture changed the minute women went back to work or went to work. Because suddenly, elementary schools had to provide lunch. I tell my kids this. They don't believe it. There was a time when elementary school let out for lunch and the kids walked home. And mom was at home. And along the routes, along the sidewalks, in every one of those houses was a mom. And a mom knew when those kids were supposed to walk by and which kids were supposed to walk by. And she'd say, didn't you see Kevin today? Wasn't Kevin in school today? She knew. Every mom knew. And then they'd make him lunch, and then you'd walk back to school. You checked in with mom all day. That's a different experience. That's a different experience than sitting in a cafeteria, debating, wondering whether or not you can sit with that person, hating most of the food. A whole different experience, and too long a day. I believe very strongly that these school days are way too long. Way too long. All right, my 14-year-old starts 8th grade tomorrow, September 1st. Now, a year ago, we decided that we wanted to homeschool her. She's autistic, and she has apraxia, and she's very social and very extroverted, and if you met her, you'd be charmed, but she's 14, and academically, she's at about 2nd grade level. Does her best, good teachers. The best thing, here's what's happened with the homeschool. Maybe this happened to you, too. First of all, I was very afraid to homeschool her because the only homeschoolers I knew of were either Amish or Mennonites. And she didn't have any of the right clothes. So I was nervous about that. She's very social. She gets along well with everybody. But she'd be homeschooled. And the way they do homeschool, which we have to keep a secret, is on Zoom. It's not supposed to be, but it's on Zoom. And she can do that. So for 2 or 3 hours a day, she is being homeschooled. And she's doing well. The tests show improvement. She wants to go to school. One of her challenges before was school avoidance, which is not truancy. And this is where parents and certainly the schools screw up. There are two things, reasons that kid doesn't want to go to school. It's either truancy, that they just want to stay home and play video games and they have no other reason, or avoidance. Well, that means they're avoiding something. And it's a parent's job to figure out and find out what

0: it is that kid's avoiding. For a third grader or fourth grader to say, I'm not going, just adamant. Well, that's not because they want to play video games. And it's not because they want to stay home. It's because there's something in that school that's scaring them, threatening them, bullying them. There's something very wrong. And what I learned when I sat down with her a couple of years ago and said, let's talk about why you don't want to go to school. And I was calm and I listened. And boy, did I learn. She was being physically harmed by music. By her music room. As an autistic and a kid with apraxia, she processes sounds differently than you and me. The sounds come in faster and louder. Well, there she is in fifth grade with kids learning to play a clarinet. Think about the hell for you to be in a room with 10 fifth graders learning clarinet, a small room with hard walls. The sounds bouncing off of those walls. Think about that. Now, for her, where it comes in faster and harder, it was hell. That's why she didn't want to go to school. 2 days a week, she wouldn't go to school because she was avoiding music room. It took a little while to find that out, but I'm really glad I found that out. That was important information. My kid was being abused physically because of the music class. Nothing you and I would ever think about. And autistic kids are different in how they process everything. For a long time, she didn't want to take a shower. And she didn't like rolling around in dirt. She just didn't want to take a shower. And when you and I don't want to take a shower, we just don't feel like taking a shower. That isn't it with autistics. It's different. You have to break it down. Every piece of it. Is it the smell of the soap that you don't like? Is it the aroma of the shampoo? Is it the color of the tiles? Is it the temperature? Are you afraid you can't turn off the hot water? And you have to go through each step for everything anytime the kid doesn't want to do something. What it turned out to be, we have a vanity which has three lights. The middle light bulb, the socket's loose. It's a little loose. And any time she'd get in that bathroom, or a bus would go by, or a truck would go by, and the house would vibrate a little, the light bulb in that middle socket would rattle. It would tap against the glass shade. The vanity, the lights had glass shades. And the light would tap against the glass shades. And she'd be in the shower, and she could hear that. That's what bothered her. That's why she didn't want to take a shower. I replaced the socket. I stopped it from shaking. Now she takes a shower. It's a very different process with an autistic kid, and we're lucky. Our kid talks like crazy, expresses herself like crazy. We are very lucky where she is on this scale. I can't even imagine the hell of dealing with a child who is not articulate, who's nonverbal, and has all the same phobias of someone who does. That's autism. She also decides that she doesn't like somebody. And we have to go through a long checklist again of why she doesn't like somebody. Well, it turns out she liked the girl. She just hated her brother. And the brother was always around. But that took a good month to find out. Oh, she doesn't like the brother. Why didn't she like him? He made too much noise. He was younger, and he just kept yelling all the time. And that's why she stopped her friendship with the girl. This is how it goes. This is how it goes. So autism is a gift because she also has superpowers. She remembers things no one else remembers. She organizes her toys in a way that's brilliant and no one else does. But if you have an autistic kid or a kid with apraxia, you know what I'm talking about. And then it's difficult very often for you to socialize because other parents don't have any of these experiences. This is very different. My biggest challenge as a parent isn't with other parents because I don't like anybody. I don't hang out with other parents. I don't talk to them. I only talk to radio people, and radio people talk like this. What do you want to do now? That's pretty much how radio people talk. That's it. And that language I understand. But if I go out to a street festival in the neighborhood, I'm sitting there with other dads. I'm sitting there with other dads, and they're looking at the barbecue. I'm at a loss because they're going to talk about sports. And we already know I don't know what Travis Kelce does. I have no idea what he does. He plays football. That's all I know. Kate Martin, I know what she does. She plays basketball, and she has blonde hair. That's my extent of... Well, they want to talk about sports. The last thing they want to talk about is what I do. Walter Sterling, greatest gift you and I can receive is a request for help. Other Side of Midnight, Red Apple Audio Networks.
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2: The real anti-aging hack is called strength training. Good news for anyone who'd rather skip the marathon. Turns out that lifting weights does more for aging bodies than almost anything else out there. According to research from the National Institute on Aging, muscle loss is what really steals mobility as we get older. But resistance training, even just once or twice a week, can slow that decline way down. And it doesn't have to mean grinding it out at the gym. Dancing, gardening, carrying laundry up the stairs. Researchers say it all counts. Small moves and big payoff. What's all the craze about creatine supplements for anti-aging? Well, it turns out this gym bag staple might do more to help build muscle. According to dermatology research published by the Journal of Investigative Dermatology, creatine helps power the skin's own energy system. Your health matters. I'm Yana Derulis for the Worldwide News Network.
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0: Imagine climate modification operations. Technology, personnel, experts that are managing our climate or not. You and I are going to talk to Dane Wigginton, and he returns with us with an update on climate engineering operations, emerging weather anomalies, and the growing questions surrounding atmospheric intervention in the world. Atmospheric intervention. Humans controlling the atmosphere and then denying it. Dane, welcome to the other side of midnight.
1: Thank you, Walter, and thank you for such an on-target introduction to this issue. Could not have done better on that. And far too many people have been programmed to believe that such interventions are not possible. I would encourage them to rewind back to film footage we have of President Lyndon Johnson in 1962 on film, on the record, stating that we had the power to control the world's cloud layer then, and quote, he who controls the weather controls the world. And so your listeners know who we represent. Geoengineeringwatch.org. We are the largest and most visited website in the world on this subject. We are non-political. We don't sell anything. We work with former Air Force people, former government scientists. We've done extensive atmospheric testing. We are not shooting from the hip.
0: He is an expert on HAARP, HARP. He's a HARP expert. Dane, in fairness, please tell us what HAARP means and where it lives.
1: The acronym is High Altitude Auroral Research Program. That doesn't mean anything to anyone, Walter. It's not meant to. It's meant to be covert. HARP is in Glaucona, Alaska. It's an ionosphere heater facility. It is a weapon of mass destruction, nothing less. It's interesting that so many don't think twice about the little electrical device they can hold and talk to anybody in the world with no wires. But they don't seem to understand how far technology has gone with atmospheric interventions. So HARP can transmit 3.6 million watts of power into the electrically charged ionosphere. It causes an electrical chain reaction. So you have very small input, 3.6 million watts in this case, to do what it does in the atmosphere is a very small input. Extraordinarily massive output, superheating that region of the atmosphere, so much so that they can create aurora borealis effects with the HARP facility. In fact, you might remember a little over a year ago when the aurora borealis was visible in the southern U.S. states.
0: It was huge. A year ago, it was red and green and yellow. I had never seen a variety of colors in the aurora borealis before last year. Was that HARP?
1: So here's my question. Your listeners can decide for themselves. Is it just a coincidence that about 8 days before that event, the HARP facility gave warnings to the FAA, Federal Aviation Administration, to restrict all air flights in their space during the exact window of time when that happened? So again, what people need to understand is when you have electrically charged regions of the atmosphere and you prod that region, you cause this electrical chain reaction, and there is no dispute scientifically that the HARP facility has that ability. It's the largest ionosphere heater in the world. And what else can HARP do? And even its patent holder, Bernard Eastland, stated that this heating of the atmosphere, causing the atmosphere to expand up and down, could be used militarily to create resistance for an incoming ICBM. And the downward push could and does manipulate atmospheric pressure zones, creating a high-pressure dome. And what do we hear now from the weather personnel all the time? We're hearing it right now because of the superheating of the southern U.S. High-pressure heat dome. Why would they do that? Because when you create this high-pressure dome, and they call it a heat dome because, again, that compressing air on the surface heats that air even more than it would otherwise be. But a high-pressure dome in the northern hemisphere rotates clockwise, and that rotates upper-level wind currents and thus moisture currents clockwise, so you can steer the jet stream. You can steer the upper-level wind currents and direct where moisture goes and where it doesn't go. This is one component of climate engineering.
0: When HARP was started, when the technology was built, take us back a few to its origin story. The origin story of HARP. How did it start? Why did it start? What was its official purpose?
1: Well, you had an excess of natural gas deposit they had no purpose for it, and too far to pipe it, and they wanted to utilize, have some power usage for that, and that's what spawned that. And there's a book called Angels Don't Play This Harp that goes more into that history. That's where Bernard Eastman was pulled in and designed the patent to try to utilize that energy with this directional antenna for various purposes. But then the patents were sold and eventually ended up in military hands. And as people have become aware of HARP and its potential, they've tried to cover up its ability by, in 2015 or 2016, claiming that they were going to shut the facility down and bulldoze it, and a lot of people bought that lie. And we knew at geoengineeringwatch.org, we felt that that was simply smoke and mirrors, that they were not about to shut it down. They didn't, not even for a day. They simply changed hands, changed the official direction of that facility, never shut down, still in use. And again, think of the benefit for those in power to have a facility that they can play off, and they do, as a benign research facility, when in fact it's a covert weapon of mass destruction. There's more honest for heaters around the globe, though, just
0: right.
1: So you know.
0: I want to hear everything you want to say, but I'm going to stop you sometimes for a question for clarification, because I was an English major. The question I've got is, how big is this facility? How big are they, and how much did it cost for them to build it, and how much does it cost for them to keep it on?
1: Well, given the fact that they claim it's run by a university now, obviously the costs are very minimal. The initial and total and upgrade costs are not generally known, other than what they may officially state, which does not necessarily indicate what the actual costs were. Again, this is DOD arena here.
0: Right. So these are all black box budgets, right? Dane Wigginton is with us on the other side of midnight. Help my head picture what this facility looks like. Is it a big antenna, a little antenna? What does the HARP installation look like?
1: Oh, I would encourage your listeners to search it online.
0: No. We're not giving my listener homework. I got you, the expert. I have you, the expert. Take 10 seconds to describe it.
1: It's a large multi-acre. The actual area it takes up is, I'm trying to pull up the actual acreage, it's 20, 30 acres of actual antenna arrays, but it's very large antennas with masts that interlink and interlock, and it's directional. It's in the middle of wilderness in Glaucona, Alaska, and it's simply not where anybody would take notice of it, per se, and that's their point. And why is it in that location? Because, atmospherically speaking, that's where it had the most potential to manipulate the atmosphere in the way they wanted to manipulate it. So, again, most people are completely unaware of this facility other than what they've seen or heard on some, perhaps, online stations, but no idea what it is, what it does. And, again, the acronym for HARP is designed to be meaningless, designed to confuse.
0: Got it. All right. Terrific. Dane, please share with us what you believe the facility is used for now. Are these evil experiments, or are they just making rain or snow or sleet? Or are they attacking our minds with mood-altering frequencies?
1: Okay, I just double-checked that acreage. I was off by 3 acres. It's 33 acres.
0: Got it. Okay, so it's a stunning facility if you actually see it.
1: Oh, it is. It's an interesting-looking facility. And, again, and the fact that it's directional means it can reach many places on the planet. They can bounce that signal off the now electrically conductive atmosphere and bounce it back down into strata. And that's where this facility, again, can be used for what's called a tectonic weaponry. So its ability is not just to manipulate atmospheric pressure zones, but also the potential is there in a seismically sensitive zone. And this data is very well scientifically documented. When you transmit microwave power into a seismically sensitive region, you can create seismic activity. And let me back up. I know I'm venturing off course here just a bit, but this is important. I think your listeners would care about this. If we look at the 2011 Japanese earthquake as an example, We have MIT, Massachusetts Institute of Technology, which I'm sure your listeners know of, acknowledging on the record, this can be found online, what they called extremely anomalous atmospheric heating directly above the epicenter for 3 days prior to that quake. That's signature ionosphere heater interference and potential reflection from the atmosphere down into a seismically sensitive region. Is that just a coincidence? And to add some credence to this, I was personal friends with General Albert Stubblebine, highest-ranking U.S. military officer, to speak out about what really happened on 9/11. And General Burt told me that his contacts at the Pentagon told him that because Japan was allying with its regional partners, they wanted to put those, again, I would argue those who print the money are those who really control militaries and what they do. But General Albert Stubblebine told me, his contacts told him, the quake was intended, Fukushima was not. But when you trigger that powerful of an earthquake, if this is indeed what happened, and we have that signature from MIT that's very anomalous, bad things happen. And is it just a coincidence they have so many more events like this? For example, John Kerry during an election in which he was the VP candidate, he went to Antarctica, where there is another ionosphere heater, went back to New Zealand, pulled all the U.S. personnel out, diplomats, even though they had meetings the next day. 4 hours later, the massive quake hit Christchurch. Is that a coincidence? Is it a coincidence that Turkey, for example, told the UN to take a leap, and days later they had clusters of quakes? Are these all coincidences? Haiti, same thing. We have some very anomalous scenarios, and so I'm getting at the many layers of HAARP and its sister sites, if you will. Different designs, different locations, but they are using the atmosphere for a physics lab and a battlefield.
0: And as a battlefield, what will HAARP do to that atmosphere that gives us more control and a win?
1: There's no wind. There's no win from any standpoint that we would see from the data that's available, in that when we try to manipulate incredibly complex systems with the planet, and this would double back if I can get
0: Dane, another. Dane, I apologize. I didn't say it clearly. I didn't say wind. I said
1: wind.
0: W-I-N as wind. In a military operation.
1: That's what I'm saying, too.
0: Okay, go ahead. Sorry.
1: So when we double back, there is no wind, is what I was trying to say. I know that's what you said. And when we look at scenarios like Project Starfish Prime, Project Fishbowl, that with the detonation of hydrogen bombs in the magnetosphere, that the U.S. government felt, or the military felt, could perhaps collapse the entire atmosphere. They did it anyway, and we would argue it's the same mentality now. So these frequency transmission bombardments of the atmosphere are compounding ozone layer collapse, for example. It's not getting better. That's absolutely disinformation. We're reading right now, we have probably the world's foremost expert on UV radiation monitoring, former NASA contract engineer working directly for geoengineeringwatch.org with equipment we supplied him into five figures. We're getting UVC on the surface right now. A spectrum of UV radiation, we're told, stops 100,000 feet up. So this frequency bombardment of the atmosphere goes into many layers there as well. There's Project Lucy and Project Alamo, and those two programs, which we believe have been fully deployed, are the attempt to molecularly degrade atmospheric methane buildup by bombarding the atmosphere with opposing frequencies from installations like HAARP. What does that do to the rest of the atmosphere, like the ozone layer? So again, there's no restraints on what's taking place in our atmosphere, virtually none.
0: This is our friend Dane Wigginton, who clearly will be back on the other side of midnight, and I'm grateful to you. Tell us the name of your website once more.
1: It's geoengineeringwatch.org. This is all we do. 20 years in this battle, and we are simply a data repository.
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4: I'm Elliot Joshman.
5: The clerk will now record the verdict in the minutes of the court.
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4: A jury in Las Vegas has voted to convict Dwayne Keffie D. Davis of first-degree murder with a deadly weapon with the intent to promote further or assist a criminal gang in the killing of Tupac Shakur. The panel deliberated for just 3 hours before reaching this decision. News Nation's Vanessa Murphy.
5: I think they believed Dwayne Keffie D. Davis when he made those admissions privately to law enforcement years ago, and even more recently for his paid interviews. His own words hurt him. Prosecutors tried to tell the jury, it's common sense. This man told you what he did. Now hold him accountable.
4: Davis is being held without bail until his sentencing on October 13th. Voters hit the polls in Massachusetts today to pick a Democratic candidate for the U.S. Senate. Spencer Rain has the story.
6: At a time where many think the Democratic Party is splintering, voters in the Commonwealth are debating sticking with incumbent Ed Markey, who just turned 80, or backing 47-year-old Congressman Seth Moulton. Fellow Democrat Ayanna Pressley hit the stump for Markey and downplayed the age factor.
7: But I hear from people what they care about is the strength of your fight, is the boldness of your ideas, is the clarity of your morals, and that they can rely and depend on you at a time when there's a deficit of trust.
6: Moulton did not hold a primary eve rally, but posted a video on social media making the case for high-speed rail. Spencer Rain, Worldwide News Network.
4: Texas Gulf Coast is gearing up for the first major tropical storm of the season. Forecasters say Edward is expected to strengthen, and it could approach hurricane strength before it reaches the northwest Gulf Coast today. Tropical storm conditions are expected along the northwest Gulf Coast, with hurricane conditions possible from High Island to Cameron. News Nation meteorologist Trevor Burchett says the brunt of the storm will be felt tonight.
8: Biggest threats, heavy rain, 4 to 8 inches in parts of southeast Texas. There's a threat of flooding on the roadways. We could also have some pretty high wind gusts, though, up to 40 or 50 miles an hour. So isolated power outages are possible.
4: The bodies of a Texas chiropractor and at least one other person have been found after a major flash flood swept through the Grand Canyon. Saturday's flash flood severely damaged the only water pipeline into the canyon. Officials have barred tourists from staying at lodges and hotels inside the Grand Canyon National Park and have issued emergency water restrictions for year-round residents. This is the Worldwide News Network.
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9: So you want to get rich, don't you? Studies show that the fastest way to get rich is to own real estate. The average net worth of a 55-year-old person owning a home is $500,000. Yet the average net worth of a person renting real estate is only $10,000. Which do you think is better? Now I'm seeing younger people enter the market. According to the Federal Reserve, the largest group buying homes are people ages 34 to 44. They get it. Every mortgage payment you make chances your ability to get rich because you're not throwing away your money on rent. I think every American should strive to own their own home because it's the American dream. And never bet against the United States. I'm Suzanne Miller.
2: Keep listening for the latest on the world of real estate with Suzanne Miller.
4: President Trump says new agreements with pharmaceutical companies will bring down what Americans pay for prescription drugs.
10: The president says the deals are expected to save Americans more than $600 billion because the U.S. has been paying far more than other countries for the same medications.
11: They make most of their money from the United States, meaning they're ripping us off, but not any longer. We're subsidizing, and we were subsidizing the entire world at our expense.
10: He said the new agreements will end what he calls an unfair system.
11: Under that most favored nation agreement, we now pay the lowest price paid by other countries anywhere in the world.
10: Stacy Lynn, Worldwide News Network, Washington.
4: The death toll from the catastrophic flooding in Nepal has now topped 1,000. All unfolding as the race is on to find more than 4,000 people that are still feared missing. Elliot Doshman, Worldwide News Network, New York.
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17: Hey, so the reason that I know that the system failed Lindsay Clancy is because when I gave birth to my son, the first day that he was born, I told my OBGYN, I don't like him and I want to leave him here at the hospital. And she looked at me and said, oh, that's normal, and let me go home. And then 4 days later, I went back to the hospital and said, hi, I think I want to... myself because I something's wrong, and they said, sorry, you have to wait until you're 2 weeks postpartum before we can put you on medication, and they let me go home. And then I struggled for 6 months in silence with ideation because my OBGYN essentially told me that first day when I was struggling that they did not believe me and they would not take care of me. So I know for a fact that that system failed her because it failed me and millions of other women too.
1: Welcome, my friends, to the Monday edition of Bo Snerdly's Rush Hour, the fastest hour in American media. Plenty of people are weighing in all around the country. You just heard one of the voices. And who am I to tell this woman that her experiences are wrong? I'm not going to try. How could I possibly? I think it's stunning, some of the things that are coming out from women. Now, you have, like, some of the ones we played last week that are off on the deep conspiracy cuckoo for Cocoa Puffs train. But there are other women, like this one, who are relating their own experiences with postpartum, and in some cases, severe postpartum reactions. And the jury's still out, which I guess is the message. The jury's out. Carlos, of course, will let me know if at some point during the show we get the jury decision and we get alerted that things are happening. So far, the jury's out. And they're dismissed for the day, so we're not getting a jury verdict today. Thank you, Carlos. So I might just add, in the words of the great liberal women of America, and some of the women showed up today, two of them wearing pink, which apparently set off a lot of discussion because the supporters of Miss Clancy have also been wearing pink. Pink seems to be... I remember the first days of the opening days of the Trump administration way back when. Carlos, you might not remember this because you might not have been paying too attention to the left back then. Women protested the Trump administration in an unusual way. They took to knitting, crocheting.
18: And they started crocheting hats for themselves as a form of protest. Do you know what those hats were called? Do you have any idea what those... You don't know what those hats were called. Well, they have... The name begins with a P, and it's not... Well, think about kitty cats. Just think of... He puts up his hand, says, stop, stop. That's what they were called, the kitty cat hats. Except they didn't use the term kitty cat hats. And women all over were wearing the pink kitty cat hats as a protest form. Well, pink is back in, and now they're wearing pink to show their solidarity with Lindsey Clancy. Lindsey Clancy, this jury could decide a few things. It's taking them a while. Not guilty. Just the out, flat out, not guilty. She's not guilty. Seems unlikely, given the fact that everyone knows in, that she did, in fact, well, everyone except one of the women that, some of the women that we played last week who don't believe she did it. They think it's her husband was channeling through her with his voice, one. And the other, I can't even begin to tell you what that explanation was because I didn't understand it. But not guilty. Not guilty by reason of insanity. Now, if she is found not guilty of insanity by reason of insanity, the burden of proof is not on her to prove that she is insane. Under Massachusetts law, there is no burden for her to prove her mental illness and that she lacks criminal responsibility because she was at the time mentally ill. It's up to the prosecution to prove beyond a reasonable doubt that she was criminally responsible when she killed her children. That comes from criminal defense lawyer Elise Hershen. That was what she told the BBC. See, they're following this story all around the world. She could also be found guilty of first-degree murder. And if she were found to be found guilty of first-degree murder, the sentence would likely be that she would spend the rest of her life in prison with the possibility of no parole. She could be charged with second-degree murder, found guilty of second-degree murder, which means that she could also be sentenced to life, but still be eligible for parole at some point. Or she could be found guilty of manslaughter, which usually carries a maximum sentence in Massachusetts of 20 years per count. Three counts, of course, would be 60 years, but they could all run concurrently, and it would amount to 20 years. So those are the options that the jury has. Now, if they say, okay, she was insane, she might end up going to a mental institution. Not clear on what that would mean in terms of how long. She might have to spend the rest of her life in a mental institution. But we have evidence, by the way, but not in Massachusetts, of another state. We have that story today where a person was sentenced to a mental institution and ended up fleeing the country. You know, her husband in all of this. I've wondered about her husband. And her husband has since remarried. Yeah, his name is Patrick. He is a business application sales executive at Microsoft. He divorced her after this incident took place. And just months after Lindsey Clancy killed their three children, he moved from Massachusetts to New York City. And one of the things that he said, and I think this deserves to be heard, one way or the other, deserves to be heard. Just days after this whole incident came to light back in January of 2023, he wrote on a GoFundMe page for her. He said, I want to ask all of you that you find it deep within yourselves to forgive Lindsay as I have. He said, the real Lindsay was generously loving and caring toward everyone. Me, our kids, family, friends, and her patients. The very fibers of her soul are loving. All I wish for her now is that she can somehow find peace. There's an article, a Fox News, I believe, where they spend a great deal of time talking about him, his recollections, his deep feelings, of course, love for his children. And he, right now, apparently has a somewhat new life. This will obviously haunt him, stay with him for the rest of his life. How could it not? I'm still, if one to ask me, well, what do you think should happen? I have no idea. I have no idea. This one clearly, look, I will tell you what I think. I am torn. And I have no idea which way I would go if I were ever asked to be on a jury like this. Something is obvious. How can any of us sit here and or stand here or do whatever we do here and not understand that women that experience severe postpartum episodes, it is a real thing. Dr. Nicholas talked with us at length about some of the effects of some of the drugs. But even if it's not because of a drug, the fluctuation of hormones that women experience is something that, I'm sorry, if you're a dude, you don't know a damn thing about it unless you have gone through something similar. I'm going to point you to something here, and people may not like this particular. Look, we see this quote-unquote trans rage that appears when people are doing what the left likes to call gender-affirming care. But as I've said many times, when you take these drugs, these powerful drugs that change your hormones, like Lupron Depot or other things like that, which they were meant for cancer. They weren't meant for the purpose of sex change. You can experience, as a side effect, emotional rage and emotional fluctuations that you would never think possible as a human being. You would think that you would never experience these things. And so that has me in a position where I don't know. Is it possible that this woman was in... don't know. I don't know. We do know the result. She killed her three children, and then she threw herself out the window, and she is a paraplegic right now. And she's going to be a paraplegic apparently for the rest of her life. I don't know what is justice in this case, and I hope that the jury can come up with something that is, for lack of a better word, fair. Maybe it'll be a mistrial. Princess Diana posited that we may be looking at a mistrial in this. This would be that Ed person. Yes, leading us in here. I recognize the wine. I'm sorry. Carlos is going to see this guy in concert. And we expect a full... Carlos, we want a full report when the concert happens. We want to know everything.
19: If I go, I'll let you know.
18: You have to go. Ed Sheeran was at number one on the UK singles charts with this in 2021. Bad Habits. We're coming back. We have got a lot to discuss. Keep it right here. Bo Snerdley's Rush Hour, Fastest Hour in American Media. Next segment's going to be short. Don't go away.
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15: Remember this from last week's fault? Remember this
16: so one? So I'm a kindergarten teacher, and today was a really good day. I sat my class down, and I said, show of hands, who wishes that they were born a different gender? And I would say about half of the kids raised their hands. So for the kids that didn't raise their hands, I said, okay, you guys are going to have to go sit on the floor in the corner of the classroom over there and just be quiet. And so then what I did was I had everybody come up to the board and write what name they want to be called. And I said, it has to be another name other than what you were already called. So like if the name Bob is on your birth certificate, you can't write Bob on the board. Like you have to be given a new name. So I had one kid come up and write Cookie. And I said, okay, Cookie, what are your pronouns? Cookie was pretty confused. And I said, do you want to be called she, he, they, z, zer? And Cookie said, zer. And I said, okay, listen up, class. Cookie just picked zer's pronouns. Everybody gives zer a round of applause. And then everybody gave zer a round of applause. Just really, like, showed me how important it is that we give youth the opportunity to identify themselves like this. And soon I plan on going to the school board and asking them to let me have legal name and gender changes in my classroom every Friday. So hopefully that goes well. But yeah, I just wanted to share.
15: There's an update.
16: You guys got what you wanted. I got fired. This is like the worst day of my life. I lost my teaching license. So now these children will never be able to discover their true selves because they won't have me as their teacher. I hope you're happy.
15: Unfortunate. Folks, we will be right back. We have so much more. Please don't go away.
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19: A new study at J.A. May Cardiology found that patients with atrial fibrillation can monitor their heart rhythm at home by using a smartphone before treatment. Researchers at the Karolinska Institute say the approach reduced last-minute procedure cancellations by nearly 95%. I'm Yana Derulis for the Worldwide News Network, New York.
20: 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I'm Elliot Goshman. President Trump is attacking the federal judge handling the Kennedy Center case. Worldwide News Network's Stacey Lynn reports.
21: On Truth Social, the president called Judge Christopher Cooper highly conflicted and accused him of trying to block the Kennedy Center's renovations. The judge has questioned the center's move to restore Trump's name to the building after ruling that the change was not legally authorized. Congresswoman Joyce Beatty told C-SPAN,
22: "This is another one of his vanity projects. And he lost, and he can't accept that. So now it's like a child throwing a tantrum. If I don't get my way, I'll tear it down."
21: The judge has given the Kennedy Center until October to respond to the legal challenge. Stacey Lynn, Worldwide News Network, Washington.
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7: Yeah, and on the other end of the spectrum from that young kindergartner, we have this one. Take a listen to this.
8: What do you say when you're my age and the thief in the White House is stealing your golden years? He's stolen like the past 11 years and screwed us out of peace and quiet during our retirement. And let's face it, this is the end of our journey here. And he's stealing our time, stressing us out, doing all this stuff that, if you're a concerned citizen and a person with a heart, could almost throw you over the edge because of what's going on. But I can't get that time back. And my fellow seniors know that they can't get that time back either. It's gone. And he continues to steal it. And everybody is sitting back and just watching him do it. So I'm going to still stand up to everything I can because we got to give it all we got. This is Side Chick 597.
9: Yeah, thank you so much. Yeah, she's like in her big, she's a side chick though.
7: Okay. All right, Princess Diana says sent me a community note on that teacher, and she says it's satire, and I don't know. I raised some questions about it the other day. I was, Princess Dad, I don't know whether you heard me the first time I played it. I said, I'm suspicious of this. Yeah, first graders going up to the board writing and all the rest of it. Okay, apparently they say there's satirical. No verified reports support the claim. So this is like a social media dupe, apparently. And I have people reacting to it, boy. She should have never put that in these children. I'm glad she was fired. Thank you, Princess Diana. Oh. Yeah, Survivor is coming up, but we got Sweet Little Lies right now. That's because Fleetwood Mac released their single Little Lies from their 14th album, Tango in the Night, written by Christy McVie and her then husband, Eddie Quintella. This went to number 4 in the top Billboard Top 100. It was their last top 10 hit in the United States. Little Lies, Fleetwood Mac, on this day in 1987. Love the song, love Fleetwood Mac. Yeah, and this

0: I get so much information even during the show. Thank you. That story rang interestingly. Now, I'm getting responses to some of the other thing. Donald Trump has a lot of power, stealing from the Golden Girls. Yeah, well, you heard that one. And then the counter stuff, I have to give it to the boy. I tell you what, Mr. Bond, Tom Bond, who is the cousin of James Bond, he's such a lucky man. He's married to the Countess of Conspiracy. And she sent me an entire, I guess, conversation that we started, but she can't complete it now, on why she doesn't think that Lindsay Clancy did it, that there's something else going on here. I told you she's the Countess of Conspiracy. But she said, I'll have to get back to you later on this. I have to cook dinner for my husband. And then we're going to go out and we're going to go, you know, engage in, you know, some sporting activity. And what a great wife. You know, doing her wifely duties, cooking for her husband before they go hang out for the evening. I tell you, you know, life is good if you're... Okay, we have other things in the news, my friends. I want to give credit to somebody who's a leftist, and I have played this guy so many times. Well, not as much as I do. I have played Angie Milhouse Nixon or Abdulrahman al-Sayed. If you can't say my name right, keep it out your damn mouth. But Representative Maxwell Frost, he's part of this new whippersnapper generation out of Florida, one of these kids. But I got to hand it to this guy. He went on a... See, I would love to do one of these shows. There's this outfit called Jubilee, and they media, and they do debates. And they have this debate thing called Surrounded. It's a show that they put on called Surrounded. You sit at a table. There are two chairs there. Their guest has one. There's an empty chair. And in a circle... around, totally surrounding this guy, or whoever's debating, are opponents. And you have to take on. They ask you a question. The people go to the chair like musical chair. Whoever wants to debate him on this, whoever gets to the chair first, debates him. And this is a really cool format. I love this format. And this kid, this congressman kid, showed up. And I gotta hand it to him. He showed up for the debate. Now, he's a liberal kid. Let me give you a little bit of what happened at the debate. Let's listen to some of this. Cut 12. Here you go. Maxwell Frost at this Surrounded debate.
1: The United States should cancel all student debt.
2: If you'd like to be the first debater, please get to the chair in 3, 2, 1.
3: Yes.
1: What's your name?
3: My name is Lori Mills.
1: Good to meet you, Lori.
3: Go on and explain to me why you feel that it is my tender to pay student debt for other kids.
1: So it's two main reasons why I think we as a country, it will make our country stronger if we cancel all student debt. The first one has to do with the fact that we're doing what we told that we should do, right? I remember ever since I got into elementary school, I was told, get ready. Get good grades, you're going to go to a good college. When you go to that good college, you might have to take up some student debt. It's okay because you'll be able to pay off that student debt because you'll get a good job and you'll be able to live the American dream. And that's what Gen Z's been told our entire lives.
3: But it's a lie.
1: And it's a lie.
3: But see,
1: we've been lied to. The second one that I think is really important is that we've been lied to.
0: Important.
1: We've gotten all this debt, insane amounts of debt, which is, I think, upwards of $1.8 trillion of student debt in this country. Not able to get the jobs we need to be able to pay off the debt. And so I do think that us doing this, it is an easy way for our country to be able to unlock an entire generation so that we have more money going to the economy. People can have more money to buy a house, have more income to use to build the American dream that we want to build.
3: I would like to say a few things.
1: Yeah.
3: First of all, you're not the first generation that has faced difficulty.
1: 100%.
3: It is not my tender to pay your student debt. It is not. You look at these colleges, Harvard, for instance, they've got a $50 billion endowment. These universities have become hedge funds.
1: There's problems.
3: So if anybody needs to pay off the student debt, maybe these universities should. My son, and one of the reasons I didn't disagree with you with Gen Z
1: being lazy,
3: my son, right out of high school, went into the Marine Corps. He's now being hired by the Secret Service. Mm-hmm. So why? He never went to college.
1: Yeah.
3: Never took on that debt. But it's just like if I take on a mortgage.
0: All right, we got some of this. I don't want to play the whole thing because I want to get some other cuts in here. Let's listen to this cut. Cut 14. This is a guy with a headband on, a bandana. Complete. It's what a great look. And he's debating about the American dream with Representative Max Frost of Florida. Cut 14. And here he is.
1: I don't have a ton of money in a bank account when I decide to run for office. So I had to hustle and make ends meet, which is the thing that you all are telling Gen Z.
4: So that's the American dream. You lived it.
1: That's not
4: the American dream.
1: So you don't.
4: Oh, that's fantastic.
1: No,
4: that's not living the American dream.
1: No, it's not.
4: How it's not? How is it not?
1: That's not the American dream isn't driving Uber to barely make ends meet. The American dream is upward mobility and being able to have success.
4: You went from driving an Uber to being a politician.
1: Is success
4: upward?
1: Is success?
0: This kid showed up. He got his clock cleaned on a few things, but he actually showed up for the debate. Blew me away. All right, I have more of this. I'm going to spread them out during the week. But I want to play one that I thought was amazing, which was cut 15. And then I want to follow that immediately so you know what you're listening to. This is dealing with this tax on billionaires. And then I want to go to cut 17 from an unrelated Fox News report from a guy named Thomas Colbert Dillon. But here's more from the Representative Maxwell Frost debate on Jubilee surrounded. Then we're going to follow that with a Fox News report clip. Here you go.
5: I don't want this money to be divvied out because the billionaires, they get to leave. We get to stay. I have a mortgage. I can't pick up and leave and go to Florida. David Sachs, he can leave.
1: He can.
5: All those guys left, okay? So what happens when that money that was being counted on from California government to be coming down, trickling down, when those guys leave? Then it comes down on my shoulders. Mm-hmm. My people have to pay for it. She has to pay for it. He has to pay for it. So the whole billionaires tax thing that I keep hearing from people your generation, let's tax the billionaires, let's tax the corporations. I think there's a whole mispremise here.
1: Well, the premise of it comes from fairness. And the fact of the matter is that the more wealthy you get, and when you get into billionaires, which is hard for people like you and I to even comprehend what $1 billion is.
0: Yeah.
6: Guess what? 16,000 millionaires have already left the UK. It's the same in New York. It's exactly what they've tried to do up there. If you try and do tax the rich, guess what? They'll just leave. And then they take the tax they were paying to some other place. So the UK is just a complete disaster. But it's coming here. Don't you be surprised when it happens in America. It already happened in England. That's the next place.
0: Well, there you go. All right, we have more on Abdulrahman El-Sayed, but also let's get to a few other things. You know what's going on with that. We may hold that till tomorrow. It's kind of timeless for this week. Cut 5, everybody's still back to school. Here's the head of one of the biggest teachers union in the country, the AFT, Randy Weingarten. Here's the head of that. Here she is.
7: 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And in March, we said if Target remained silent, we would shop elsewhere for back-to-school supplies. And we have done that. 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
0: So Target doesn't do her bidding. Target has customers from every walk of life. And maybe they're tired of getting in the mix of politics. So they're quiet. We demand that Target say and condemn ICE. And then Target's like, oh, no, thank you. Let's stay out of politics. Let's stay out of politics here.
8: We're going to boycott you unless you join our side. Now boycott.
0: Well, to hell with it. I went to Target online and just did something like I heard that. Screw them. Anyway. Okay. Maxine Waters on the Democrat infighting. Here's Auntie Maxie, cut 2, on the Democrat infighting, and then we've got some other news I want to get to quickly, but here you go, Auntie Maxie.
9: Real good. But I do not get so worried about whether or not we are progressive, whether or not we are a democratic socialist, or whether or not we are marginal or more, whatever. I think we should not get over concerned about that and not buy into what some of the media is trying to do, because some of the media, mostly the white media, are interested in a fight in order to get their ratings up.
0: So Auntie Maxie says the whole issue over the young DSA taking over the commies and socialists taking over the party. Don't you worry about this. It's the white media that wants a fight. The white media. Okay. Let me see. Looking at the clock, we're going to run this quickly. Very, very quickly. Let's go to... Oh, we don't have time for it. Oh, shoot. Sean Duffy, Treasury. You know what? We have to get to this week. He has shut down 270 fraudulent truck driving schools. These are the ones handing out licenses to illegal immigrants and so forth. And man, you wait. They did a big presser with that. That is a three-minute bite, but I need you to hear all of it. So we're going to have to hold that because we do have the clip of the day coming up. And, of course, we have Donald Trump commenting on Kathy Hochul's race. Cut four. Let's listen to this.
10: She signed a law weakening the parole enforcement for convicted felons, really weakening it. She spent millions and millions of dollars providing taxpayer-funded lawyers to illegal aliens. If you weren't an illegal alien, you didn't get a lawyer. But if you were an illegal alien, you got lawyers, and they were very good. They were radical left lunatics, but they were very good, very effective. She's in favor of the sanctuary city. She thinks the sanctuary cities are wonderful, which are killing our country. And less than 3 months ago, Kathy Hochul signed a deadly and sedacious new law making New York a so-called sanctuary state. So she took it from the city to the state. Meaning Kathy Hochul wants to release migrant criminals from jail and set them loose on innocent New Yorkers. All over, every street has people that are not supposed to be here. And the reason they left their country is a lot of bad reasons. You know, I know a lot of the leaders of these countries. They're very smart. More than smart, they're street smart, very street smart. And they don't want these people. So what they did is they sent them into the United States of America through the open border. And people like Kathy Hochul, they want to keep them in New York. We don't want to keep them in New York. We don't want them. We don't want to take a chance. Yeah, maybe they'll get better. You know what the chances are? About 2%. Maybe they'll get better. But Hochul and the radical left stand with the gang members, child predators, violent felons. We stand with hardworking New Yorkers. We stand with the great people of law enforcement.
0: Yeah, and this will be interesting to see what happens in New York. Jimmy Jameson, lead singer for Survivor, passed away on this day in 2014. The Tiger predated his joining the group. Still, he wrote and co-wrote their other hit, I'm Always Here, which was one of the themes for Baywatch. When we get back, ladies and gentlemen, clip of the day is coming up. A great clip of the day. All of our clips of the day are great. That's why they're clips of the day. And just a shout-out, if you missed Saturday's program and Princess Diana's list of the accomplishments of Donald Trump during his second term, it was astounding. And I hope during the week we're going to maybe invite her on the weekday show so she can talk about that with everybody here as well. It was astounding. We'll be back, folks. Don't go away. Clip of the day coming up.
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3: Clip of the day. You wanna hear it? It's the clip of the day.
4: All right, the clip of the day comes from Treasury Secretary Scott Bessent, who was on CNBC, The Trade War with Canada. Whoa, listen to this.
5: And finally, are you meeting with your Canadian counterpart here?
6: I am.
5: Because I guess market's wondering if we're now in a tit-for-tat trade war with Canada.
6: Well, I don't think you can be in a tit-for-tat with someone who's 13 times larger than you are.
5: They say they're doing okay.
6: What else are they going to say? You know, look, I think this is very unfortunate that Prime Minister Carney has turned this into a political shouting match. I mean, we're not at war with Canada. How are we going to be at war with Canada? What are they going to take their two submarines from the Edmonton Mall and sick them on us? That, you know, he came to power on a anti-American, anti-Trump agenda. He's 20 points behind in the poll. And then he started this, and it's unfortunate that he's not doing what's best for the Canadian people. He's doing what is best for the Liberal Party, what's best for Mark Carney, and in the long run, the Canadian people are going to see through that. And
4: boom,
6: I will say,
4: that was so awesome. We're not at war with them. What are they going to do? Take their two submarines from the mall and come after us? We got to go, folks. We're going to leave off with recognizing Wilton Felter, who was the bass player and saxophonist with the Crusader. He also played bass on Jackson 5, and he's playing bass on this one. Marvin, let's get it on. We got to go. May God bless, protect each and every single one of you, your families, and your loved ones. Love and gratitude for your being here with me, allowing me to be with you. God willing, back tomorrow. Told him I bid you adieu. Bye.
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9: I'm Michael Wallace. Texas and Louisiana are getting ready for a visit from Tropical Storm Eduardo, which may reach hurricane strength before making landfall later today. Texas Governor Greg Abbott.
10: The biggest problem we expect out of the storm at this moment in time is flooding.
9: Some areas could get up to 9 inches of rain. The number of confirmed deaths from last week's flooding in Nepal now tops 1,000. More from News Nation's Connell McShane.
11: Nepal's disaster risk agency saying, you know, they've had bodies recovered from all over the country, some of them as far as 150 miles from where the floods themselves actually started. The number of missing has nearly doubled now in the last couple of days. It's up to almost 4,300. That includes almost 100 Americans. Officials do say they have rescued more than 10,000 people so far as well.
9: At least 900 workers are unaccounted for at 12 damaged hydropower projects. Rescuers are hoping workers are still alive in tunnels caught off by the mudflows. Rescuers in the Grand Canyon have one more person to find after the weekend flash flooding that killed two people. Incident Commander Dave Black.
12: We do have assets coming from the Border Patrol technical search team. They just arrived today and will be deployed tomorrow morning to start searching in the area of the box for the one remainder that we know we have. There are day hikers that come in the canyon that we don't know about. But as far as permitting and cross-checking all the people that we know of, we have one person unaccounted for at this time.
9: In all, 80 hikers were saved. A jury in Las Vegas has found former gang leader Dwayne Keefe D. Davis guilty of orchestrating the murder of Tupac Shakur in 1996. The jury deliberated for 3 hours before reaching its decision. News Nation Sasha Loftus says the framing by the prosecution may have guided the jury to its decision.
2: They, at least what I saw, answered a lot of questions throughout that I think a lot of people still had, including the jury, as, you know, why did every single admission he made have slight differences? And he said, well, it was 30 years. Of course, there are going to be slight differences, but the main story was the same.
9: Davis faces life in prison when he's sentenced in October. This will be day four of jury deliberations in the murder trial of Lindsay Clancy, the Massachusetts mother accused of strangling her three children. She claims she is not criminally responsible, citing her postpartum psychosis. Defense attorney Kevin Reddington.
13: I'm confident in this jury that they're doing a great job working on the case. I mean, they've been focused and dedicated throughout the whole trial.
9: The jury can find Clancy guilty of first-degree murder, second-degree murder, or manslaughter. California's legislature approved a bill last night banning law enforcement from using electric shock gloves, which ICE plans to equip its agents with. Governor Gavin Newsom hasn't said if he'll sign the bill into law. On Wall Street, Dow futures down 350. This is the Worldwide News Network.
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15: 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Which do you think is better? Now I'm seeing younger people enter the market. According to the Federal Reserve, the largest group buying homes are people ages 34 to 44. They get it. Every mortgage payment you make chances your ability to get rich because you're not throwing away your money on rent. I think every American should strive to own their own home because it's the American dream. And never bet against the United States. I'm Suzanne Miller.
14: Keep listening for the latest on the world of real estate with Suzanne Miller.
9: The Supreme Court has given President Trump the green light to keep building his new White House ballroom.
16: The justices ruled 5-4 that construction can continue, rejecting a challenge from the National Trust for Historic Preservation. The group argued Trump needed approval from Congress before demolishing the East Wing and building the roughly $400 million, 90,000 square foot ballroom. The court did not rule on whether Trump actually has the authority. Chief Justice John Roberts joined the court's three liberal justices in dissent. Stacey Lynn, Worldwide News Network, Washington.
9: In New York City, police say the woman who stabbed two people in Times Square yesterday afternoon, killing one of them, had a history of mental health issues. Police shot and killed the attacker. The woman she killed was 32. Her other victim, a 68-year-old man, is listed in stable condition this morning. Michael Wallace, Worldwide News Network, New York.
14: 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Your time is precious. We won't waste it. 106.9 FM.
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0: guys, it's going to be okay. It has to be okay, all right? This crazy world, I got to tell you. And you know, one thing that I think is really kind of making it better is we have an administration that is not screwing around. And the one thing that really, really gets me is when there's fraud or somebody's not doing what they're supposed to. Every medical school, shall we say, in this country, better be teaching our students how to be good doctors. Better be giving them the access, giving them, don't be just charging them tuition. Every person that needs SNAP benefits and needs government aid, truthfully, should get it. But not the people who are screwing around and taking advantage of the situation. When you look at what's been going on, you're just wondering, why hasn't anybody picked up on the fraud? Why isn't anybody picking up on this? Well, apparently the fraud is also extended to the trucking industry. Now, I've worked with trucking schools because of doing commercial driver's license vehicles. And luckily, the ones I've worked with are pretty good. But apparently there's sham schools out there, we're being told, where one is they're giving tests to people who can't understand the test. They can't read or write or understand English. And so how are they passing? They're also not ensuring they could drive a truck. I would love to drive trucks, farm equipment. I'm not allowed to. The reason I'm not allowed to is because I haven't shown my proficiency in it. It's a different beast, much different beast. Same thing with a school bus. If I want to help a school bus driver out saying, look, I know we've had a shortage after COVID. I got you. Let me jump in and ride the bus. I need to be trained. There's training involved. There's a manual. There's a way you got to, you know, work it. You got to, there's training involved. Not to mention, what do you do with the safety with the passengers? So you have to show a level of proficiency. And we're being told that some of these schools aren't even testing the proficiency. So people are either not, and it isn't just those that are Latino. It's individuals who don't speak English from all countries. Mind you, escaping Ukraine, escaping Russia, escaping, you know, areas that of the world, coming to America, getting a green card, and then trying to get a job in which you don't have to have master fluency in a language is attracting people to the trucking industry. I get that. And good for them for wanting to work and not just come here and expect the government to take care of you. It's really, really cool that they want to contribute. The problem is their safety involved. When my father came to this country, he couldn't speak a lick of English, and he had to learn. And he had to learn it because the citizenship test was only offered in English. So for him to pass, he had to learn English and become, you know, really well-versed in English. Now, of course, he learned the cuss words first, which is why I have a very limited vocabulary. But he got through it, and he learned it, and he was able to get a citizenship test passed and then become a citizen. So what the Trump administration now is doing, and Sean Duffy is doing, is finding and rooting out these schools and closing them down if they're not training these individuals properly, if they're not testing the proficiency. Well, why? Why is this happening? Well, because we've had deaths, because we've had accidents. We have a little girl struggling from a traumatic brain injury from an accident from somebody who did not understand the rules or was passed without being screened and properly vetted in terms of their knowledge. This isn't even about immigration status. This is about safety. And it's scary to think that this has been happening. Why? Because the schools just want the money. Now, I've met a lot of students who said they went to a school, and I don't want to mention the school, where they didn't learn X, Y, and Z. And I'm like, but you're a doctor. Why didn't the school teach you that? Well, this is frustrating because if these schools are just wanting the money, that's it's about safety. I know greed needs to be accounted for. I mean, I know that there should be consequences in that respect. But right now, my primary focus is safety. And one issue that I had brought up, the reason why we want that time, you know, to learn, you take time to learn the language. You also take time to learn the rules and the nuances. There's a lot of people that come to this country that don't understand that when a school bus is stopped on the side of the road and they have a small stop sign showing, you need to not only stop on that side of the road, but the other. So you're seeing kids run across the street. You're seeing people drive and not care. That's a rule. And I told you when I was in Mexico, it was fascinating how the left turn lane is on the right. Not in all cities. I think this was Puerto Vallarta. I forget. But we had to make a left turn. So you had to go all the way to the right. And then when you get that arrow, you cross the whole right, all those right lanes to make your left turn. Imagine somebody not acclimating and, you know, assimilating and learning how we do things in America. And they're trying to, you know, not to mention your turning radius on these trucks. God bless these truck drivers. It's an art to be able to manage these. So if there's not proper vetting, that's a problem. So we're being told today that Transportation Secretary Sean Duffy has announced this move alongside Homeland Security Secretary, saying that tens of thousands of illegal driver's licenses were issued during the previous administration, and that many do not speak English, and that the requirement to speak English is an old one. That's one that has preceded, I think that was in the, you know, the previous century, where you had to have a proficiency in English to drive, which is kind of what I see in other countries too. They want to make sure that we understand, you know, their turn signals, their instructions. You know, if you're driving around Germany on the Autobahn, you need to be able to understand what it's telling you. Otherwise, you could be in some trouble. So I believe they are closing down hundreds of schools, driving schools, that have been not making sure they're proficient, collecting money from these individuals, putting them out on the roads. 110 driving schools are being shut down who are the greatest offenders, as well as 160 additional schools that lack proper space for driving tests or had unlicensed instructors. Okay, yeah, come on, man. All right, yeah, who are you hiring? And, you know, it's ridiculous that this has gone on because they're taking advantage of the truckers and they're taking advantage of the individual and the bus drivers and they're taking advantage of you know, public safety. So I don't blame them for wanting to, you know, look deeper at this. But, gosh, fraud is everywhere. 1-877-DOC-DOLLY. Don't go away.
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WCDALI. Sorry. Big thanks to Talk Media Network for making the show happen. Big thanks to Daniel, our producer, and big thanks to y'all for tuning in. We really do appreciate it. 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So Lindsey Clancy trial is going into its, third week? And the jury deliberations are going into their third day. We are suspecting we'll get a verdict either today or tomorrow, as the 36-year-old former labor and delivery nurse from Duxbury, Massachusetts, is facing three counts of first-degree murder for the January 24th, 2023 killing, strangulation of her children, Cora, 5 years old, Dawson, 3 years old, and Callan, 8 months old. After the killings, she attempted suicide by cutting herself and jumping from a second-floor window. This has left her permanently paralyzed from the waist down. And we've spoken about the defense versus the prosecution. The defense is saying, look, she obviously was in psychosis. She was not of sound mind. She cannot be then found guilty. And she lacks criminal responsibility. And that her postpartum psychosis was misdiagnosed, as doctors never said she was psychotic. And she was given a command hallucination by a male voice telling her to kill these children and herself. And that her medical team was absolutely negligent and incompetent for polypharmacy, not communicating with themselves or ever bringing her in or answering her calls for help. The prosecution is like, well, the reason why she wasn't diagnosed with psychosis is because she never had psychosis. She never heard voices. She only claimed she heard a voice during the day. After the killing, she said, yeah, a voice told me to do it. Whereas there was never any documentation or request for help for voices. That there was planning involved, as opposed to being in psychosis and then just without control killing somebody. She was able to separate the children, murder them individually, not tell her husband, have her husband leave, plan it, and execute it, with a suicide attempt being a little unclear, being, that it was, where the cuts were, and this case is just absolutely tragic all the way around. The kids, the husband, the dad, and what's interesting is you have, I guess, hundreds, if not thousands, of supporters saying, me too, for Lindsey Clancy. Which is a little concerning to me, because do we have a bunch of women out there feeling like they want to kill their kids? And if that's the case, can we get the kids away from these women right away and get these women help? Really? I'm looking at some of the signs. She asked for help, which is a very strong defense, where she went to doctors and asked for help. The problem is there's also been concerns that there were certain medicines she liked, like the benzodiazepines, and in order to get the benzodiazepines, you had to have, you can't get refills of those, so you have to go in multiple times. Personally, I think she struggled. What I don't understand is if what the defense said, she conveyed all this before the killings, why did grandma, why did husband, why did doctors let her have access to the kids? And so basically it's he said, she said. Did she really convey to people that this happened, and why was there... A lot could have been done. Somebody told me, I'm thinking about hurting my kids. I'm like, you take a break. You take a vacation. Let's get you some medical help. And we're going to take over and take care of the kids. That's kind of what logically happens. Not sure why there was that breakdown. And I'm not saying we blame the family. But if the defense is, oh yeah, she was asking for help the whole time, then you got to ask, well, then what? Okay, so not only could the doctors help, but the family could help. So what if nobody helped? Did she really, really ask for help? So it's obviously a question. So people are looking at, well, what are the jurors going to do? So we're being told by Daily Mail that a couple of the jurors are wearing pink. Pink
usually represents Breast Cancer Awareness Month, but I guess now pink represents the murder of children due to postpartum psychosis. And in support of pregnant women with mental health issues. I know a lot of people are saying, but the baby wasn't just born. She had a five-year-old, three-year-old, and the baby was 8 months. You can technically have postpartum depression that late. Technically, you can. And technically, you can very temporarily hear voices. That is, you know, the there's evidence to that. But, you know, it's, and again, she had to have been, to me, psychotic. Because who else, how could you kill your three kids? She obviously had to be not of sound mind. But does that mean she gets off? And we don't know what the sentences are going to be. I hope the jurors know. But if somebody gets off by reason of insanity and they go to a mental institution, which is where she would be, a mental health facility, they could reevaluate her and let her go after a certain period of time. And somebody could say, well, no, because, you know, she killed her kids. And they go, well, no, if she's found not guilty because the jurors believe she has psychosis. Yet when the doctors meet her and they see her in this, they're like, but she isn't hearing voices. She doesn't have psychosis. We really can't keep her. We have no room. We're overflowing. She doesn't have psychosis. You can't do double jeopardy. She won't be tried again. And she'll be let out. And I mean, is she really a threat to people being in a wheelchair? Is she, possibly not. But my worry about this case is now future killers have their defense all laid out. Go to doctors, go to multiple of them, tell them you're hearing voices. Start building up a psychosis history so that when you do something, you can say, sorry, psychosis. Like that girl that stabbed her boyfriend 108 times while they were both smoking a bong. This was in California, and I think she got off by reason of insanity because of the marijuana making her psychotic. Well, then who's to stop her from doing marijuana again and then killing the next person? This is some frightening stuff. So there's some ramifications. So we're hearing that the jury of three men and nine women went home, right, without not being sequestered, because people don't like to be sequestered these days. Try to get out of the jury as quickly as possible if they think they're going to be sequestered. So they went home without ever, being on watching TV or looking at the news or their phones or talking to family members. And the crime reporter said that people appeared to dress more formally, sparking speculation that today the verdict is going to be probably given. However, some online commentators say the two of the jurors were wearing pink, which is a little odd because you're supposed to have a neutral mind. You're not supposed to be doing this. So apparently they're wearing pink in support. Now, it could just be they wanted to wear pink. But pink is now the Lindsay Clancy color. The judge allowed there to be options where if you did not feel that she committed first degree murder, you could do manslaughter. He gave them some options, which, you know, to me, again, this is so tragic. You know, she obviously needed help, and there was a misstep because the woman was able to get to her kids and kill them. So somebody screwed up on the outside. But if she gets off by reason of insanity, goes to a mental institution, then leaves. In fact, there was a case in Maine. I need to look this up, where a mom killed her kids, got off by insanity, got out of jail, and I think killed the remaining kids. I need to look this up. This was like decades ago. We got to be really, really careful about what the incarceration looks like. Even if she goes to jail, let's say, and they're not going to find her guilty of first degree murder. Not if already two of the jurors are wearing pink. It'll either be a mistrial or they're going to agree to a manslaughter or something milder. But even if she goes to jail, she needs psychiatric help.
I mean, she's lost her kids. She's lost her ability to walk. And she agreed to murdering her kids. So she needs help. She probably needs to be away from other people if she could hurt those other people. So even in regular prison. But I'm just so concerned that if she gets off and, you know, the murder charge, future murderers now know what to do. It's sad. 1-877-DR-TELLY.

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5: 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I'm Michael Wallace. A tropical storm warning stretches from Galveston, Texas to western Louisiana, with Edward expected to become a hurricane later today. Texas Governor Greg Abbott.
6: This is the first tropical storm that Texas has faced this calendar year. And this is a good time for everybody to go through both the mental and physical exercise of getting prepared for a storm like this.
5: Forecasters expect some areas will get up to 9 inches of rain, which could fall at a rate of 4 inches an hour, triggering flash flooding. The death toll from the flooding in Nepal has topped 1,000, with 4,500 people still missing. More aid is arriving. That's a truck from World Central Kitchen, which is setting up shop at a school so they can cook free meals. Army Secretary Dan Driscoll is stepping down after 18 months on the job. No reason was given, but he has disagreed with Defense Secretary Pete Hegseth's ousting of several Army leaders. This is the Worldwide News Network.
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So I hope you guys all had a great weekend. My weekend was pretty awesome. So I was really excited to go to a wedding, a Latino wedding. El Salvadorian, Mexican, just absolutely fantastic. The traditional Latino wedding and the church and the mass was all in Spanish, and I understood most of it, which is really, really great. And it was just, it was, especially the part of the reveals, where you got to get on your knees, and my knees are pretty, pretty messed up, but luckily they're, you know, they understand those of us with arthritis, you know, can pray any way we want to. But it was so beautiful, the ceremony, the service, and a big shout out to Claudia and Mario. Love you guys. Felicidades. Great wedding. Love you guys so much. Glad we're family. With the wedding, though, which is really, really fascinating, is there's customs. Now, I've been to Jewish weddings. I've been to Persian weddings. I've been to Catholic weddings. I've been to, you know, and I love weddings. But the Latino weddings, they have a personality of their own. And there's a lot of humor in them. And you get a break from woke and all the political correctness, because they really have fun with the concept of marriage. So, like, for example, one dance they have, let me see, it's called El Baile de, the dance del, I gotta look it up. I think it's the, Mandilón. Okay, the Mandilón. So the El Baile de Mandilón means the apron dance. So I didn't know this was happening. But you see the groom, right? I don't know, I forget if he wore an apron or not, but he comes onto the dance floor holding a kid and a broom. And he starts sweeping the dance floor. Then you see the bride with a belt. So in this dance, she's supposed to be whipping his butt while he's sweeping, while holding the baby to this dance. And I guess the dad's talking about, you know, him getting henpecked and you know, you don't get to see your friends. I was so busy laughing, I didn't listen to all the words of the music. And it was so funny, him trying to sweep the dance floor while holding the baby with her and with the belt whipping his butt on the thing. And it was, I mean, people were laughing or whatever, and she wasn't really hitting him. I mean, she was just kind of dancing along to the music. And it was, you know, it was really kind of funny. And I guess it's supposed to kind of symbolize, you know, how, you know, ridiculous, you know, the roles are, where, you know, and it kind of makes fun of that. In fact, let me see what I have here. El Baile means dance, but Del Mandilón is like the henpecked husband. So it kind of pokes fun at that. And it's a celebration and kind of a positive note. Not that she's going to be beating his ass right throughout the wedding or throughout the marriage, but that, you know, this marriage is not going to be about stupid gender roles, okay? They're going to partner, they're going to be, and it's really, really, it was really cool and really, really fun. So I thought that was pretty awesome. You kept hearing novios, novios, novios. Now, novio means boyfriend, novia means girlfriend, but it also means like the couple, the bride and groom. And so I know while in America we're trying to figure out how to, you know, not have, you know, anything, you know, things just female or male or whatever, but it's, you know, in the Latino, you know, culture, your words are feminine and masculine, but you don't think about it as, okay, well, they're just men. No, they're a couple. And so, you know, you can have a language that where your words end in a or o, a for feminine, o for masculine. And when you have a plural, it will default to the masculine, and it doesn't, you know, affect their stature in society or their a hierarchy or anything like that, you know, and you could actually embrace some of the more traditional things without it meaning you're politically correct. And so that was really, really nice. But one of my favorite, looks like traditions that I'm really excited about, that because remember, my son is marrying the most beautiful woman out there, and she is also El Salvadorian, so I'm kind of hoping this is also going to be a part of the wedding that they have. It's called La Vibora de la Mar. So Vibora de la Mar is the sea snake. And I don't know if you guys have ever seen this in a wedding.

And I posted the video. Basically, the guests, first the girl guests go, and they run around, they link their hands like a snake. They run around the whole entire ballroom, and then they go under, kind of like a Congo, they go under the train of the, or the bridal, I forgot what it's called, but under whatever, the clothing. They go under the and kind of, and then they're supposed to like knock over the bride. The girls don't do it, but when the boys did it, they were really trying to knock over the groom. Poor Mario. And so you have friends and family, two of them hold you on the chair. So you stand on the chair, right? You know, holding the bridal dress gosh, why can't I think of, what does the bride wear over her face? Whatever it is, okay? And they're holding it while the guys are running. So the guys are now running, holding hands, snaking around the room, right? Of Ivor de la Mar, a sea snake. It's like a sea snake. And then they try to knock him over. I mean, we're talking like football lineman moves. And the groom didn't fall over, right? Because he had two big guys holding him on the chair. And they keep going faster and faster and faster, trying to knock the groom or the bride on their asses. And it's hilarious. Now, why? Why would you do that to the bride and groom? It's a very, very cool tradition. The sea snake represents it represents the trials and tribulations of life. Where there's going to be some obstacles and things coming your way that are going to try to knock you down or shatter your faith. But your friends and family are always going to be there to support you. And the fact that the bride and groom didn't fall on their asses showed that they have the support of their friends and family. Even though the girls didn't really try to knock her down, and I didn't run, you know, because I wasn't wearing a sports bra. Because then you got to really run fast. I mean, then you got to hit them hard. I think it's fantastic. But you see, I want that done at my son's wedding, because I would really like to see my son knocked off the chair and fall on his ass. I think that would be really, really funny. But we'll see what happens. Also, I want to know who's going to hold my son. He's got to get some big guys to hold him on that chair. But still, what beautiful traditions. Now, you could be looking at this going, well, wait a second here. Okay, that sounds like a lot of trauma. Okay, that sounds like a lot of violence. No, it's not. It's, and the symbolism. The one thing I am just blown away, whether it's in a Jewish wedding, a Muslim wedding, a Catholic wedding, a Hindu wedding, the symbolism, Buddha, of these is beautiful. And so what the priest, the padre, had conveyed is, you know, God's in the marriage, love's in the marriage, you know, you two are partners, the family, you know, is going to be there for you, you know, rely on the family and rely on your friends. And it was just such community. Then they had another, okay, this is really cool. So it's the money dance, where if you want to dance with the groom or dance with the bride, you pin money to their suit or dress, and the veil, figured out that word. Sorry about that, brain fart. But anyway, so you pin money to the dress, and then you get a dance. So 45 minutes of people paying to dance with them. Now, I know somebody could say, oh no, you're paying for a, come on, just shut the hell up. It's fun. And it gives them money. So of course, my son comes up with money and he wants to dance with the groom. So he pins the money. They're putting the money on his butt. They're putting it on his hair, and they make it so much fun. And so the money dance is a cool one. A lot of weddings, they do things where they give money. Like a money gun or a money whatever. And I think that's really, really cool. Because again, you want to help them out. Plus, you also want to give gifts too. So, you know, for those of you that need a break from woke and political correctness, right? And just want to see, you know, tradition and love and support, and partnership. Go to a Latino wedding. They are just awesome. Just awesome. So again, big shout out to Claudia and Mario. Felicidades. Mucho amor. Love you guys so much. And don't go away. We'll be right back. 1-877-DOT-DOLLY.

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0: back on Dr. Dolly Show, 1-877-DOCDOLLY, 1-877-DOCDALI. So, very honest with you guys. I was a little worried about having kids when I was starting my medical career. When you're in the midst of medical school and then residency, and you're doing 36-plus hour shifts, you start to wonder, am I going to be the best mom? Am I going to really be able to take care of the kid? Am I going to be able to finish the career? Because how do I support the kid if I can't finish residency because I'm getting pregnant and all that? And then I was always also worried, would I be too selfish? You know, would I be, you know, so worried about, you know, what happens to my career and the student loans that, you know, I wouldn't be a good mom? Well, I came to the conclusion that I really, really want to be a mom and that I would be a good mommy. And I had the support system of my husband and family and friends, and so we would make this work. And we did. Do I feel guilty? Should I have been there for my kids more? Absolutely. You know, they were in daycare a lot because I worked, and patients ended up coming first. I would be, you know, at 6 a.m. at my office, sometimes not leaving till 10 o'clock at night. And when I worked at urgent cares and ERs while pregnant and when they were younger, it was, I didn't see the kids a lot. And so, but I wanted to always make them feel like they were blessings and never liabilities. And so it wasn't like, oh, who's going to watch your kids? You know, it was like, you know, where are we going to transfer temporary care when we go out for a date night? I mean, it was their precious cargo, right? You want to make sure that they are in the best hands possible. And I wasn't an obsessive mom. It's quite the opposite. And I probably should have obsessed a little bit more. But I love my kids to death. I love them so much. I would do anything for them. And I'm blessed to have them. But I'm noticing things are changing with parents. And one prism that I'm, you know, one view I get to sadly see is the medical scene of it, where a parent will call and the child is obviously hurt. The child obviously needs care, but the parent doesn't want to take the child in. So they want me to make it work over the phone. And when I say, look, you got to take them in, like it's a burden. Don't you want, your child's bleeding. Your child may have a fracture. Don't you have that mommy or daddy sense where you're like, I gotta, you know, I gotta protect this kid. I gotta, you know, fix this kid. This is my baby. I'm seeing more and more of this, and I get healthcare's a mess. People's deductibles are ridiculous. What happened with the Affordable Care Act, you know, gave people false hope. Their insurance plan has such high deductibles that they have an insurance card, but they can't use it. And I get that's frustrating. But I really kind of wonder about some of these parents going, aren't you worried about your kid? There was a case where a kid almost drowned in her own pool. Nobody's watching the kid. Keeping the kids in the back of the car. Not remembering that you have a kid in the back seat of your car. And then they fry in the heat. What's happening here? And so what went from your kids are your kids, and you have that sixth sense, you have mommy hearing, you have daddy instinct, you're always aware. Like for me, I feel like a part of me is missing. Part of my viscera is gone. When I'm separate from the kids, I can still function. I'm fine. But it reminds me that, do you guys ever feel like, you know, when you touch something that might have been dirty and then you need to wash your hands, but you can't wash your hands immediately? So your brain still tells you which fingers and what is that your hands might still be dirty, that you got to wash your hands. That's how I feel. I don't know if all moms feel that way, but that's how I feel. And so I feel like, not that I have to wash my hands, I probably should, because sometimes these kids are, you know, whatever. but I just feel like, you know, when we're separate or if something's wrong, something's missing. I don't know if parents have that feeling anymore. Now, is it that we're working so many hours? Is it that we're distracted? I mean, see, for me, you know, growing up, you know, it was, you know, my mom would be cooking, cleaning, doing whatever, and, you know, but we'd go be played outside, but she was would always be on her mind. Same thing with my kids. My kids are always on my mind. That's not happening. If people are leaving their kids in the car, if people are, you know, not taking their kids into the ER when the kids have to go to the ER, what's on their mind instead? What is refocusing them? And that's a concern. You know, while we're waiting for this Lindsey Clancy verdict, and some of you listen to the show later and delayed, so you guys might, you know, be like, the verdict said, Dr. Talia, where is it? Okay, I'm broadcasting live in the morning, so cut me some slack. What makes a mom want to murder her kids? Even in a state of psychosis. Yeah, they a voice? If a voice told me, you need to hurt kids, I would tell that voice to go blankety blank blank blank. And I know there's been a lot of debate. Did she really hear a voice? You know, she didn't hear the voice before the 18 minutes. She didn't hear the voice after the 18 minutes. And then if it is a new voice, wouldn't you be like, excuse me? But psychosis is crazy. So, you know, who knows what the jury's going to find and what her doctors are going to find. But that's going to probably be debated for months and years on end. But just where's the love of the kids? And I'm actually, you know, hearing young people not want to have kids because they're too much work. They love their sleep. They don't want to gain weight. They don't want anything to affect their career. Now, kudos to them being honest. Okay, I would rather you decide before you get pregnant that you don't want a child than after you get pregnant. It's a tragedy after, you know, but you know, so, you know, if they are thinking about that, at least, you know, they're making an educated decision based on how they feel, and they have every right to do so. But I'm a little blown away at how we're really losing our maternal and paternal instincts. You know, we talk about climate change and things for the greater good and, you know, protecting the environment. And I worked for the EPA, so I love the environment. I just want to make sure that a lot of the climate change rules are not political. I want to make sure they're not actually doing more harm. We don't want to be killing fish. We don't want to be cutting down trees. We don't want to be doing things for the sake of climate and then it actually hurting. You know, like, we really got to look at these lithium batteries and what they do to the environment. But I love the environment. I want to keep it safe and protected. But I also want humans to not go extinct. And we're isolating. We're not embracing motherhood or fatherhood. We're calling people birthing parents. There's a big difference between a mommy and a birthing parent. Birthing parents are very cold. It's very distant. You did your job. You gave birth. Look, I understand people don't want to be politically incorrect, but are we losing that connection? You could be a mommy. The child could have two mommies. The child could have two daddies. That's fine. But don't be calling them birthing parent. What do these kids do on parent-teacher conference? Yeah, I'm bringing in my birthing parent. And what else? Are they also your feeding parent? Who's your nurturing parent? Who's your disciplinarian parent? I know we got the birthing parent. They did their job. But a mommy isn't just about the birthing. The mommy is about everything. Now, the boo-boos, all that, just like the daddy. And so I'm a little concerned that society is just having a much different attitude. And look, if somebody doesn't want to have babies, that's their choice. That's fine. If somebody isn't getting the mommy feeling or the daddy feeling or baby fever, that's fine. But we're almost allowing this society to, okay, you know, give the kids a pad, give the kids social media, give the kids, you know, just do, you know, telemedicine and the kid will be fine. Okay, your kid is a vibrant blessing. It's the most precious thing you've ever had. And I don't think we're really treating the kids as such. And we're ignoring them and they're getting hurt. 1-877-DOLLY, don't go away.
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1: I'm Michael Wallace. Texas and Louisiana are bracing for their first tropical storm of the season. Eduard could become a hurricane before it makes landfall later today. Governor Greg Abbott is urging Southeast Texans to take the storm seriously.
2: We've seen too often vehicles being swept away. It's so incredibly important for anybody in any region of the state, but especially in Harris County, to avoid driving in to what appears to be waters on the roadway.
1: The Houston area could get up to 9 inches of rain. In Nepal, people returning to their flood-damaged homes are armed with nothing but shovels. The death toll now tops 1,000. 4,500 people are still missing, including 900 workers at a dozen hydropower projects. One person is still missing after the weekend flash flooding in the Grand Canyon. Two bodies have been recovered. Incident Commander Dave Black.
3: We had 30 people unaccounted for. Our Rangers have worked tirelessly the last 2 days and all day today and have cut that number down now to one.
1: The Border Patrol is joining the search. The flooding damaged the park's main water pipeline, so tourists can't stay in the park's hotels and lodges. Voters in Massachusetts will choose a Democratic nominee for Senate today. The race pits 80-year-old incumbent Ed Markey against 47-year-old Congressman Seth Moulton. Democratic Congresswoman Ayanna Pressley is supporting Markey and downplaying his age.
4: What matters most, and as I've traveled this Commonwealth, what I hear from people, what they care about, is the strength of your fight, is the boldness of your ideas, is the clarity.
1: President Trump will meet with oil industry executives at the White House today as he looks for ways to bring down gas prices. He's accused energy firms of gouging consumers and has ordered the Justice Department to investigate. President Trump is also defending the rapid expansion of AI data centers.
5: In a post on Truth Social, President Trump says data centers bring jobs, investment, and lower taxes. He says communities that reject them risk being, quote, backwards and poor. Vice President J.D. Vance responded today clarifying Trump's comments and says the key issue is making sure data centers don't drive up electricity costs for everyone else.
6: If you build a data center, you should be putting power back into the grid, not taking it out. And if that is happening, I don't think the data centers are that controversial.
5: The debate is growing as communities across the country push back over the center's massive demand for electricity. Stacy Lynn, Worldwide News Network, Washington.
1: At least 11 people were killed in Russia's latest missile and drone attack on Kyiv overnight. It was the sixth straight night of attacks on Ukraine's capital city. Several apartment buildings were hit. On Wall Street this morning, futures are down. Dow futures off 292 points. NASDAQ futures down 300. 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
1: Mel Gibson is apologizing for mocking a sign language interpreter.
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11: As Gibson walked on stage at a fan expo in Toronto, he gestured wildly behind the sign language interpreter, an act that he now calls spontaneous, thoughtless idiocy. Gibson apologized to anyone who was upset by his behavior after the video went viral on social media, some calling it casually cruel, but Gibson said in a statement there was nothing malicious behind it. Cooper Lawrence, Worldwide News Network.
1: 91-year-old Dale Sanders made history yesterday. He became the oldest person to complete the Appalachian Trail, all 2,193 miles of it. He says he fell 71 times, including six hard falls, one of which he had to be hospitalized for. The previous record holder was 83. Michael Wallace, Worldwide News Network, New York.
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1: Starting your morning off right. A new way of talk. A new way of understanding. Because we're in this together. This is your morning show with Michael Del Giorno.
2: This is your morning show. Chris Kroc in for Michael Del Giorno. Well, from Sacramento and Dallas, Tampa and D.C., with Cleve, Akron, and Memphis in between, it's your morning show. Rory O'Neill, our national correspondent, joining us. The latest on 3 days of jury deliberations in the Lindsey Clancy trial. Rory, what is the latest? Where is this headed?
3: Yeah, we're just a couple of hours from starting the fourth day of deliberations. Already 17 hours have been logged in by this jury that started to discuss the facts of the case back on Thursday of last week. We all sort of thought that, okay, you had Thursday, a little bit of Thursday, most of Friday, that you take the weekend and then the jury would sort of settle in on something on Monday. But clearly that wasn't the case with really no word from the jury at all. We're not really sure if they're having any issues. But they've got a lot to go through, of course. Clancy has admitted to killing her three children. Her defense attorney is blaming this on postpartum psychosis and trying to get her acquitted and get her the psychiatric help she needs.
2: Well, you know, Rory, some people were saying, and I think this is a good idea to say this, that it was a mistake to not sequester the jury. For example, they were saying that the jury may have come up with their decision by Monday had they been sequestered over the weekend. What are the thoughts on that?
3: Yeah, I think it's Monday morning quarterbacking at this point. Because, look, we don't know what's going on inside their heads. Obviously, you know, this was a high-profile case in that area. Clearly when these murders happened. So I think they were all aware of it. And I think that I'm not sure the facts of the case really matter, to be honest. You know, that it's going to come down to a person's opinion about whether or not this woman who was having a series of psychological issues, whether or not she should be found guilty of first degree murder, or if this was an action that was done while suffering the effects of this psychosis. And yeah, I'm not sure anyone's testimony would sway you one way or the other when it comes to having an opinion in the case.
2: And there's also stuff about the knife wounds that she, you know, that she allegedly used to, you know, to the knife that she allegedly used to cut herself in the suicide attempt. There's abrasions on the neck, not cuts, is what some of the folks at Fox have said. The jumping out of a window is only from 12 to 13 feet. So there's a lot of people questioning if she legitimately really was trying to be suicidal. And I'll tie that in with the fact that she only heard voices for 18 minutes, like just before, during, and after, and then only one more time when she talked to a priest. So there's a lot of skepticism on this. I mean, what do we know about that area, there, that realm?
3: Well, right. I mean, and that's been essentially the heart of the prosecution's case. I mean, look, we are trying to apply logic to something that is completely illogical, right? A mother killing her own three children, and we're trying to backtrack it and try to find some sort of justice for those three children, but at the same time, you know, try to figure out what is best for everyone else involved in this case, and that includes her, Clancy, and you know, her ex-husband as well, I guess would be in the mix of this too. It's imperfect, and I don't think there is a perfect solution to this. I understand people say, nope, string her up, put her in the chair. You know, granted, that's not an option in Massachusetts. But, you know, you're going to get, you know, there's going to be some sort of confinement that seems most likely after this, whether it's a mental institution or a prison.
2: The burden of proof is on the defense to prove certain things. It's kind of flipped, I guess, in the Commonwealth of Massachusetts. The other thing is, too, there, you know, the judge gave three options, first degree, second degree, and manslaughter. But truthfully, it seems the only option is guilty or not guilty on first degree murder, not the other two. They're not really relevant to this case, it seems.
3: Well, right. So that would lead to premeditation and the prosecution's argument saying, look, she knew what she was doing was wrong. She told her husband to go on some nonsense errands to get him out of the house.
2: Yes.
3: And this was all part of a plan that she had in order to kill the children. So that leads to the premeditation part of it. And we should also note, so it's murder one, murder two, manslaughter, right, or not guilty by reason of insanity, or just plain old not guilty. And since she's admitted to these, it seems that not guilty is also not really an option.
2: Mm-hmm. Roy O'Neill, national correspondent. Appreciate you very much, sir. Thank you for joining us.
3: Thanks, Chris.
2: There he goes. Okay. So, and we'll talk to Rory a little bit later on the show with, this will be interesting, best and worst places to retire. Brand new list is out. Rory will join us on that at 8:50 Eastern, coming up a little bit here from now. Meantime, tensions erupt in the House, in a House hearing as GOP advances anti-socialism resolution while Democrats rage silly season. So they're mocking the fact that Republicans want to have a vote on whether or not to condemn socialism. Now, is anybody out there in the press or the average person that follows this, is anybody going to try to pass off and make us think that socialism is not a very, very, very serious, large debate happening right now in the Democrat Party? There's no question. So, Why then do the Democrats mock a vote in the House on whether or not to support socialism? That doesn't make sense to me. It's actually a resolution to condemn socialism. The only reason why I see some of these Democrats mocking this and squirming is because they know the truth. And the truth is their party is in a war, is in massive turmoil about socialists, Democrat socialists, or just Democrats. And the battle for the party and its future are absolutely on the line. This vote, while maybe mocked from some Democrats or lots of Democrats, is very, very, very valid. You hear every other pundit every other day, if not every day, saying, debating about this and talking about this. So what more of a perfect way than to get people on the record to say they condemn socialism? And if they won't, if they mock it, that means they don't want to take a position because they're afraid. They're afraid or they're not a leader. Leaders say things that may be unpopular. So the question is, does the Democrat Party want to kick the socialists out? Or does it find itself cozying up with them? What's crazy is, I mean, it's not necessarily crazy for Kamala to come out and be really, really cozying up to this. And I do hope she gets the nomination. It would be great to watch the disaster unfold again anew. But I think that they're afraid. I think that's why they're mocking this or refusing to do it. Representative Joe Neguse, a Democrat from Colorado, said that he attempted to press the folks, the Republicans, on whether they would see President Donald Trump trying to take a 20% stake in Kroger grocery store as socialism, to which the Republican representative replied he would want to see the details. Actually, I can answer that for you. With President Trump, I voted for the guy 3 times. I like the guy, but he is continuing to try to get stakes or getting stakes in the name, you know, our country in stakes for the Venezuelan government with the oil deal or with other different deals he's done. And we should not be taking any stakes in any company because that does become more like socialism. Red, do you agree, Producer Red?
0: I do. Not a good idea.
2: No, not a good idea. So for the Democrats,
0: I think he has good intentions, mm-hmm. but I think it's a terrible idea.
2: That's exactly right. You don't do that. You do not take stakes. I don't know why he's done that. That's what he does. And so I think the Democrats saying, you know, what about taking 20% stake in Kroger? I think that's a great point. And this this Republican congressman that's put this resolution forward says, well, I'd want to see the details. What do you mean you wanted to see the details? Under no circumstances should our government take any stake in any private company. That is like socialism. So it's not defensible. So, but I think it's obvious that putting through this resolution is a good thing. Quote, one Democrat, Mary Gay Scanlon from Pennsylvania, quote, let's scare people with yet another boogeyman and not do anything about it, not really solve problems, just try to scare people. This is not a boogeyman. This is the party, the Democrat Party. This is every day. Longtime stalwart Democrat people like James Carville, and the list goes on and on and on about socialism every day. So it is very valid. Now, here we go. This is socialism and socialists, the new younger generation who supports this garbage. This is it in one simple nutshell. This is a debate between Representative Democrat Rep Maxwell Frost and another guy. I don't know the guy's name, but they're debating, and you have to hear this. This is absolutely fantastic. Listen to this.
4: I don't have a ton of money in a bank account when I decide to run for office, so I had to hustle and make ends meet, which is the thing that you all are telling Gen Z.
5: So that's the American dream. You lived it.
4: That's not for this man. Living the American dream. So you don't. So you don't.
5: That's not living the American dream.
4: No, it's not.
5: How it's not? How is it not?
4: That's not the American dream isn't driving Uber to barely make ends meet. The American dream is upward mobility and being able to have success.
5: You went from driving an Uber to being a politician.
4: Is success
5: upward?
4: Is success?
2: The Democrat representative there, Maxwell Frost, says that we don't have upward mobility in the country because, well, I used to drive Uber. Well, he is now a United States congressman making what, you know, first of all, he's a U.S. congressman. He says there's no upward mobility, but then he says, I used to drive Uber. Dude, you went from driving Uber to being a United States congressman. That is upward mobility. He's complaining about that. Therein lies the social... Yes, producer Red.
0: Let me get this correct.
2: Yeah.
0: He drove an Uber, and now he's a congressman?
2: And he's complaining about that, saying there's no upward mobility.
0: That was his prerequisite to the job?
2: Well, I don't know if it's his prerequisite, but that's what he did until he won Congress. Wait a minute. What are you saying? Did you slip in a funny that I missed? Remember, I'm a dumb Polack from Chicago. I miss things all the time. I'm being serious, too. I really am. Go ahead.
0: He could have been a bartender, I guess.
2: Well, that's the point. AOC was a barista, right? Barista. By the way, did you know that she is clearing the deck to run for president, apparently? She fired her whole team and got new team in from Bernie. She is absolutely going to be running, is what a lot of people are saying. And I think that would be great. Googly eyes. People are saying don't underestimate her. But I think that, the woman couldn't even answer Taiwan. Remember? And remember she said that Venezuela... It was on the wrong side of the equator. Remember that? Didn't she say it's the Venezuela is south of the equator and it's north? She doesn't know. She speaks boldly about Venezuela, but doesn't know where it is on a map. And then, I gotta tell you, it's amazing. Remember, the late Senator Graham, his sister Darlene, right? Make sure I got her first name right. She literally could not answer on the question on Taiwan. And there's no excuse. You're running for senator. But AOC was asked, remember that in that, what was that at? That was like in Davos or something? I don't know. One of those types of hoity-toity European conferences and could not answer Taiwan. I mean, this is not hard at all. The answer on that is very simple. We cannot have our military. We cannot even have options on cars. Remember when COVID happened and we had a shortage of chips? And you couldn't get, people could not get on new cars. They couldn't even get, the mirrors, the power mirrors. We can move your mirror on the side because they didn't have enough chips. And so the answer is Taiwan produces the massive lion's share of chips in the world. Without them, we will lose our defense industry, we will lose our computers, our laptops, our cell phones, and we will lose options on cars. It is not impossible. It is not an option to not defend Taiwan to the hilt. But instead, AOC went, so please run. It'll be fun to watch you, act a fool. Coming up next, we have the top five stories of the day. This is Chris Kroc, and for Michael DelGiorno, it's your morning show.
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0: from San Francisco to Washington, D.C., with Dallas, St. Louis, and you in between. 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
2: This is my... All right, we have two things going on at the same time. Apologize. Can we get a redo on that? We do that quite a bit around here.
1: Well, you know, this is a pre-recorded show. The entire show is pre-recorded, so that's fine. Let's just edit that out and ready. And 3, 2, 1, go!
2: People's going to believe that this is recorded.
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2: Yeah,
1: 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For years on Dallas Fort Worth Radio, I've been for, 16 years. For years, I've pulled that one. Pretend, well, that's just pre-recorded.
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1: U.S. Defense Secretary Pete Hegseth to make 2028 presidential bid report. Come on. Pete, say it ain't so, brother man. Say it ain't so. No thank you on that. I'm fine with it being sec war. That's great. I think it's good. Not that. James Clyburn, powerful black Democrat from South Carolina, calls for expanding the Supreme Court, says 13's a pretty good number. To which I say, well, maybe, but I think 15's better. Red, what do you think? How many?
3: I think 13's great. Trump should start nominating them right now.
1: Yes! Faux life. Kalshi suspends Republican House candidate for betting on her own race. How stupid can you be? Lori Buckout, an Army veteran, purchased $1,000 in contracts related to her own candidacy. Gosh, flush that down the toilet. Get out of here. Hunter Biden admits he Hunter Biden admits he used cushy Burisma gig to fund crack cocaine addiction. I'm shocked. Shocked. Absolutely. I never went broke, Hunter said in the Dopey podcast. Dopey for many reasons. Eric Swalwell, FBI surrounded him at the airport. That video was just released. It's on my Twitter feed. Check it out. Bye-bye, Mr. Swalwell. John Decker next on Iran and the war.

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1: Worldwide News Network update. I'm Michael Wallace. President Trump hosts oil industry executives at the White House today to find ways to bring down energy prices. He says taking over Venezuela's oil reserve should help.
2: I think it's going to have a tremendous impact. It's going to ultimately, prices are going to come down. Now, will it happen before the election? I can't tell you that.
1: The U.S. has given a private operator the rights to untapped oil fields in Venezuela for 100 years. There could be 65 billion barrels of oil there. Tropical storm Edward has its sights set on southeast Texas and western Louisiana. It could become a hurricane before making landfall later today and dump up to 9 inches of rain. The death toll from the flooding in Nepal has topped 1,000, with 4,500 still missing, including 900 workers at a dozen hydropower plants. Rescuers are hoping to find survivors in the project's tunnels. This is the Worldwide News Network.
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1: I have a little something to buttress this MJ here. Where is it? Hold on, hang tight. Where is it?
2: It's Whitney.
1: Wait, that's Whitney Houston? That sounds like Michael Jackson.
2: No.
1: Are you kidding me?
2: I can play you some Michael Jackson later, but that's Whitney.
1: Okay, here's what I got. That's all I got for you.
2: That's all you got.
1: Hold on, I can have a little more fun with it. Here we go, huh? Hold on, this one's not working. This one doesn't work as well. I had one that I can go, woo, woo, woo. Like a little kid with some buttons. Like I let my son when he was, you know, 8, come into the studio and push the buttons. Just push whatever you want.
2: Hey, Daddy, what does this one do?
1: Exactly. Yes, in just a moment we will talk to John Decker, White House correspondent, about Iran. There's a lot of stuff I have to ask about with that, and we got some talkbacks, too. You want to pop a few talkbacks off while we wait for John?
2: I can try one of those.
1: Yeah, let's hear one of those. Here from Blaine on KASI.
3: This is my opinion on this fruit of the poison tree episode. Non-sequestered the jury, that's a mistake and a half. Jury members wearing pink in support of the murderess, perhaps. And not sequestering the jury to be home to listen to all this other nonsense from the media. This is designed to be a hung jury and a mistrial. Mark my words.
1: That's the Lindsey Clancy. Yeah, I mean, we're already on, 17 hours of jury deliberations? Yeah, I do, you know, a lot of social media. And one of the most explosive recent ones I did was about Lindsey Clancy saying that she needs to be convicted. You know, the knife marks that she allegedly, you know, tried to kill herself with were abrasions on her neck, according to Fox News. And one of their folks, what's his name? It'll come to me in a second. The former New York City detective and attorney was talking about those abrasions. She jumps out of a window 12 feet, 13 feet. And it's funny because there's some women that got really mad at me. I don't see many men disagreeing with me, but there's some women that got really, really mad at me. And they're like, it was 20 feet. I'm like, it's 12 or 13 feet. 20 feet? Was she jumping off the roof? All right, we got John Decker, White House correspondent, joining us on Iran. John, welcome back to the show, my friend. Two-thirds of Americans disapprove of President Trump's handling of Iran war. 4 in 5 say it's increased food and gas prices. How's it going overall right now from where you sit in your coverage?
4: Well, it comes up quite a bit. You know, the president will have an event today. You know, he understands that this issue of high gas prices could really hurt Republicans in the midterm elections in November. Today he has an event. It will take place in the cabinet room. And it's an event with corporate executives who are in charge of essentially setting gas prices at retailers all across the country. So we'll see where that goes. I'll actually be in the cabinet room when the president meets with those individuals, provided, of course, that event is open to the White House press pool. Mm-hmm. So it's not going well. The White House, I think, is acknowledging that, having events like the one that I'm talking about today. And they're hearing a lot also from Republicans who are very nervous about their chances of winning re-election in November.
1: Understandably so. What do we know about this intact bunker that may hide the regime's ongoing nuclear work in Natanz?
4: Well, this has been going on for quite some time. The conflict actually has entered the seventh month. And so, you know, the president initially said that this conflict would last, I believe he said, 4 to 5 weeks.

0: it's far longer than that. And we've seen gas prices rise increasingly so over the course of the past 7 months. In fact, oil closed above $90 a barrel. That's the highest price in over a month. And, you know, that has made the markets quite nervous in terms of this conflict persisting and persisting all the way through the midterm elections. I don't believe that this conflict is nearing an end. And also, the problem remains about the Strait of Hormuz. Before the war, you'd have upwards of 130 ships, cargo ships, oil tankers, going through the Strait of Hormuz every day. Now the number's around 30, so significantly less. And oil companies are very nervous about sending their precious cargo through the Strait of Hormuz because of the threat posed by Iran.
1: General Jack Keane, retired, of course, says that Iran thinks it can outlast Trump and his administration through the midterm elections. I mean, it's a game of maybe chicken or whatever you want to call it, or longevity. Can they outlast us, I mean, in the long run here, or can we starve them to the point where they collapse eventually in 6 months or something, you know?
0: Well, as long as Iran holds this leverage of the Strait of Hormuz, and they do, that's going to be problematic. This was not an issue. The Strait of Hormuz, I don't think really anybody spoke about it or thought about it before this conflict began in late February. Now we speak about it almost every day, and it is a problem. And so Iran recognizes that they have this leverage, and they're using this leverage related to trying to find a diplomatic solution to ending this conflict. So I have no crystal ball. I don't know how long it's going to last, but it's lasted 7 months, and there's no end that I see in sight for ending this conflict.
1: Really quickly, do you have 20 more seconds?
0: Sure.
1: Okay, why can't we stop their ability to shoot at ships in the Strait of Hormuz? I mean, these seem to be stationary or rocket launchers that may move here and there, but why can't we just take them out?
0: Well, I think one of the primary reasons has to do with the fact that we're talking about, in some cases, drone technology, which is not very sophisticated. It's not very expensive either to acquire that drone technology. And for those reasons, it just makes it very difficult to protect those cargo ships that are essentially sitting ducks in the Strait of Hormuz. I think that's the primary reason why we see this continuing.
1: White House correspondent John Decker, thank you very much. Hope you get in there. I hope they open up to the press today in the Oval Office. Appreciate
0: you. Yeah, me too. Thank you.
1: Yes,
0: so
1: sir.
0: Much.
1: All right, take care. All right, there he goes. So it's just angering to me. There is no victory in reopening the Strait of Hormuz 100%. That's how it was before. And I go back to what I've been saying for months now, and I've never backed down on this, is President Trump never should have let up 2.5, 3 months ago now. He never should have let up. He should have kept going. He should have finished the job. And we would not be here at this point. Instead, by trying to get a deal, and I have you know, angrily said, when he's like, oh, they want a deal so bad, they want a deal so bad. First of all, I'm sick of hearing that. Number two, they don't want a deal so bad. Maybe the politicians, like the president, Pezeskian, might want a deal, but that doesn't mean anything because the IRCG does not want a deal. And if the regime survives, which it will as of right now, if the regime survives, the one thing that the people need to really understand, I think, is that if the regime survives, that is a victory for them. If I say it again, if the IRCG, if the regime survives, at the time this conflict ends, then they have won. I'm not saying that. That's what they believe, and that's who they are and how they roll. Surviving is victory. And they will say, we defeated the great Satan. We chased him out of here. We won. They cannot run the Strait. They cannot affect the Strait while they are. And it's just something that has to be finished. And again, it could have been finished 2.5, 3 months ago. But we made a quote-unquote deal. You cannot make, and you do not make deals with terrorists. You do not make deals with terrorists. There is no deal. Terrorists don't want to make deals. They want to kill us or subjugate us, etc. So, very angry. And, you know, one of the things we talked about yesterday a little bit was, you know, the president is very forward-facing as far as his legacy. He really, really, really cares about his legacy. He looks forward like that, and he's wise like that, and that's great. But I feel like he is more concerned about his legacy than he is about the midterms. And he ain't stupid. He's very smart. He knows what he's doing. But I'm going to tell you right now, he is going to, the last 2 years of his administration are going to be a nightmare if we don't keep the House. And we're not going to keep the House. Does anybody here, Jeff, Red, do you guys actually think we're going to keep the House after the midterms? I do not think. I think we're going to lose the House in the midterm.
2: I don't know.
1: Red? You think we're going to lose the midterms? I think we're going to lose the House. I unequivocally do.
3: Magic 8-Ball says does not look good.
1: Yes, Magic 8-Ball. Are you Asian? Do you run an Asian restaurant, a Chinese restaurant? Magic 8-Ball says, we like reading a fortune cookie. Broken English. Hey, guys, the producer of the show there, Red, speaks broken English. He's a migrant. He's a migrant from China. He's a Biden migrant. We got him for cheap. Ladies and gentlemen, Red gets mad. He says, people say I'm cheap and easy. He says, but I'm not cheap.
2: No, he's not. Well, I should have been ready for that, shouldn't I?
1: Hell! And we it's been a long time since we have had the wars, the snare wars, if you will. Right? So, mine's better. Mine, that was a double snare. Mine's bigger than yours, okay?
2: You heard that? A little more bass end on yours. Yeah, it's got a little.
1: Yeah, I had it worked on. Okay, I had some work done on my snare. That's all. That's a personal thing. I won't mention that anymore.
2: Mm-hmm. Probably best.
1: Yeah. Coming up next, New York police shoot, kill a knife-wielding woman who stabbed two people, one fatally, in Times Square. Wait till you hear. By the way, did you know Times Square is a gun-free zone? It's also a knife-free zone. A weapon-free zone. They just needed more signs, bigger signs. She wouldn't have disobeyed the signs. But wait till you hear what the cops initially deployed to stop this woman. It is angering to me, actually. All that's next. Oh, my gosh, the Bangles. Did I get the band right or did I get it wrong again?
2: Yeah, this is actually the Go-Go's. No, I'm just playing.
1: Oh, my gosh, I thought it was right again. Now I need some help down here. Chris Crockett from Michael Delzona, your morning show.
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0: serving up common sense conversation at America's kitchen table. 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
1: Hey, Chris. You know, what Iran is doing, of course, is exactly what Germany and Japan did toward the end of World War II. They should have given up long before they did, and hundreds of thousands of lives would have been saved.
2: Yes, sir, that's accurate. It was done, right? However, the thing is, the difference is that neither of those two entities were Islamist terrorists who will die for the cause. Now, you could say that the Japanese, you know, kamikaze. But, Producer Red, I will give you the floor on this. Is that the same thing as Islamism? Because it's not. Islamism is, if you do these things, you go to paradise. And if you usher in Iran, they want to usher in the 12th Imam, meaning the the end of the world, if you will. Any thoughts on that? I know you're a little bit more of a student of history. It's just not the same, though, is it, with radical Islam?
3: Well, it would have its comparisons, but it's not the same.
2: Right, yeah. I mean, in radical Islam, you know, what do they say? They blow up so young. Okay, the knife-wielding woman in New York City, Times Square, she did not obey the no weapons signs. And she was shot in a, quote, gun-free Times Square zone following the knife attack. Here's the thing that got me. Now, number one, she randomly attacked a man and a woman within a 20-second span. Officers found her a block away behind New York City Police Station, substation, New York City PD, NYPD, waving two knives at them. They spoke to the woman for 4 minutes, gave her numerous commands to drop the knives, reports the New York Post, but she refused. I'm not dropping anything. I would rather kill both of you. I will kill you, she said. Here's where the officers made a fatal, fatal mistake, in my opinion. Thankfully, nothing fatal literally, but listen. You have a woman who has stabbed two people, one fatally, and she's not dropping the knife. A knife is a deadly weapon, unequivocally. You do not use a taser on a deadly weapon. The use of force continuum with officers is they go above what they're being met with. They don't match you. This isn't a fair patty cake game where we go back and forth playing ping pong. The woman had a deadly weapon, a knife. The way to stop somebody with a knife that's coming for you and is going to kill you is to shoot them. You shoot to stop the threat. That they literally were trying to do tasers is a disgrace, and it's an indictment on Zohra Mamdani and the anti-police policies of New York City. They discharged several tasers at Cisneros. The woman, the lady, it proved to be ineffective. She continued charging at the officers. They opened fire, striking her. She had a known history of mental illness with the department. She was pronounced dead at Bellevue Hospital. So, I am very, very disappointed. Our officers need to use their weapons, and I think they're too afraid to use them properly because of the city they're in. I'm a born and raised Chicago and guy born in the city, raised in the burbs, and I'm a multi-generational family of law enforcement, two in Chicago police, two different generations. And people leave that department because they don't want to go to jail for doing their job, and that's a very, very serious truth. They have to be able to do the proper use of force, which is when somebody comes at you with a knife, you don't play patty cake. You shoot center mass to stop the threat. Anybody says the term shoot to kill, they don't know what they're talking about. There's no such thing in law enforcement. Shoot to stop the threat. Center mass. Let's do the top five stories of the day.
4: 5, 4, 3, 2, 1.
2: U.S.-affiliated firm to seize control of Venezuelan oil fields from the Chinese and Russian companies. That is a very good thing that came out today. U.S. affiliated oil company will take over several oil fields previously controlled by Chinese companies and a Russian firm, officials say, according to Reuters. Trump orders shock voter fraud crackdown across 9 states as secret ice blitz starts mañana. Por favor, gracias. Donald Trump has ordered Homeland Security to launch a nationwide voter fraud crackdown targeting key swing states as Republicans brace for a brutal midterm fight. ICE's investigative arm will launch coordinated criminal voter fraud surge initiative and pursue investigative leads and conduct field interviews. A jury found Dwayne Keith D. Davis guilty of orchestrating the 1996 killing of rap icon Tupac Shakur, finally bringing a measure of resolution to the case after decades. Supreme Court Monday gave President Trump a win by allowing him to move forward indefinitely with the construction of his new White House ballroom. The court, 5-4 divided, granted an emergency request filed by the Trump administration. A to the men on that. And what do I got next? Coming up next, I do want to hit the massive controversy. Abdul Rahman Muhammad Al-Sayed and his 9/11 posts. And people are outraged about them. All that next.
4: Good morning. This is Mark from St. Louis, Missouri. Just so happens your morning show is my morning show, too, with Michael DiGiorno.
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12: I'm Michael Wallace. President Trump meets with oil industry leaders at the White House today to discuss rising energy costs. News Nation's Hannah Brandt.
13: A White House official tells me today's meeting is about taking steps to increase the United States refining capacity, and they see that really as key to bringing down gas prices quickly for consumers. I actually was sent a statement by White House spokesperson Taylor Rogers, who said President Trump is laser-focused on ensuring his successful energy dominance agenda translates into the most cost savings possible at the pump for consumers.
12: A top Pentagon leader is resigning.
14: Raise your right hand and repeat.
7: Just 18 months after taking the oath as Army Secretary, Dan Driscoll is stepping down. Driscoll, a former Army Ranger and Iraq War veteran, was a key figure in the Trump administration's plans to reshape and modernize the Army. But his tenure has been marked with growing tensions with Defense Secretary Pete Hegseth. Driscoll's resignation comes as the Pentagon undergoes a broader shakeup of its top leadership. Stacey Lynn, Worldwide News Network, Washington.
12: Tropical storm Edouard could approach hurricane strength before it reaches Texas's Gulf Coast today. News Nation meteorologist Trevor Burchett says the brunt of the storm will be felt tonight.
14: Biggest threats, heavy rain, 4 to 8 inches in parts of southeast Texas. There's a threat of flooding on the roadways. We could also have some pretty high wind gusts, though, up to 40 or 50 miles an hour. So isolated power outages are possible.
12: In Nepal, more than 1,000 people are now confirmed dead in the flooding. 4,500 are still missing. One person is still missing after the flooding in the Grand Canyon. At least two people were killed there. A Utah judge will decide today if there's enough evidence to put Tyler Robinson on trial. He's the man charged with killing conservative activist Charlie Kirk. More from News Nation's Mills Hayes.
15: Both the defense and prosecutors will get 2 hours each to make their final arguments today. This is expected to be the final step of July's preliminary hearing. Prosecutors laid out their case against Tyler Robinson, including text messages where Robinson allegedly admitted he shot Charlie Kirk, and never-before-seen surveillance video showing Robinson's alleged moves on the day of the shooting, including video of him allegedly climbing onto the roof of a building on Utah Valley's campus.
12: The judge may also decide today if Robinson is eligible for the death penalty. The Thailand school where a student gunman killed six people last month reopened today with tight security. Police checked students' bags at the door. The shooting has sparked debate about gun control in Thailand. It's a changing of the guard at Apple today as CEO Tim Cook hands the reins to John Ternus after 15 years at the helm. During Cook's tenure, Apple's valuation skyrocketed to $4.6 trillion, though some critics say Apple's been slow to roll out AI. Dow futures down 270. This is the Worldwide News Network.
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12: Fans are having strong reactions following the guilty verdict in the Dwayne Davis trial.
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18: We, the jury in the above entitled case, find the defendant Dwayne Keith Davis guilty of first-degree murder with use of a deadly weapon.
17: Some say Davis only had himself to blame.
19: Probably would have never happened had it not been for him opening his mouth a little too much.
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20: When it came to Tupac, PPD finally made his own confession admissible. 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
17: But there are those who still question if the jury got it right.
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12: Norway's new king, Hakon VIII, pledged an oath of allegiance to the country's constitution today in Parliament. He's taking over for his father, King Harald V, who died Friday at the age of 89. Harald held the throne for 35 years. Michael Wallace, Worldwide News Network, New York.
11: Vegas has something to say. 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
1: 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A new way of talk. A new way of understanding. Because we're in this together. 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
2: It is Chris Kroc in for Michael Del Giorno, my friend. I get to be with you through Thursday morning. It's your morning show. From Seattle and Portland to Tampa and D.C. with STL and Nash in between. To join the conversation, use that talkback button on your iHeart stream. Hit that microphone icon and go to town. Love hearing from you. Well, Abdul Rahman Mohammed El Sayed is in a lot of trouble. His campaign is absolutely imploding over the past 24 hours. Somewhere around the afternoon yesterday, I said, this thing's it's off the rails. He's done. I mean, he wasn't going to win pretty much once he got the nomination shortly thereafter. Within a week, there's no way he was going to win. It was pretty obvious. He'd lose by like 2 points, 5 points, 7 points. But what has come out in the past 24 hours are tweets that El Sayed did on 9/11, on the day of 9/11. And it's the same pattern. Do you remember when we talked about yesterday, and it's been talked about for a couple weeks, I believe, since it first happened, when he came out, when El Sayed came out and said that he understands... Not he understands, but he said, after the Jewish synagogue in West Bloomfield Township, Michigan, with 140 little Jewish school children in it, after a Lebanese-American terrorist plowed a van into the main entrance, or one of the entrances, and was driving down the hallway of the synagogue looking to slaughter 140 Jewish children, but his van got stuck in the hallway, it wasn't wide enough, and he had gasoline and fireworks loaded in the back of it, and it was catching on fire. He had a rifle. He was going to shoot and kill the children and blow them up and burn them down. But he got caught, and then a couple of the synagogue security officers popped and dropped the terrorist. And El Sayed, after that, said, hurting people hurt people, or hurt people hurt people. What was he referencing? He was referencing that the terrorist Lebanese-American who tried to murder those Jewish children was triggered or set off by the fact that his terrorist brother in Lebanon, a member of Hezbollah, a terrorist organization, as obviously depicted as labeled by the United States of America, his brother was killed in Lebanon during terrorist operations trying to murder Israelis and Jews. IDF crushed him. So after his brother, a terrorist, was crushed by the IDF, he says, I'm going to kill Jews here in America. And El Sayed said, hurting people or hurt people hurt people. In other words, if the IDF, if Israel would stop defending itself against terrorism and let the Hezbollah terrorists kill them, if they wouldn't have killed that terrorist, then this American Lebanese guy wouldn't have tried to kill his Jewish children. He says it's because Israel defended itself. That's why the terrorist happened here in West Bloomfield Township. He's making it equivalent. Killing a terrorist in Lebanon is the same thing as a terrorist here trying to kill 140 Jewish children. Hurt people, hurt people. Guess what? On 9/11, the day of 9/11, he did the same thing. 25 years ago, he tweeted out, today I mourn the 3,000 lives, 6,000 injuries, and infrastructural devastation in New York City, perpetrated ignorantly in the name of my faith. Perpetrated ignorantly? No, that's terrorism. That's evil. That wasn't perpetrated ignorantly. It's not ignorance. That's evil. But he doesn't want to call it radical Islam. And Islamism, he doesn't want to call it evil. So he says, today I mourn on 9/11, 25 years ago, today I mourn the 3,000 lives, 6,000 injuries, and infrastructural devastation in New York City perpetrated ignorantly in the name of my faith. Tomorrow, on 9/12, the day after the terror attack, tomorrow I'll mourn 1 million lives, not 3,000 U.S. lives. Tomorrow I'll mourn 1 million lives and millions of injuries and infrastructural devastation in three countries perpetrated ignorantly in the name of my country. So he again, 25 years ago on 9/11, literally made the equivalent of the 9/11 terror attacks on us is equivalent to us killing and going after terrorism in the Middle East. So the message is very, very clear. 25 years ago and today, there's no difference between us in America and how America does its business and the terrorists. We're the same. We are terrorists in America. That's truly what he believes. That tweet was deleted. He said he deleted all of his tweets from 2023 and past. And CBS News got a hold of it, and they put this out in a report yesterday. And all of the supporters of El Sayed are saying that it's outrageous and Islamophobic to release these deleted tweets a week and a half before 9/11, the anniversary, the 25th anniversary. These people are saying, and they include Mehdi Hassan, former MSNBC host. They include MS Now analyst and Bulwark podcast host Tim Miller. Mehdi Hassan says, Barry Weiss is in charge of CBS News. Barry Weiss, do you think it's super offensive and disgusting and Islamophobic to do a tweet about the potential first ever Muslim Democrat senator, which begins by referencing 9/11? Miller writes, despicable anti-Muslim woke right garbage from the House CBS account. A leftist congresswoman from Arizona, the Phoenix area, Yasemin Ansari, says, what an insane, blatantly racist headline. Unreal. So the message from these leftists is very clear. You are not allowed to share what El Sayed tweeted out a week and a half before 9/11 because it's inconvenient for El Sayed. It's Islamist to share that he literally thinks we're the terrorists too in America. You're not allowed to share that. That's what he's saying, what they're saying. And that couldn't be further from the truth. This is absolutely appropriate. The moment CBS News found out about it and corroborated it was the moment they should report it, which apparently is what they did. This is absolutely critical. This guy's campaign is done. He campaigned at five different appearances with Hassan Piker. He invited Hassan. He asked him to come in and work out with him, asked him to show up at rallies, asked him to show up on election night, took his all of his support, and now he says, oh, he's just some streamer from California. Well, that's just simply not true, and we all know it. I've got so much for you. You want to know how much Hassan Piker hates America? Well, here he is in a montage over and over and over again from his streaming.
0: And I hate America so much. We are the bad guys. We are the bad guys. Why do I hate America? Because I recognize accurate history. Oh, God, I hate America so much. God, I hate America so much. Sometimes it's like so stupid, dude. God, I hate America so much. Bro, I hate this country, dude. I hate America so much, dude. Oh, God, I hate America so much. Fucking nasty. So nasty, dude. I hate America so much. I hate coming back. Dude, hate America, dude. Why do I hate America, by the way? Because of America's continued allegiance with Israel. I hate America so much. Hate America so much. I just, oh God, we're a nation of bloodthirsty monsters. God. I hate America so much sometimes, dude. Oh my God, it's just so fucking nasty. Just a bunch of perverted fascist facts in this country, just bloodthirsty.
2: Producer Red brilliantly said that the reason why El Sayed and his surrogates like Mallory McMorrow, you got to hear her. It's just embarrassing how she was asked about this and dodged around it. The reason why that El Sayed and the Democrats won't denounce Piker is because this is for the same reason they used him, that El Sayed used him. They need the young, well, not even just young, but they need the America-hating Islamist, Marxist, communist, socialist. They need that vote. And they need that energy. If they denounce him, they will lose that vote. They will lose that energy. And I said to producer Red when he mentioned that to me, I thought that was absolutely brilliant. That's why they won't condemn him. They need their votes. They need their energy. And I said to him, the energy is hatred. It's hatred. It's hatred for this country. It's hatred for Jews. It's hatred for America. This is evil. That's exactly what this is. This is evil. And Al-Sayed refuses to condemn terrorism. He says we're the terrorists just as much as the terrorists are. And he says it's our fault. And it's funny because he also says, I didn't campaign. He says, no, I hung out with Hassan Piker like when I hang out with Jesse Waters on his show. Or like when I hang out with you, Charlamagne the God on The Breakfast Club. Here we go.
3: So my point is that the way we do politics is like everybody thinks they learned the lesson from the 2020s where cancel culture doesn't really work.
0: Mm-hmm.
3: And now there's this massive effort to cancel Hassan. My point is that I don't do cancel culture. Mm-hmm. I go everywhere. I talk to everybody. I hang out with you guys. I hang out with Hassan. I hang out with Jesse Waters on Fox.
2: It's all the same. I don't know. Did he have Jesse Waters fly in and do five different appearances with him? No, of course not. Here is Piker talking about his relationship with Al-Sayed.
4: You know, I have people come on my stream all the time, but when you were like, oh, let's go stumping, I was like, I didn't realize that was a different thing.
5: It's a whole different thing.
6: I'm a Muslim. Abdul's Muslim as well. And we're two Muslim guys that represent the moral majority at the heart, at the center of American politics right now.
5: But the reason that it's so important for me to be engaged with somebody like Hassan is because he's talking to these folks every single day.
2: Important for me to be with Hassan. I mean, it's obvious. And now he's acting like he never, you know, barely knows the guy. He's just some streamer from California. We all know the truth. I want to play something else, too. David Urban is a CNN contributor, I guess. And listen to him call this out on CNN yesterday.
7: A terrible thing to be associated with. But you know what? When Hassan Piker was needed to win the primary, to get out votes, when he's very popular amongst the Arab community in Dearborn and other places, he was welcomed into Michigan to campaign, right? I've not heard Abdullah Sayed, who's a smart guy, very bright guy, Rhodes Scholar, lots of advanced degrees. He needs to come out and condemn him and say, somebody who supports Hamas, the brutality that happened on 10/7, a gentleman who said America deserves to be attacked on 9/11. It's the 25th anniversary of 9/11. This is somebody who should be easy. My good friend Soshi here, super smart, said, look, we should not campaign with this guy. He should be cut off. Everyone's like, oh, he's just some Twitch streamer. He's got 4 million views. He was definitely needed during the primary. They welcomed him in. So I don't understand. You know, I saw Abdullah Sayed give his apology, not apology. Well, you know, I'm sorry what I said offended people. Like, I'm sorry. I never meant to offend people. Just say, I'm sorry. Not, I'm sorry for what I said offended you. If I said that to you, you'd be like, well, yeah, that's not a real apology. That's BS. And when he said, I'm not, you know, this isn't about some Twitch streamer. We'll just say, I disavow the guy. It's easy. Move on. If Ms. McMahon wants to say, she could just say his name. We think he's terrible. We regret campaigning with him. We think that all those things he said were terrible, right? We disavow, like, anybody who supports Hamas and Hezbollah and the things that took place on 10/7. Until they do that, this race is going to be about him every day.
2: I think Al-Sayed is done. I think he was going to lose anyways, but I think he's really done now. I think it's imploding, it's unraveling, and it's over. As of yesterday afternoon, I thought this was over. It's over. He's collapsing. He'll be done. He won't be running again. And it's the beginning of the end for him, and it's a dramatic end. It's very embarrassing. And it's just obvious where he stands about America. We're the terrorists. It's our fault. And he equivocates 9/11 with COVID. That was another comparison he made. And it's just unreal how this guy thinks. And that's why he's friends with Hassan Piker. That's why he won't condemn him, etc. Coming up next, I want to get into just a gross thing Gen Z men are doing in a, quote, pheromone-maxing data trend. U.S. Open, reeking of marijuana. Americans, where do they prefer to set their AC at? And tell a Rico, tell a Freako. All that next. Chris Crockett for Michael DelGiorno. It's your morning show.
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1: This is your morning show. Chris Crock in for Michael. 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Gen Z men skipping showers, drinking urine for viral pheromone maxing data trend. Dude, you got a lot of problems if you're doing this. And don't worry about the ladies, you won't be getting them. Good luck with that. U.S. Open going to be a bigger party than ever, complete with marijuana delivery on demand. It reeks over there. Well, last time I was there at the park in Queens, it reeks. It's nasty, y'all. Sounds of the day is next. Chris in for Michael.
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2: 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I'm Michael Wallace. A tropical storm warning stretches from Galveston, Texas to western Louisiana, with Edward expected to become a hurricane later today. Texas Governor Greg Abbott.
3: This is the first tropical storm that Texas has faced this calendar year, and this is a good time for everybody to go through both the mental and physical exercise of getting prepared for a storm like this.
2: Forecasters expect some areas will get up to 9 inches of rain, which could fall at a rate of 4 inches an hour, triggering flash flooding. The death toll from the flooding in Nepal has topped 1,000, with 4,500 people still missing. More aid is arriving. That's a truck from World Central Kitchen, which has set up shop at a school to cook free meals. In the Grand Canyon, one person is still missing after last weekend's flash flooding there. A second body was recovered yesterday. On Wall Street, Dow futures down 335 this morning. NASDAQ futures down 365. This is the Worldwide News Network.
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1: Hey, Twitter did not exist on 9/11, 2001. Tell me again where Al-Sayed posted this and when.
2: Yes, thank you. I think I gave a little bit of the date wrong by accident there. I apologize. September 11th, 2021 is when he tweeted that out. I thought it was on, the day, but it was on the, it was five years ago on the 20th anniversary of 9/11 is when Abdul Rahman Mohammed Al-Sayed tweeted, "Today I mourn the 3,000 lives and 6,000 injuries and infrastructural devastation in New York City perpetrated ignorantly in the name of my faith. Tomorrow, I'll mourn 1 million lives and millions of injuries and infrastructural devastation in three countries perpetrated ignorantly in the name of my country." In other words, yeah, 9/11 was not good. It was ignorant, not evil. But that was only 3,000 lives and 6,000 injuries. Tomorrow, I'll mourn 1 million lives and millions of injuries to three countries perpetrated in the name of my country. In other words, America is the terrorist just as much as the 9/11 terrorists are terrorists. He tweeted that out 5 years ago. That's why he's a huge fan of Hassan Piker's. That's why he needed to get him. He said, "I got to get this guy in. I got to have him campaign with me." I flew him in, you know, asked him to fly in and campaign with me. I need that energy, that hate, that Jew hatred, and that communist, socialist, Marxist energy. And I need that vote. The Islamist, terrorist-supporting, and Marxist, communist, socialist vote. And he does not want to relinquish that. He doesn't want to lose that vote. He curated, he got it with Piker, and now he doesn't want to denounce Piker because he doesn't want to lose that vote. He needs that Islamist, America-hating, Jew-hating vote. So thank you for asking that question.
3: How dare you?
2: Exactly. Thank you for asking that question, Marina from KFYI. I love filling in there. I fill in fairly regularly at KFYI for James T. and Garrett Lewis there in the afternoon with the Afternoon Addiction. Great folks, great talent. Let's do Sounds of the Day. There's so much to cover on Sounds of the Day.
4: All right.
5: 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This is the news.
6: And that's why more people are watching the Cartoon Network SpongeBob reruns right now.
7: Be a good Democrat. 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
2: Mike Rogers swinging at Al-Sayed.
10: The busted swindlers and the mob, drug dealers, murderers, human traffickers, terrorists. And I have to tell you this. I know a con man when I see one. Con man Abdul can't answer the question about gender transition surgeries for children because he supports it. Con man Abdul can't answer a question about letting violent criminals and sex offenders out of our prisons because he believes it. He can't condemn his running mate, Hassan Piker, because they're in total lockstep. And now he's degraded the Second Lady of the United States of America. So I say this, we have a lot of Indian friends here, Indian American friends here. Yeah. Ashok is here. Ashok is in the house. Thank you, sir, for being here. To the Indian American community across Michigan, I'm sorry that we have a candidate running for the Senate who doesn't have the decency to treat you with the respect you deserve. Thank you for that. You have a home here in the Republican Party. We'll treat you with the respect that you deserve. Usha Vance is a smart, elegant, poised, and a great role model for young people around the country. I think Abdul would do well to take some pointers from our great Second Lady. And think of this, all of this from the guy who believes football and Ford trucks are racist.
2: J.D. Vance also swinging back at Al-Sayed.
11: My message to Abdul Al-Sayed, and I'm feeling especially protective, of course, because we have a five-week-old baby at home, and the Second Lady's doing great and taking great care of him.

0: My message to Abdul El-Sayed is you can pal around with terrorist sympathizers and you can say that America deserved 9/11, or you could empathize not with the children who were targeted at Temple Israel, but with the attacker. These are all despicable things, but they're all things that the people of Michigan will judge you on based on your record. But I actually think that the people of Michigan think it's kind of weird when you talk about another guy's wife. I think the people of Michigan would like you to talk about the public policy ideas you have to make their ideas better. I think the people of Michigan would like you to talk about how you're going to protect auto workers when you're supporting every single policy that has undercut the wages and jobs of Michigan auto workers your entire life and public service. But whatever you want to talk about, Abdul, keep my wife's name the hell out of your mouth, because she's way out of your league.
1: Democrat Senate candidate James Talarico, preaching from the pulpit. Behind him is a cross with a trans flag draped over it. And now he is preaching using the words of a mystic Islamic poet from the pulpit.
2: In one of my favorite poems, the Islamic mystic Hafiz says that we are all invited to join that dance. He says, every child has known God, not the God of names, not the God of don'ts, but the God who only knows four words and keeps repeating them, saying, come dance with me.
1: Well, that was weird. How about this bizarre silent press conference with a woman who just stands there and doesn't know what to say or freaks out or whatever, and El-Sayed's to behind her on the right as you're looking at the screen, and on the left is Mallory McMorrow, the woman who refuses to condemn Hassan Piker. She's frozen in front of the podium.
3: Mike Rogers has a history of voting for bills that protect corporations and harm workers.
1: Waiting.
3: Abdul El-Sayed is running to be our next Michigan State Senator, who does not accept corporate PAC money, who stands with the workers of our community, and moving forward, he is the best person for this assignment.
1: It was like that she was holding a press conference about losing a child from a homicide or something like that. Like she was too emotional to talk or something. It was bizarre. Red, what was that all about? Did this woman freeze? Did they shove her up there because they wanted a person of color to speak for him or something?
4: I don't know if it was that or the teleprompter just stopped.
1: She couldn't just talk.
4: No idea. She had no idea what to do.
1: She just couldn't talk.
4: They're all just staring at each other.
1: It was great. And El-Sayed's like whispering over her shoulder, like, okay. Trump lambasting a reporter who said, would you nuke Iran? This is great.
5: You ruled out using a nuclear weapon against Iran.
6: Well, I would never say that, but the answer is yes. I rule out. No, there's no reason for it. What a stupid question that is, actually. Well, here they are, they're totally defeated militarily. So now I defeat them, and now I should use a nuclear weapon on top of them? What a stupid question.
1: I love that. It's right. Tim, it's Burchett, right? Guys, not Burchett, it's Burchett. I love this guy. There's nothing to not love about him. But here he is on the data centers.
7: So, Texas, real quick, what do you make of Donald Trump saying that Americans who support data centers are backwards and poor?
8: Well, I guess that don't support.
7: If they don't support the data centers,
8: I guess they're backwards and poor.
7: I guess they're backwards and poor. You say?
8: Yeah, I think what we need to do is start putting those in military installations and places like that, and they. They've done a poor job of educating the public on those things. They just, oh, we're for them, and then you should be for them kind of thing, the intelligentsia. And I think what we're going to have to see is some of the facts out on them. And they don't use the wet total waste system for their water. They recycle the water now. And and we need more local control. We should have brought everybody to the table. We used to stay in the legislature. Go a little slower, you get there a little faster.
7: Yeah. Any updates on your skateboard giveaway?
8: Yeah, I got one, actually. God, we had crazy response to that.
7: I imagine. It looked like a great skateboard.
8: All over the world. It was just crazy. Yeah, it was a cool skateboard. But I'm trying to make them, if ethics will ever let me make them. But you can do insider stock trading, but you can't sell a dadgum skateboard.
1: I just love this guy. I mean, I love this guy. I really do. Maxine Waters has not made a stupid statement in a while. Here she comes in to save the day.
9: We're doing real good, but I would not get so worried about whether or not we are progressive, whether or not we are a democratic socialist, or whether or not we are marginal or more, whatever. I think we should not get over concerned about that and not buy into what some of the media is trying to do, because some of the media, mostly the white media, are interested in a fight in order to get their ratings up.
1: The white media. Let's go back on that again. The white media?
9: The media, mostly the white media, are interested in a fight in order to get their ratings up.
1: What is the white media? What do you do when the white media has somebody on hosting a show who's black or Hispanic? Was it still the white media? I love this lady, the gift that keeps on giving. Scott Bessent, great line on Canada.
10: And finally, are you meeting with your Canadian counterpart here?
2: I am.
10: Because I guess Market's wondering if we're now in a tit-for-tat trade war with Canada.
2: Well, I don't think you can be in a tit-for-tat with someone who's 13 times larger than you are.
10: They say they're doing okay.
2: What else are they going to say? Look, I think this is very unfortunate that Prime Minister Carney has turned this into a political shouting match. I mean, we're not at war with Canada. How are we going to be at war with Canada? What are they going to take their two submarines from the Edmonton Mall and sick them on us? That, you know, he came to power on a anti-American, anti-Trump agenda. He was 20 points behind in the poll, and then he started this. And it's unfortunate that he's not doing what's best for the Canadian people. He's doing what is best for the Liberal Party, what's best for Mark Carney. And in the long run, the Canadian people are going to see through that. And, you know, I will say that they were offered the best trade deal of any country on the globe. And he chose to walk away from it at the last minute.
1: I did retweet a picture of the two submarines in the Edmonton Mall, and it is absolutely hysterical. Now, here's a different one. This will be a little bit of a left curveball. Alabama nurse, a lady who's a dying elderly patient, older patient, I guess, asked to be baptized in the hospital room.
11: If the last thing that we could do for Miss Guffey, since we couldn't cure her, we couldn't heal her, but we could make sure that, you know, that part of her walk with the Lord was finished.
12: So her nurses started looking for a way to make it work inside her medical ICU room. They door-dashed a kiddie pool from Walgreens, had it delivered to the hospital, and then got creative.
11: I took the ventilator tubing from an unused ventilator, and I taped it to the faucet, taped it around, and just used it like a hose, and turned it on and hoped it worked, and it did, luckily.
12: They used the room ceiling lift to safely lower Guffey into the warm water. Her son performed the baptism with her husband and other loved ones gathered around her.
11: They were just happy. They just said thank you so many times. They just kept telling us how grateful they were and just overwhelming joy.
12: The next day, Jeannie went home to spend her final days surrounded by family. She died peacefully 1 week later. And for the nurses who cared for her, they say being able to fulfill that final wish is something they'll carry with them.
11: We're not only here to make you feel better, but we're here for you in all aspects. And that's what our heart really is. And while we can't always make you better, we hope that we can make you happy. And we hope that we can impact you in some type of
1: way. Beautiful story out of Alabama today. Coming up next on your morning show with Michael Del Giorno, Chris Kroc filling in, best and worst places to retire, what made the list and why, and where the Your Morning Show cities and states are on the list. 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
1: This is your morning show, Chris Kroc, filling in for Michael. I'm chuckling as I look at the list of the 10 best and worst cities to retire in. Rory O'Neill, our national correspondent, joining us again. Hello, Rory. How are you, sir?
2: I'm doing well, Chris. Good morning.
1: Good morning. Okay, so what were the criteria before we get into the list, which is making me chuckle? What were the criteria overall for best and worst?
2: Yeah, so these are the lists put together by the folks over at Wallet Hub, and they combine affordability, the activities that are available for people over 65, quality of life. That can include everything from the crime rate to the air quality whether or not there's mild weather, and the healthcare rank, which also includes things like availability of home healthcare services, that kind of a thing. So they mashed it all up to come together with the ranking of 182 cities.
1: So I'm seeing top 10 best, Orlando, Miami. Wow, that's interesting. Tampa, look at that. Florida gets the crown. Fort Lauderdale. And then you round it off with Scottsdale, Casper, Wyoming. I've never been there. I'm a little bit leery. Atlanta, and then Minneapolis. Minneapolis? What? Isn't it too cold there?
2: Healthcare.
1: Yeah.
2: Right.
1: Go ahead, sorry.
2: No, I was going to say, so as you said, Orlando, Miami, and Tampa come in 1, 2, 3. Scottsdale, retirees. That makes sense. But to your point, how did Casper, Wyoming get into the mix? But it ranked number 3 in terms of affordability. So that's what put them over the top.
1: And Atlanta, I lived in Atlanta. I lived in Minneapolis, too. But Atlanta, there's a high crime rate there, in my opinion.
2: Yeah, that goes to the quality of life. They still give that a 23. They were a little bit more. Oh, wait, I got that. Sorry, wrong one. 96th on quality of life for Atlanta, so that makes more sense to factor that in. They're ranked number 4 in Atlanta for activities for the senior set, so that helped boost them in the rankings there. And plus, they've got pretty good access to healthcare.
1: California takes the crown for the bottom 10. Fontana, California, Bakersfield, Rancho Cucamonga, Fresno, San Bernardino, and Stockton, the worst city in the world. I don't know what they say over there. It's pretty embarrassing for California, but I'm not surprised. Are you?
2: And let's give a shout out to Newark, New Jersey, which tweaks in there number 180 on the list as well.
1: The only reason you exist in Newark is to stop at the, to get on a plane and get off the plane and get the heck out of Newark. Appreciate you, Rory. It was a blast once again. I'll see you tomorrow, sir.
2: Talk to you then. Thanks, Chris.
1: Your morning show. Chris in for Michael. See you tomorrow.
3: This is John J. Kennedy from high atop the lofty peaks of Mount Juliet, Tennessee. Your morning show is my morning show with pizza boy Michael Del Giorno.
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7: Pain to be that recovered them.
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8: Parsec noctis.
7: Illogic cannot travel, ensign. Odors cannot. Illogical, ensign. Odors. That is illogical, ensign. Odors cannot travel through the vacuum of space.
9: Opportune. Now, let's be a wonderful science officer, but believe couldn't sell a fake pack.
7: I fail to understand why I should care to induce my mother to purchase falsified patents. 8.
10: I say.
7: Can you give me a warp 8?
10: 8. Be a wee. I'll sit on engines myself and nurse them.
7: That position, Mr. Scott, would not only be unavailing, but also undignified.
11: I tell you, you better come on back down.
12: Captain.
7: A bag on our... A bag. Would he put...
11: Kidnap you, dope.
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14: Good morning, I'm Michael Wallace. President Trump will hold a big meeting on rising energy costs today. Worldwide News Network's Stacey Lynn has more from Washington.
15: The president's meeting with top oil executives at the White House today, pushing them to help bring down gas prices, now averaging more than $4 a gallon. Trump is also urging major U.S. energy companies to invest in Venezuela and ramp up its oil production.
16: Well, I think it's going to have a tremendous impact. It's going to ultimately, prices are going to come down.
15: But there's still a big question as to when.
16: Will it happen before the election? I can't tell you that.
15: He blames the recent increase on the war with Iran. Stacey Lynn, Worldwide News Network, Washington.
14: A whistleblower for the U.S. Postal Service is warning that the new computer system being thrown together to comply with President Trump's executive order restricting mail-in voting is riddled with errors and could lead to huge numbers of ballots being rejected. The whistleblower's statement was released by Connecticut Democratic Senator Richard Blumenthal this morning. A judge in Utah will hear arguments today on whether Charlie Kirk's accused killer, Tyler Robinson, should go on trial. News Nation's Mills Hayes has more.
17: Prosecutors have presented a lot of evidence here so far, but the defense argues it's mostly hearsay and it's not enough to prove aggravated murder. This preliminary hearing has also lasted a really long time. We've had multiple days of testimony and briefs and now today's oral arguments, but Utah court officials say we should expect an answer from the judge today on whether there is enough for this to go to trial. Fox News is reporting Erica Kirk will be in the courtroom today, as well as Charlie Kirk's parents.
14: Robinson has yet to enter a plea. In Nepal, flood survivors are using shovels to clean the mud out of their homes after last week's flooding. The death toll now tops 1,000, with 4,500 people still missing. One person's missing in the Grand Canyon after the weekend flooding there, where two people were killed. Apple's new CEO is taking over today.
18: John Ternus is clocking in at Apple HQ in Cupertino, California, as the boss for the very first time. Ternus has been with Apple well over 20 years, rising to senior VP of hardware engineering. In other words, he was in charge of making the phones and the Macs, and he oversaw the introduction of AirPods.
19: I'm a mechanical engineer by background, and I've had the great fortune of working on pretty much every type of product that we make.
18: Outgoing CEO Tim Cook left the company $4 trillion richer than when he came in nearly 15 years ago, taking over from the legendary Apple founder Steve Jobs. Turner says his priority will be artificial intelligence, which is a little ironic because that was one of Tim Cook's few failings. Under Cook, Apple was late to the AI party. John Turrett, Worldwide News Network.
14: California's legislature approved a bill last night banning law enforcement from using electric shock gloves, which ICE plans to equip its agents with. This is the Worldwide News Network.
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20: 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Which do you think is better? Now I'm seeing younger people enter the market. According to the Federal Reserve, the largest group buying homes are people ages 34 to 44. They get it. Every mortgage payment you make chances your ability to get rich because you're not throwing away your money on rent. I think every American should strive to own their own home because it's the American dream. And never bet against the United States. I'm Suzanne Miller.
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14: A Las Vegas jury needed only 3 hours to deliberate and find Dwayne Keefe D. Davis guilty of orchestrating the 1996 murder of rapper Tupac Shakur. More from News Nation's Sasha Loftus.
12: I think it came down to, at least from what I saw, that the defense really didn't have any proof of anything either way either. Any witnesses they had were just that, witnesses. They did not have any corroboration themselves as to why what he said wasn't true.
14: Davis will be sentenced October 13th. He'll face life in prison. The United Nations World Food Program announced this morning it is halving its efforts in the Israeli-occupied West Bank because of severe funding shortages. It will only be able to serve 200,000 people instead of 400,000. The program also warned it may have to make more cuts in Gaza, where it's currently helping 1.5 million people. On Wall Street, Dow futures down 325. Michael Wallace, Worldwide News Network, New York.
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21: Las Vegas home sales were up last month while the median sales price dropped. Las Vegas Realtors reporting 2,046 previously owned single-family homes were sold last month here in Southern Nevada. That's up 1.2% from July up last year. The median sales price of homes sold last month was $480,000, down 1% from the same time last year. Meanwhile, Redfin reporting a two-income household needs to bring home more than $116,000 in order to afford to buy a home here. And that figure is actually down 2% from June of last year. Major orange cone alert preparation for this year's Formula One Las Vegas Grand Prix begins this week. Work begins tomorrow night with overnight lane reductions until 6 in the morning, primarily on Cobalt Lane over at Rochelle Avenue.
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0: welcome to the Glenn Beck program. I want to say hello and welcome to our new affiliate in Las Vegas. It's 106.9 FM. Thank you so much for listening. Also, WBAL in Baltimore also added this week. Thank you. Thank you. Thank you for everything and spreading the word. Thanks for picking up the Glenn Beck program. Okay, got a lot on our plate today. I want to start with data centers because yesterday, you know, Donald Trump came out and it was almost, I think he might be a little frustrated. He is changing the world. He is doing so much. He just had, you know, what was it, 56 billion barrels of oil that he made the deal for. And everybody's like, yeah, whatever. And so he might be a little frustrated because he got on the data center thing. And I think he made a strategic error on how he dealt with the data center. And so I want to talk to you about the data centers. The way I think the way that people need to start talking about data centers in America. Also, we're going to talk about the RNC not spending any money on Paxton in Texas. What are you going to give Texas away? Is that, I mean, just to make yourself happy, you're going to give Texas away? We'll see. 15,000 votes. We've been here before, and I'll tell you about it in just a minute. First, let me tell you about our sponsor. It's the Byrna Launcher. 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All right. So the president posted yesterday morning that the only reason that any American community wouldn't want a data center is because it wants to end up backward and poor. Let data rain. Plenty other places want them, he said. Kill the golden goose and you'll have only yourselves to blame. China can't believe its luck. This is coming from a guy I think is very frustrated, because the press is not reporting on the things that he is doing and nobody's giving it perspective. Few hours later, the vice president stood on the tarmac and answered a different question than the one the president had answered. Okay, he said data centers are an important part of the AI economy. And then he said, you know, they have to build the power plants along with them. And he put a number on it. About 99% of the backlash, he said, is coming from places where data center means a higher electric bill for the people who live there. If you build one, he said, you should be putting power back into the grid, not taking it out. Now, both men are telling the truth, but they're answering different people. The president is answering Beijing, and he is right. And the stakes are not small. If we lose this race, we don't get a rematch. It's over. And that is the truth. Now, the vice president is also speaking the truth. He's answering to a woman in Sterling Heights who just opened her utility bill in July and sat down at the kitchen table and did the math twice. And there, she's like, "What? What is happening? I can't afford this." And he's right as well. Now, here's the thing about telling that woman that she's a dummy. She isn't. She's early. And she's not alone. Last week, this story flipped. The Wall Street Journal found the building trades entering this fight from the other side. So all of the labor unions, the steam fitters, Local 602, the men who run all of the mechanical piping in Virginia, Maryland, Washington, they sent a memo to their members drawing what they called a clear line. And they said, we will not support politicians who oppose these facilities. Their words, not mine, their words. This is an existential moment for Local 602. Their business manager said the quiet part plainly. His members knock the doors. His members help pay for the campaigns. And both are now conditional. Kansas is even sharper. A rail workers board representing 6,000 people backed the Democrat for government, for governor for generations. On the 16th of August, they endorsed the Republican for the first time. The reason? The data centers. So this is not elites versus America, okay? This is the pipe fitter with a mortgage against a retiree with an electric bill. Both of them are right. And the only people who benefit from keeping them apart are the ones running the ads 9 weeks before an election. Now, nobody in this fight is doing the one thing that Americans can do that would end it. And that is, and hear me clearly, negotiating. The president needs to hear. You're the greatest negotiator of all time. You literally wrote the book on this. Teach the American people how to negotiate. 1872, Los Angeles, dusty cow town. Nobody is there. There's 6,000 people in Los Angeles. There's no harbor there. There's no river worth the name. And the Southern Pacific was building a railroad east towards Yuma, and Los Angeles knew the town that goes, that gets the railroad, the end of the railroad, that's the town that survives and grows, okay? So they lobbied Washington so hard that Congress wrote it into the charter. The line had to run through Los Angeles. They had it in writing. And as if that wasn't enough, because the railroad came back and named a price anyway, 5% of the assessed value of everything in the county. The land in town for the depot, the little rail line the town had built with its own money, down to the harbor. The only railroad they owned, they had to hand it over. Okay, well, if I were living in Los Angeles, I'd be like, no, I don't think so. I don't think so. But the argument would be, we need the railroad here. Just give it to them. No. No, I don't care if the railroad, you do care if the railroad doesn't go there. This was exactly the same argument, okay? But they didn't say no. But they also didn't roll over. They put together a committee of the toughest men they had. They had a former governor. They had a merchant, a banker. And those men sat across the table from the most powerful corporation in all of California for the better part of a year. And when they came back, the package had things in it Los Angeles wanted and the railroad hadn't offered. They all of a sudden got a branch line south to Anaheim, an east line through the San Gabriel Valley, a depot built inside the city by the railroad. Then they did something that somehow or another we have forgotten to do. They put it on the ballot. It was November 5th, 1872. 1,896 votes yes, 724 no. A county of maybe 15,000 people voted to hand over $600,000. 4 years later, the line came through the mountains and connected. And everything you know about Southern California follows that vote. So they negotiated hard, they got a good deal. Then they put it up for vote for the people. And then the people had to be convinced yes or no. They could have voted no, but it was up to the people in the end. Los Angeles is not there because God put a harbor there. Los Angeles is there because a town of 6,000 people paid a fortune it didn't have for a seat at the table it had not been invited to. But look where you're sitting. You don't have to pay for it. They're coming to you. They need your land. The railroad didn't need Los Angeles. Los Angeles needed the railroad. They need your land. They need your substation. They need your transmission corridor. They need three signatures from your county commission. Los Angeles would have given anything for that position. And we're just spending it all on the word no for free. Why would you say no? I mean, okay, no, wait a minute. I don't mean it that way. I understand why you might say no, but why would you lead with no? You have leverage Los Angeles never had, and you're handing all of that leverage back unused. You may still in the end say no, but at least use your leverage. You need a hospital in your county? Ask for it. You want all the county roads rebuilt? Not just the one truck route to the gate? Ask for it. You need all your property taxes gone. You need a whole new school district. 20% off of the residential rate for your electricity bill. Forever. A written guarantee that not $1 of the transmission upgrade lands on a single ratepayer inside the county line. You just ask for it. Don't let anybody tell you that's a fantasy, because it's not. It's already happening. You know, Lancaster, Pennsylvania negotiated over $20 million in commitments. Cedar Rapids wrote an agreement where the city, not the company, decides how the money gets spent. The company gets input, but no veto. El Paso traded a property tax abatement for a road package and a requirement that the company publish every year exactly how much electricity and water it uses. Texas now makes the big loads pay for the transmission cost up front. New Jersey created a whole separate rate class for these facilities to pay for their own power. 42 utility tariffs have already been approved around the company to keep it off your bill. In January, Microsoft volunteered to cover all of its own electricity, cut its water use, and skip all of the tax breaks. Tax breaks? You shouldn't even be thinking about a tax break for them. Well, we got to bring this big corporation in, and we're going to give it tax breaks. No tax breaks for them. None. I want the tax revenue from them, and I want them to build a hospital, or I want them to make sure that whatever the electricity cost goes to, it's being cut by 20% by them. They're paying 20% of it. That is the thing that Americans really need, because they're both right. Both Donald Trump and J.D. Vance were right yesterday. Both of them were saying the one true thing. We must have these data centers or we lose. We lose to China. We have to have them. Now, you don't have to have them in your county, but is there anything in your county that you need? Ask them. Ask for the moon. What's the worst they can say? No. Okay, well, we were going to say no to you anyway, so it doesn't matter to us. Look, I'm telling you, I never negotiate, and people don't understand this, but it has done a great service for me. I do not negotiate. I hate negotiating. I take a completely different approach. I make promises. Promises I can keep. Negotiation gets too weird for me. I can say, I sit down, at if I were a county, I'd be sitting down at the table, and I'd talk to everybody in the county and say, what do we need? What do we need? What are the dreams it would take to get this done? We need a hospital, we need some schools, and I want no property tax. From here until eternity, no property tax. Great, okay. So then I sit in front of them and I say, look, I need no property tax, I need a hospital, and I need the electricity costs or whatever it is, and I might add a few other things. And I can tell you, if I don't hit 3 out of 5, the answer is no. And that's a promise. I'm not negotiating with you. I'm giving you 5 things. I need to hit 3 of those or we're not in. And I mean it. I'm telling you, when you negotiate and you are making promises, it takes all of the pressure off. You're not like, you just have to make sure you're willing to walk away from the table. If you're willing to walk away from the table and you know what the bottom line is, sit at the table. Sit at any table. You have no idea what's happening. I just know what my price is. You could hit that. Okay, let's do it. Now, I've been told by everybody, you're not going to do that. And that's fine if you don't want to. Go find another county. We don't need you that bad. We don't want you here. But I've talked to the people of the county, and this is what it would take. And so that's it. Hit 3 out of the 5. That's what we have to do. If we don't do this, see, the problem is we have so many people. We've spent years accusing the other side of ramming things through and telling people their concerns are imaginary. You don't get to be right about that and then post to anybody who asks a question, you know, well, you just want to be poor. No, you don't. You can stop calling it an AI data center and start calling it a power plant with a customer attached, which is closer to true. And it won't survive one bad utility bill. The word follows the invoice. And one more thing, the small towns and the mid-sized cities, the other side has gone all in because it pulls for 9 weeks. It's a good midterm play, okay? Terrible decades follow that, but it's good for the midterms. Those big cities are shredding people and shredding revenue and hiding it. And they're about to shred the one industrial build of our lifetime because it's good for the midterms, which means it's sitting there for you. There's going to be a town somewhere in Ohio or Michigan or Wyoming that comes out of this with a new hospital, a rebuilt water system, no property tax, per capita growth numbers that embarrass Chicago, and it won't be the town that shouted the loudest. It'll be the town that showed up with a lawyer, a list, and a number. Los Angeles bought its seat. Yours is being offered. Don't leave it empty. For heaven's sakes, don't give it away for nothing. 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All right, more in a minute. 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
0: All righty. Let me check in with Jason. Hello, Jason. How are you?
3: Hello, sir. Doing well.
0: Good. I know you've been talking to the insiders already, and you've been following them already. What's on your plate today? What are they talking about?
3: Well, data centers are definitely driving the vast majority of the conversation right now. And I completely get where a lot of our subscribers are coming from on this. Some people, before, it seemed like a lot more were dead set against them and less were willing to allow this debate to go forward and approve of them. It seems kind of like it's switching a little bit. And I've written down a ton of comments. A lot more seem to be in favor of them. And they love your, I would say that. They seem to be more in favor of them cautiously and your negotiating, angle to this.
0: This is more power handed to these small communities than they've ever had before. Remember, every time, the railroad is a great example. You needed a railroad. That's coming into town. Back then, they wanted those because they knew it was like the highway. What happened to Route 66? The highway bypassed Route 66 and everything died along the way. This one, they're coming to you and they're saying, please let us build this here. Please let us build it. You have more power than you've ever had to negotiate for the things that you want. You can't get your politicians, you know, to cut your property tax. Huh. Put me at the negotiating table with these guys. I'll get your property tax cut. I'll get your property tax eliminated. And by the way, that has happened in cities already. So this is not a pipe dream. This is what's happening. Put together the toughest negotiation team and then say, hey, all you guys who want to build data centers, we're open for business. We're taking bids. Why wait for just one? Invite them all to the table. All right, let me tell you about Cozy Earth. 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

0: Worldwide News Network update. I'm Michael Wallace. President Trump hosts oil industry executives at the White House today to find ways to bring down energy prices. He says taking over Venezuela's oil reserve should help.
1: I think it's going to have a tremendous impact. It's going to ultimately, prices are going to come down. Now, will it happen before the election? I can't tell you that.
0: The U.S. has given a private operator the rights to untapped oil fields in Venezuela. There could be 65 billion barrels there. Tropical storm Edward has its sights set on southeast Texas and western Louisiana. It could become a hurricane before making landfall later today. Forecasters expected to dump up to 9 inches of rain. The death toll from the flooding in Nepal has topped 1,000, with 4,500 people still missing, including 900 workers at a dozen hydropower projects. Rescuers hope to find survivors in the project's tunnels. This is the Worldwide News Network.
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4: We get you there. The Las Vegas Aviators are in El Paso this week to open a six-game series with the Chihuahuas tonight. After getting swept by the Orioles over the weekend, their parent club, the Athletics, hit the road to extend their losing streak to 4 games, falling to the Texas Rangers 8-1 on Monday night. Paseo Verde Little League team returned from Williamsport, Pennsylvania as U.S. champions yesterday. As they landed, their plane taxied beneath a water arch provided by Henderson firefighters while fans, friends, and family cheered their arrival in the terminal. It's a second straight title for the Mountain Region and Nevada after Summerlin South won it last year. Both teams lost the international championship game. UNLV football will try to bounce back from a week zero loss to Memphis last weekend. They're headed to the islands this weekend to take on Mountain West opponent Hawaii on Saturday. 7 o'clock kickoff on the CW Network.
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I've been running so far behind today. I had to light my candle because I like a candle burning around me because it calms me down. So I'm ready to deal with the show now. I'm sorry, I got here really early, and one thing after another happened to me today, causing me all kinds of stress of getting here later than I wanted to. And then about, I don't know, Jason, when was it? About 45 minutes before the show, the phone rings, and yeah. It's the president. And I had been saying to Jason, I was like, cancel all my meetings beforehand. I can't talk to this person. I can't talk to this person. Cancel the producer call. I can't do that. And then the phone rings, and it's the president. And you're like, Mr. President, how are you? Glenn, can you talk for a minute? I've got all the time in the world. So what are you going to say? No, I just don't. And I will tell you, I don't want to talk about our conversation. I do want to talk about what I sensed from the president. Yesterday, he announced that he had signed agreements with 9 additional pharmaceutical companies to offer discounted drugs to state Medicaid programs. In total, these agreements are projected to save Americans more than $600 billion over a very short period of time. With today's announcement, we now have 26 companies representing 90% of the domestic pharmaceutical market, and the other 10% are also coming in. They have no choice at this point. He's talking about drugs that were costing people $150, costing $10 now. Okay, and he's using the free market to do it. And you know, he said to me, "Did you see this today?" And I said, "Yes, sir, I did see the press conference." And he's like, "Nobody's reporting on this." And then we started talking about other things, and he's like, "Why is no one talking about this? And do you see what happened with the oil?" And I said, "Yeah, yes, sir." And he's like, billions of barrels, Glenn. Billions, not millions. Billions. That sets the country up for a century. A century. And I really sensed that he's a little disconnected. I want to be really careful on this because I don't want to speak for him, but this is the sense I got. He's a little disconnected from the politics of all of it. Because of what he's doing, he's up before me and in bed after me, and I work a long day. That guy is constantly working, and everything he is doing, I'm telling you, I've never seen a president do more than this president, and I've never seen a president that is working for. You can disagree with him, but he is not working to enrich his son, Hunter. He is working every day to make sure America survives and thrives in the next century. And all of the things, I mean, I said to him, Mr. President, the problem is the storyline. Nobody understands the storyline. I said, I'm putting chalkboards together every day. I'm talking to the audience every day about how, I mean, when I saw what he did in Venezuela, the week that Carney said, we got him, look at our oil. Now, this is what we did in Venezuela is not going to help us for another 10 years, okay? It's not going to turn things around for 10 years. It is going to help our strategic oil or petroleum reserve, which is huge. But you're not going to feel that impact because we have to rebuild the fields there. We have to start pumping it out of the ground faster. But we have billions of barrels that are ours now, okay? And he just did this, the biggest deal. This is like, it's like when, who was it? Truman did Alaska. Was it Truman? Made the deal for Alaska. That people didn't realize at the time how big that was, okay? It's the same thing. This is the biggest oil deal of all time. And I said,

0: When I saw that, and I know what you're doing in the Middle East, I know that we are doing things, let's use this, like building pipelines to avoid the Strait of Hormuz, and that in 2027 those pipelines open, 2028 they're fully open, and you don't need the Strait of Hormuz, and we're doing other things to make sure that we completely cut Iran out of the picture. But those things take time. I see them. And what he's doing is he's working on all of these, and you're feeling the pressure right now. And if you're feeling the pressure, I wouldn't dismiss that. I don't dismiss that. I think about how the average person, every time I buy something, every time I'm at a grocery store, every time I'm at a gas station and I fill up, I think to myself, how is the average American affording this? I don't know. I really don't. I wrote a note to the president, just said, look, in the old days, people who believed in the church, people who believed in Christ, when the Pope or the church or the king made the case to the people and said, we are going to build a cathedral, but it's not going to be finished in your lifetime. It's going to take 150 years. So your great-grandchildren will be able to have mass in here. People built it. They built it. They built it because they believed in something and they knew what each stone meant as they put it into place. Right now, because of our crappy-ass media, because of distortion, of lies, of unbelievable propaganda, this whole data center, gang, you're being lied to by China. Most of this is propaganda from China. When people see the vision, oh, we're building a cathedral, and they believe in God, they will carry the weight of that stone, even though it won't benefit them. You're not talking about three generations. You're talking about 10 years, 5 years, 20 years, maximum. People just need to see it. And unfortunately, nobody is able to paint that picture. Nobody is willing to do it. And the press is doing the exact opposite, saying all of this stuff doesn't matter. Hopefully, hopefully these things will start to change. Hopefully, and this is why I tell you these things every day, not just so you can understand them, but hopefully you will pass this on to somebody else. That's why liking and sharing things when you see things that make sense, that explain something so you understand it, that's why sharing that is so important. It's like liking and following and watching it all the way through matters because the algorithm changes and then more people can be educated. That's my job, to help educate. It's not my job to help educate you and, you know, play front man for the president. That's his job. That's the White House's job. But it is my job to try to help explain what's going on. And with the data centers, Jason, you're seeing a change on the insiders. Ricky, I'd like you to weigh in on this. There seems to be a change to some degree. People are starting to say, wait a minute. Maybe we should consider the data centers.
1: Yeah, a pretty big change. And I think right now the majority they have more of an issue with, you know, their governments, whether it be state, local city, or federal, that are belittling some of their concerns, or making fun of them for some of their concerns.
0: That's what they always do. That's why what President Trump tweeted yesterday hit like an out of tune piano. He said those things and you're like, whoa, what was that? Because that's not him. That's not the way he deals with people. That's not the way he sees you. He doesn't talk down. That's why you like him. He doesn't talk down to you. That's what the other side does. He doesn't. So there's frustration there. But I think people, if they start to understand, wait a minute, because you have the power, not your city council, not your county council, you do, if you show up for those meetings.
1: Yeah. And just to show you how the shift has gone, several thousand have voted in this poll that we have up at the Torch right now at glenbeck.com/torch. And the vast majority are either in favor of building data centers or cautious on data centers and need more debate, which I think is a perfectly fine viewpoint at this point. The last choice is against them entirely, and there's only around 60 votes for that at the moment, which is way different than this was, let's say, 3 months ago.
0: Ricky.
2: Yeah, I mean, I'm not surprised that most of America is cautious about data centers when you have AI tech lords who are socially retarded telling people how they're going to lose their jobs and, you know, and you'll just be on universal basic income in a few years. I get it. However, there are already good news stories coming from small town mayors who were poor and are now rich. Let me just give you one from a few weeks ago. Ellendale Mayor Don Flaherty told me the town collected about $400,000 in annual sales tax revenue. In just the first 7 months of 2026, it reaped $3.5 million. And now they're saying they can afford to repave the streets, renovate its senior center, finance a new public safety complex, establish walking trails, and refurbish this historic opera house. Tell these stories. Get these mayors in front of the public, not the AI tech lords.
0: I got to tell you, I live in a small town in Idaho, and you know, I don't want any of the farmland touched. I don't want any of the farmland touched, and there's lots of farmland. But there are places, and I think they just rejected a data center around my ranch, and I'm disappointed. I understand it because it's a very small town, and everybody's like, I don't want a bunch of people living here. I don't want the city, and I get that. If that's your reason, I get that entirely. There are small towns that are in decay that could have taxes rolling in. This is the first time in my lifetime that I've seen these big corporations. What do big corporations always do? Big corporations always come to town and they're like, well, we'll build here. We're going to create all these jobs, but we need tax incentives. No, not this time. Not this time, Jack. This time, you are not going to build this on your back. You set the before they had you. You want Facebook to come to town and bring all these jobs. You want somebody to come to town, build all these jobs, and make all these jobs. It'll be great. We'll put your city on the map, but it's going to cost you. We don't want to pay taxes for 20 years. Now you can say to them and say, you know what? That's great. We're going to have you pay taxes. You're also going to build roads, and you're going to reduce everybody's property tax. We're going to get rid of property tax, or you're going to repave all of the whatever it is you want. This is a boon to those cities and those counties that don't mind changing the makeup and having more people move into their town. All those towns that are just dust towns now that are dying to rebuild, dying to do something so their town comes back. This is your opportunity. You should be calling them. You know what? We're willing to make a deal. I mean, we're not going to just roll over, but we're willing to make a deal. We've seen you're making deals with other people. We have a price. It's pretty high. But if you're interested, call us and hang up the phone. And if they call you back, great. If they don't call back again because you'll show weakness. But I'm telling you, negotiate. This is the first time in my lifetime I have seen this power in the hands of the American people, not the overlords, in the hands of the county commissioner, in the hands of the little city councils all across. Negotiate. Change the direction of your town. All right, back in just a second. 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

0: to the welcome to the Glenn Beck program. Robin, who's a founding Torch insider, said, Glenn, Torch is becoming nothing more than the Trump network. I hope that is not true. I have told my my producers over and over in the, over the last few months, I got to make sure that my friendship does not cloud anything. Yes, I am talking to the president. He doesn't take my advice on things. And quite honestly, my job is more important than my friendship. My oath to you is more important. And I think you know that to be true because I went against everyone when he was very popular. And I said, I think he's going to be a disaster. And you know what happened. I almost lost my whole company and I did not change. Until he showed me that I was wrong by his actions. The minute his actions are showing me bad things, but I really think that this president is getting a raw deal because no one sees the picture. And so, yes, I am pounding the big scene and the big picture because I think it's really important. I don't know anybody else who is doing it. Somebody has to do it. I wish they would do it, but they don't. But I think what he's doing is right, and so I will stand by that.
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8: I'm Michael Wallace. A whistleblower at the Postal Service is raising concerns about new rules for voting by mail. Worldwide News Network's Washington correspondent Stacey Lynn has the story.
9: The whistleblower says the agency is rushing to create a system to check voters and mail-in ballots, warning it has not been properly tested and could have major problems. The concerns come as the Trump administration pushes to put new limits on mail-in voting before the November midterm elections. A federal judge has blocked the rules for now, but the Justice Department is appealing. Stacey Lynn, Worldwide News Network, Washington.
8: President Trump meets with oil and industry executives at the White House today as he looks for ways to bring down energy prices. He's accused energy firms of gouging consumers and has ordered the Justice Department to investigate. Texas and Louisiana are bracing for their first tropical storm of the season. Edouard could become a hurricane before it makes landfall later today. Governor Greg Abbott is urging Southeast Texans to take the storm seriously.
10: We've seen too often vehicles being swept away. It's so incredibly important for anybody in any region of the state, but especially in Harris County, to avoid driving in to what appears to be waters on the roadway.
8: The Houston area could get up to 9 inches of rain. In Nepal, people returning to their flood-damaged homes are armed with nothing but shovels. The death toll now tops 1,000. 4,500 people are still missing, including 900 workers at a dozen hydropower projects. One person is still missing after the flash flooding in the Grand Canyon. More from News Nation's Xavier Walton.
11: Rescuers aren't just racing against the clock now. They're also racing against this potential for severe weather. Forecasters saying there's another round of heavy rain and thunderstorms. And potentially during this active search, they're also worried about another potential for life-threatening flash flooding in the area. We know first responders, they did recover two bodies from the wreckage. And that is, as of late Monday night, one person still missing. Park Service says they rescued more than 80 people, many by helicopter.
8: Iran is signaling it may be willing to resume talks to end the war. More from News Nation's Corey Smith.
12: The president of Iran this morning, and I want to quote this, says, "I state clearly that if America returns to its commitments under the Memorandum of Understanding, the Islamic Republic of Iran will immediately reciprocate." Meanwhile, the U.S. continues full steam ahead with Operation Economic Outcast. That's the effort to cut off Iran from the global financial system. Treasury Secretary Scott Bessent says Iran's new military action over the weekend may actually be a sign that this economic pressure campaign is working.
8: At least 12 people were killed in Russia's latest missile and drone attack on Kyiv overnight. It was the sixth straight night of attacks on Ukraine's capital city. Several apartment buildings were hit. The Dow is open down 245 points. This is the Worldwide News Network.
1: This is Moving America. Here's Jake Novak.
13: As of right now, it is legal to drive 75 miles per hour in Missouri, theoretically. The state's new law allowing a limit of up to 75 went into effect on August 28th. But so far, exactly which highways and interstates that will be getting that higher speed limit hasn't been decided yet. What's the push behind all of this? For one thing, improved safety features in most new vehicles make driving faster a lot less dangerous. Many drivers along rural highways note that heavy traffic is very rare on those roads and lower speed limits seem only to be an excuse for more speeding ticket revenue. Some even say that faster speed limits can boost tourism. Of course, the safety experts disagree. They say the economic benefits are small compared to the added risk of accidents and less fuel efficiency. But with self-driving cars and EVs becoming more common, the arguments for keeping traffic slower do seem to be fading away. Just ask Sammy Hagar. He hasn't been able to drive 55 since 1984. I'm Jake Novak.
1: This is Moving America.
8: It's the end of the line for the Kelly Clarkson Show.
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8: The new director of the Centers for Disease Control is challenging the findings of Pennsylvania health officials that two recent deaths were linked to the measles. It's a rare challenge by the CDC. One of the two deaths involved a newborn with a ruptured spleen. Details of the second were not released, but Pennsylvania officials said both patients were unvaccinated and tested positive for the measles. Michael Wallace, Worldwide News Network, New York.
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16: Orange Cone Alert, preparation for this year's Formula One Las Vegas Grand Prix. It gets underway this week. Work begins tomorrow night with overnight lane reductions until 6 the next morning on Cobalt Lane over at Rochelle. During the work, Cobalt in both directions will be closed so crews there can install a pedestrian bridge over Cobalt. Las Vegas home sales up last month while the median sales price was down. Las Vegas Realtors reports 2,046 previously owned single-family homes were sold last month here in Southern Nevada, up 1.2% from July of last year. The median sales price of homes sold last month was $480,000, down 1% from the same time last year. Meanwhile, Redfin reports a two-income household needs to bring home more than $116,000 to afford to buy a home.
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2: Man, I can't tell you how grateful I am for the growth of this program, whether it is online or on radio. 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Welcome to the Glenn Beck program. We're glad you're here. Now, I've got some really good news, and not something that we necessarily have been preparing for. It's not something anybody's been working for, and it just fell into our lap, and it was announced by Canadian television yesterday, and I think we need to have a celebration. I mean, I'm not a drinking man for several reasons. One, I'm an alcoholic. I start drinking, I won't stop. But there may be an exception in the big book here for drinking based on this news. All right, I got to share it in 60 seconds. First, National Preparedness Month was launched in 2004 in the wake of 9/11 to remind Americans to prepare for disasters, attacks, and other emergencies before they happen. And you can't prepare for the power outage on day 3 of the power outage. You know, you can't buy emergency food after the roads are closed. The worst possible time to develop a plan for a disaster is while it's happening. That's why I've been telling you for years that you should have food and water and power and basic supplies that your family would need if the systems that we all rely on are suddenly not there during a national crisis. And that's what National Preparedness Month is all about. Again, it started by the government trying to urge people to be prepared. 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All right. I'm just going to start with CTV, Canadian television, giving us the very good news. Listen to this.
3: The Trump administration's crackdown on post-secondary education south of the border has Canada seizing an opportunity, recruiting dozens of professors away from American colleges and universities.
2: Stop right there. That alone, right? That alone. Oh, no. Could we have a shortage of college professors? No, but that one would cut both ways, wouldn't it? I mean, you need some really smart college professor. You just don't want to lose any college professor. Which college professors are we about to lose?
3: The Trump administration's crackdown on post-secondary education south of the border has Canada seizing an opportunity, recruiting dozens of professors away from American colleges and universities. CTV's Garrett Barry on Ottawa's big spend to get top talent into this country.
4: Of the 64 academics lured by federal funding to universities across the country, three-quarters, 48 of them, are leaving the United States behind. Most of the professors will see $1 million a year in funding for 8 years. For Seth Geikema, it cemented an opportunity at Western University's Canadian Severe Storms Laboratory.
5: On the U.S. side, it's gotten much harder to fund, or at least gotten more unstable to try to fund work at the intersection of climate adaptation, severe storms, and equity. So there's both a pull and a push.
2: You starting to feel it? Keep going. Keep going. Is that it? So here's the thing. Here's the thing. We're losing professors to Canada, and they're recruiting because there's a questionnaire going around attached to U.S.-funded grants, and the CBC printed all the questions, and here they are. Can you confirm this is not a DEI project or contains no DEI elements? Can you confirm this is not a climate or environmental justice project? And my favorite, because I would like to see that checkbox, does your project defend women from gender ideology? This is a real form our government had to send out. Okay, so somewhere today, There's a man in a lab trying to determine whether his fruit flies defend women from gender ideology. Canada, put that sign in your window. Come north, we'll pay. Fine, take them. Take them. I'm not going to be standing at the border wringing my hands. I'll help all the DEI and gender equality and all of those guys. I'll help them pack. I'll carry the boxes down to the car. I'll do it. I have a bad back. I'll do it. I won't carry their piano, but all their boxes, I'll do it. But I will tell you this, Canada. I'm not willing to give up these. Oh, man, we're going to have a shortage of DEI. I'm not willing to do it for nothing. So I have a proposal. I would like an exchange program. Let's call it the Rainbow Bridge, which is actually the bridge in Niagara Falls. The Rainbow. I suggest we meet on the Rainbow Bridge midnight. Fog coming off the water, two black sedans, one on each end with the headlights on, the doors open. And then we walk them out slowly to the center line, one at a time. From our side, we're going to send you the Associate Vice Provost for Equity, Diversity, and Inclusion, and Belonging. We'll send over the dean who's never, ever taught a class, has a staff of nine, and a strategic plan that uses the word reimagining four times. We're going to send the entire subfield studying the intersection of climate anxiety and gender performativity, which is a real thing. You can actually get a doctorate in it. I'm not making that up. It's also never cured anything. I'm going to walk that guy over. I'm going to do it. Not, it's going to kind of be against my will. I'm going to walk him up to you. And you can take him. You can take the whole department. I'll throw in the lanyards and the standing desks and the quiet safe rooms for you. But here's our side of the ledger. I want, what's her name? Tamara Litch, I think her name was. I want Chris Barber. 18 months of house arrest for a traffic jam. Remember the traffic jams that they were causing because of all the truckers during COVID? Remember that? They got 18 months for a traffic jam. Now the Crown is appealing it because 18 months wasn't enough. They want 7 years for her and 8 years for him. We'll take him. We'll take him. We want everyone whose bank account got frozen in Canada. At the sentencing hearing, the judge was startled to learn that Barber's accounts had been frozen. Asked out loud, wait a minute, well, who froze his account? The judge! The courtroom gasped. She was the last person in the building to find out. Sent us all of them, okay? We have banks here, and most of them still kind of work. We want all your pastors that you arrested. We want the men who lost their business because they wouldn't ask a customer for papers. And while we're at it, send us all your Jews. Okay? You don't seem to like them. You know, about 7,000 anti-Semitic incidents in 2025, the highest number since they started counting. Okay? By the end of July this year, they had documented 27 violent incidents. In all of last year, there were 10. Synagogue in Vaughan shot at in April. Kosher restaurant in Montreal burned to the ground 1st of August. Jews are 1% of Canada, 1%, and they absorb more than 70% of all the religious motivated hate crimes in the country. So we'll take all your Jews too. I know, we're suckers. We'll take the Jews and we'll take all your truckers and all the people that you arrested for that crime of standing up and saying, you don't control me. I don't think that's a free country. You're starting to act like fascists. And in exchange, we'll give you our DEI professors. Oh my gosh, this is just too great. It's just too great. That's the deal, okay? You get the gender study chairs, we get the truckers and the pastors and the people who can read the handwriting on the wall. You know, we've never traded for people. I mean, we have in our spy trade, but, you know, well, I shouldn't say that. Spy trade. And then once in 1776, The British landed on Staten Island. 30,000 men. About 9,000 of them are Germans. Now, these are all hired guys, okay? They didn't care. They were rented out by their prince and shipped across the ocean to shoot the farmers they had never met, okay? Congress didn't have an army. We didn't have an army that could beat them. So on the 14th of August, Congress made him an offer. 50 acres of land, the right to worship however you pleased, and the rights and privileges of being a native-born citizen. Then the second resolution, drafted by Thomas Jefferson, 100 acres for a sergeant who brings officers with him. Still more if you brought more men with you, okay? Then comes the good part. They had this translated into German and printed up. And they knew they couldn't just hand out these flyers because the German officers will see them. They needed to give them to the men. So Franklin wrote to General Gates explaining the trick. What they did was they printed this offer on the back of sheets. And a tobacconist would then wrap the pinch of tobacco in the sheet. And then it would drift into the Hessian camp and the soldiers would tear the papers apart. And they would read them as they were, you know, packing their tobacco. That was the entire operation. No bridge, no fog, no swap. A leaflet stuffed with tobacco and an offer. You know how many took it? Thousands. They walked away from the greatest army on earth to farm in Pennsylvania and Virginia. That's our country. We don't trade for people because we've never had to, really. We've never had... a country or a time where you had permission to leave. You can leave at any time. Oh, gosh darn it, we're going to miss this DEI professors. Oh, gender studies, it's going to be weakened. What? Oh, well, we can't stop them from going north. Sucks to be America, doesn't it? Okay, you only need a bridge when nobody will come on his own and nobody will go without a signature. So keep the bridge. Take the deans. Go with our blessing. God bless you, Canada. They're going to fit right in with you. You're going to love each other. You're going to be great while you last. You will. And everybody else up there, no swap, no paperwork, nothing you have to be traded for. The offer is the same one we printed in German 250 years ago. You know, land if you can afford it. Your own God, worshipped in your own way. The rights of a, you know, native-born citizen if you do the right thing. You play by the rules. Come down. We'll keep the light on. Our door swings both directions. Although, I'm not sure, because I feel like those professors are betraying us. I'm not sure if we'll allow them back in. What a betrayal. I'm so pissed that they're leaving. I say they can never come back. All right, more in just a minute. All right, let me tell you about our sponsor this half hour. 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
2: Ricky, I just got a note in my my OneNote, and it says this custom design won't last forever. We're making these custom, and then it has a blank picture. I don't have a picture. What are we selling at
7: the? I blame Microsoft. Our control room has a lovely picture right now of our new merch up at glenbeckshop.com. Yeah. There you go. Make beef great again, baby.
2: Yeah. You can get that now at Glenbeckshop.com. That's kind of in honor of what's been happening in the last week or so with a conversation that stemmed from questions given to me by our insiders. Hey, we talked to the president, ask him why we're doing this with the beef industry. How come we're importing all this meat and we're not giving a break to our ranchers and our farmers here, farm to table, all of that stuff. So we did, and little did I expect or know that it was going to happen. He announced it on Friday. The Secretary of Agriculture was on yesterday. They're rolling it out all this week, and it's really good news for anybody who believes in farm to table. I mean, I got to tell you, in some ways, it's so weird. In some ways, I've adopted so many hippie things that I always have rejected my whole life. Like, you know, our food is poison. I mean, you know, with what the things that, here's one I've changed. RFK Jr. gets it. What? How did that, when did that happen? And he is what he's doing. I think with our food and the food pyramid and everything else, I think is right. I think it's right. I've adopted all of these hippie things like farm to table. I think processed food, I never said this before. I was like, better living through pharmaceuticals. You know what the problem with this cereal is? It doesn't have enough petroleum in it. You know, that was me 40 years ago. Now I get it. And yet the hippies are the ones who are like, no, I like the big corporations. I'm like, wait, what? What happened? It's like Freaky Friday, except it's not my mom, and it's not run by Disney. Otherwise, we'd all be gay, and there would be no mom. Anyway, that's a different story. GlennBeckShop.com. Make beef great again. Get your hat now while they last. I'm going to be speaking at the one-year anniversary memorial at UVU next week of Charlie Kirk. You're going to have tickets. They learned last year, just come one, come all, wasn't necessarily a good thing. So I'm going to be at UVU where Charlie was a year ago. You can get your tickets at charliekirklegacy.com. It'll take place on 9/10. At 6:30 Mountain Time, doors opening at 4:30 Mountain Time. I'll be at the UCCU Center on the campus of UVU. That is next. Is that next Thursday or next Friday?
7: That's next Thursday.
2: That's next Thursday. And so I will. I hope to see you there. I haven't put together what I'm going to say yet. I have a lot to say, and I'm probably not going to say a lot of it because I have a lot to say to UVU. Quite honestly. But I'm not going to say anything because they're being nice and they're letting us have a memorial, which they should. But I haven't put my thoughts together yet. Who else is speaking with me, Ricky?
7: They've only announced a few other people. Frank Turek, who was a faith mentor to Charlie, and he was there that day. And if I'm not mistaken, he was in the car with him on the way to the hospital.
2: Yeah.
7: And I have a theory about why Vice President Vance is not going to be at the RNC on day two in Dallas, which is on 9/10. We know that they were close friends, and I suspect that he may be a guest there, but they have not announced that. That's just my theory. Yeah, I do think it's amazing that they're opening it.
2: So now it becomes more dangerous. You know what?
7: If you didn't care about Glenn speaking to honor Charlie, you might care about Vice President Vance, so let's tell it out. It's not confirmed.
2: I told a friend of mine, I said, do you want to come with me? And he's like, oh my gosh, that would be an honor. And I said, I tell you what, and I put him right in front of me, and I said, I'm going to give my speech like this with you, right in front of me the whole time. And as I turn around, you can just keep in front of me, just a giant meat shield. But I consider you a deep, close, personal friend as well, not just a meat shield. Anyway, charliekirklegacy.com. I'm sorry you got to laugh about it or you can't do things like this. charliekirklegacy.com. It is happening on the campus of UVU in Salt Lake City. That is next Thursday. Get your tickets now, charliekirklegacy.com, and we will see you there. Okay. I got to talk to you about what's happening in Texas. Because I don't think people understand. I have been warning Texans for a long time. You are about to become blue. And if this becomes a blue state, you lose and you lose forever. The left has been pouring money into Texas to get it to flip blue. And what are the Republicans doing? Oh, I don't know. Nothing helpful. Nothing helpful. I want to tell you the situation in Texas and what the Republicans are not doing to help the situation. We'll do that next.

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0: Worldwide News Network update. I'm Michael Wallace. Breaking news from Plymouth, Massachusetts, where the jury in Lindsay Clancy's murder trial has told the judge it cannot reach a unanimous decision. The judge told them to keep trying. This is the fourth day of deliberations. Clancy claims she is not criminally responsible for the murders of her three children, citing her postpartum psychosis. A Utah judge will hear arguments today on whether Tyler Robinson should go on trial for the murder of conservative activist Charlie Kirk and whether he should face the death penalty. The outer bands of Tropical Storm Edward are dropping rain on Texas and Louisiana this morning. The storm could become a hurricane later today and trigger flooding. Texas Governor Greg Abbott.
1: This is the first tropical storm that Texas has faced this calendar year. And this is a good time for everybody to go through both the mental and physical exercise of getting prepared for a storm like this.
0: The Dow had been down more than 300 points. It's now down 37. This is the Worldwide News Network.
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3: We get you there. UNLV football will try to bounce back from a week zero loss to Memphis over the weekend. They're headed to the islands this weekend to take on Mountain West opponent Hawaii on Saturday. 7 o'clock kickoff on the CW network. Paseo Verde Little League team returned from Williamsport, Pennsylvania as U.S. champions yesterday. As they landed, their plane taxied beneath a water arch provided by Henderson firefighters while fans, friends, and family cheered their arrival in the terminal. It's the second straight title for the Mountain Region and Nevada after summer and South won it last year. Both teams lost the international championship game. The Las Vegas Aviators are in El Paso this week to open a six-game series with the Chihuahuas tonight. After getting swept by the Orioles over the weekend, their parent club, the Athletics, hit the road to extend their losing streak to four games, falling to the Texas Rangers 8-1 on Monday night.
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14: 45 seconds.

Senate just don't have the money budgeted for Texas, and we need some help from the president. Key word there. What is the key word? Help, president? No, it was budgeted. Budget. We don't have the money budgeted. Texas is 40 million people. It is the largest Republican state in the union, and the committee whose entire job is holding the Republican Senate seats says the money is there, but it isn't budgeted. So what's in the budget? Okay. The Senate Leadership Fund announced a record $500 million for this cycle. So it is a record, but Texas isn't even on the list. MAGA Inc. is sitting on north of $400 million. Not a dollar of that has hit a Texas station. I don't know who's advising the president on this, but he's got to wake up. You've got to release money. Mr. President, release the MAGA money for Texas. Okay, they spent all kinds of money in the primaries. Republicans spent more than $120 million in Texas, and most of it aimed at the man who is now the nominee. So they spent all kinds of money going against him. So the money exists. They found it in March. They found it in May. They found it to run against him. But now we just, where did we put our checkbook? We can't find it. Okay. Paxton had about $2 million in the bank at the end of June. Telrico has nearly 21. Last quarter, Telrico raised $31 million to Paxton's $9 million. Three straight public polls have shown the Democrat ahead. Emerson has it 47 to 46 in Texas. No Democrat. So you know, no Democrat has won a Senate race in Texas since 1988. And this one is running even, while the party of Texas explains that Texas really isn't in the budget. Now, you can play this game and you can say, well, I don't believe the polls. And part of me says I don't believe the polls. Part of me says too many Texans have taken Texas being red for granted for too long, and they haven't paid attention to what's actually happening in this state. You cannot allow Texas to turn blue. You can't. Okay, so now the part that turns from not budgeted, from a constraint, into a decision. In June, the Supreme Court struck down the cap on how much a national party can spend in coordination with its own candidate. The NRSC read that ruling and closed its independent expenditure unit. They shut it down. It didn't need it anymore, okay? Coordinated buys get the candidate's ad rate 3 to 13 times cheaper than an outside group pays for the same 30 seconds. That committee now can put unlimited money behind its own nominee direct at the best rate in this market legally this afternoon. You're seeing ads for Telerico almost back-to-back here. When this happened with Beto and Ted Cruz, it was a Beto ad, then a Cruz ad, then a Beto ad, then a Cruz ad. That's not happening because the Republicans are not spending the money here. And it's not that they're being prevented. They're unwilling to do it. Now, let me give them their argument, because it's not a stupid one. The committee has a map. This is their argument. Maine and North Carolina, they have to defend. Georgia and Michigan, they got to take. A dollar spent in Texas is a dollar not spent in Maine. And Texas has been safe since, you know, before half the staffers were born. So you don't buy flood insurance on a hill. But I don't think this is a hill. It's a very, very small hill right now. It's no longer a map, a mountain. You know, the map only exists if Texas holds. You lose Texas, and there's no combination of Maine and Michigan that gets you a majority. It stops being a map and becomes a hole. And then there's the real reason, which nobody will say into a microphone. They don't like him. And I think a lot of people don't like our governor in Texas. Fine. What's the alternative? And I mean this sincerely. I'm not saying the guy running against our governor or against

0: Paxton are Marxist, but their party is. And you see how those Democrats that are holding the line for free market or anything else that you actually believe in Texas, you see how they're eaten. They're absolutely eaten by the Marxist. He was impeached, Paxton was, impeached by a Republican House, acquitted by a Republican Senate, the investigations, the marriage, all of it. That objection is not invented, you know, and pretending it would insult the people who, you know, you're trying to get to vote, okay? That's all of that's true. But you already had that argument. You had it in March. You had it again in May. You spent $120 million making that argument in the most expensive primary in the history of this country, and Republican voters in Texas answered you 64 to 36. This has already been tried. You've had the trial. You gave it to the jury. The jury came back. Stop rejecting the jury's verdict. That's what a primary is for. You don't hold a second one with a general election as the ballot. 1844, Henry Clay wanted to be president. Wanted to be president his entire life. Finally, Henry Clay thinks this is the year. The question that year was Texas, whether the United States should annex it. Clay said no. And he put it in writing in April. Annexation would mean war with Mexico and a fight over slavery that the country could not survive. That was his opinion. Then over the summer, he got nervous about the South and softened it. Not much, but enough. Because of that, there's a third man on the ballot, James Birney, running for the Liberty Party. He's an abolitionist. Slavery is not regrettable. It's a sin. End it now. That was his way of thinking. So people looked at Henry Clay and saw a man who owned human beings and had gone wobbly on Texas, and they said, not him. We're not going to put our name on that man. And they were right about him. Clay owned people. He did waffle. The objection was true. Election night came. Down to New York, 36 electoral votes. Biggest prize on the board. James Polk carried New York by about 500 votes and became president of the United States. James Birney got 15,812 votes in New York. A guy whose name you've never heard. Almost every one of those votes came out of the Whig column. Half of them. Half. Half of them. And Henry Clay is president instead. It was the first time in American history that a third party decided a presidential election. And what those votes purchased was Texas, annexed within month as a slave state. Then we went into the Mexican War. Then half the continent of, you know, of new ground to fight over. And less than 20 years later, there was a fight at Antietam because we didn't make the choice to end it. And because it was a guy who was on the ballot that was waffling, and he wasn't the perfect guy. The men who hated slavery more than anyone else alive in America elected the most pro-slavery president available to them because the alternative wasn't clean enough to be worth their name. And so they said, nope, I'm going to vote cleanly. And they gave it to the most pro-slavery candidate. They weren't outvoted. They withheld. 15,000 men in one state decided a compromised candidate was beneath them, and they bought Texas for the other side, and then they got the war. The seat matters more than the man sometimes. If it has already been out in the public, tried by the public, tried in the courts or in the Senate and the House, then accept what people are saying. That doesn't mean you go against a guy who you think is wrong. It doesn't mean you go for a Nazi. It means you go for a guy who's not the most charismatic. You're not electing a personality. You're electing a 51st vote. The Senate does not run on individual senator convictions. It runs on which caucus holds the gavels, sets the calendar, confirms the judges. And the energy inside that caucus this year is not in Austin. It's in New York, where the mayor is opening city-owned grocery stores. It's in Milwaukee and Detroit and Seattle, where the fastest-growing wing of that party runs openly on public ownership and calls it common sense. However decent the man from Round Rock is, his vote gets counted in that room. So this is not free market versus Marxism the way it looks on a ballot. It's whether the chamber that writes the tax code and confirms the courts is run by people who believe a price is information, or by people who believe price is a decision that ought to be made by somebody in an office with your name in the file. Prices are set by information. I'm giving you the information now. You're voting for the 51st seat. That's what's on the ballot in Texas on November 3rd. And one of the two parties has decided not to budget for it. You budget for what you intend to keep. The abolitionists of 1844, they didn't have a money problem. They had exactly enough votes in exactly the right state. They wouldn't spend them on a man they found distasteful. And history sent them and you and everybody else the largest bill in blood that this country has ever paid. So, Texas, you had your primary. Republicans, you had your primary. Did you listen to what the people say? You lost it. 64-36. Go win the election in front of you. Or explain to your grandchildren that you handed over Texas because, I don't know, I just didn't think he was electric. I didn't care for the man's manners. And the rest of us, don't wait on a committee that has already announced what it intends to do. Committees are downstream of us. They always were. Texas, remember that number. 15,812. That changed the course of America. Do not let a similar number change the course of Texas. Mr. President, release the money and help the Republicans in Texas win. Don't take it for granted. Back in a minute. For most of human history, sleeping was terrible. Can you imagine? People slept on straw, animal skins, sacks, stuffed with whatever they could find. 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

0: So, Tallarico, Texas. I mean, so here's what is being sent to me from insiders. Cornyn Glenn, this is from Naomi, is punishing us for getting rid of him. He doesn't love Texas. No, I think you're right. They are punishing. It's not just Cornyn. It's all of the people. It's the power, the old established power in the Republican parties. They hate the fact that you stood against them and you in Texas said, we're done with Cornyn. Now, did we have a perfect candidate? No. Do we have a candidate that will vote for the things that we want? Yes. And they're only trying to punish MAGA and those people who we have been trying as a Tea Party to overthrow. We just took one of their kingpins out. They don't like it. That's what's happening. Mark wrote, maybe the Republicans are not worthy of our vote anymore. Well, that's absolutely true. However, do you have an alternative? Until you develop an alternative that is viable, you must stay in the system. Otherwise, you're going to hand it over to a bunch of Marxists. Jolene in Texas, Paxson went after the Biden administration every other week. He showed us who he was. We must win this election. Lacey Hoover, too many California transplants in Texas. All of those things are true. Texans, you have to decide. You're going to have Tallarico, Texas? Are you going to have, for the first time, a blue state in Texas? You do, and you lose the nation. There is no map to get there without Texas. We cannot lose Texas. And the left knows it. That's why they're spending hundreds of millions of dollars for the last 10 years just to flip us blue in Texas. Change the course. Vote, vote, vote, vote, vote. Get out and vote in Texas.
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1: I'm Michael Wallace. The judge at Lindsey Clancy's murder trial in Plymouth, Massachusetts, has told the jury to keep trying after it told him they're deadlocked.
2: I know. There are over 80 witnesses. There are over 300 exhibits. And because of that, I'm going to ask you to go back out, keeping in mind all the instructions that I gave you, to go out and to continue your deliberations at this time.
1: This is the jury's fourth day of deliberations after the six-week trial. Clancy's accused of strangling her three young children. She says a voice told her to do it as she suffered from postpartum psychosis. A judge in Utah may decide today if Tyler Robinson will stand trial for the shooting death of conservative activist Charlie Kirk. News Nation's Marty Hughes has more.
3: The judge is deciding whether the prosecution has shown enough evidence to send the case to trial. Prosecutors are seeking the death penalty, while Robinson's attorneys are fighting to keep that most serious charge from moving forward. A key question today is whether the shooting put other people in danger. Prosecutors say people near Kirk were in a zone of danger when the shot was fired from more than 400 feet away. The defense argues that the shooter hit the intended target and did not endanger others.
1: A whistleblower claims the U.S. Postal Service's new computer system to handle mail-in ballots is rife with errors and may lead to the rejection of a lot of ballots. President Trump signed an executive order to limit mail-in voting. The president is hosting oil industry leaders at the White House today to figure out how to bring energy prices down. News Nation's Corey Smith.
4: The White House official tells News Nation the president will ask those execs to increase their refining capacity in the short term while investing in new refineries long term. The White House believes that can bring the price of gas down. And now the White House says the country's refining system, the U.S. that is already operating at nearly 100% of its existing capacity. So even if these companies agree to the president's demands here, the big question is how quickly they can increase capacity and how soon American consumers will feel some relief.
1: In Nepal, flood survivors are using shovels to clear the mud.
5: Scraping away at the ever-hardening slurry. The only way to get the mud out of what's left of homes and businesses is by hand. The death toll tops 1,000 now. 4,500 people are still missing after last week's devastating mudslide caused by a melting glacier and a breached dam. Bulldozers, helicopters and drones are being used where possible in this mountainous region along the Tibetan border. Mass burials are taking place. Meanwhile, the desperate search for survivors goes on, including 900 workers at hydroelectric power projects that were dotted all over the region. From the Foreign Desk, John Turrett, Worldwide News Network.
1: Texas and Louisiana are getting rain from Tropical Storm Edward, which may reach hurricane strength before making landfall later today. 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
9: On Truth Social, the president called Hollywood a complete and total disaster. 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
11: So grateful that I'm able to say that Donald J. Trump is the 47th president of the United States of America.
9: 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President Trump's proposing a federal tax incentive to bring productions back to the U.S., saying the bipartisan plan could create jobs and bring more money into the country. 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
1: Norway's new king, Haakon VIII, pleaded an oath of allegiance to the country's constitution today. He's taking over for his father, King Harald, who died Friday at the age of 89. Michael Wallace, Worldwide News Network, New York.
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12: Las Vegas home sales were up last month while the median sales price dropped. Las Vegas realtors reporting 2,046 previously owned single-family homes were sold last month here in Southern Nevada. That's up 1.2% from July up last year. The median sales price of homes sold last month was $480,000, down 1% from the same time last year. Meanwhile, Redfin reporting a two-income household needs to bring home more than $116,000 in order to afford to buy a home here. And that figure is actually down 2% from June of last year. Major orange cone alert preparation for this year's Formula One Las Vegas Grand Prix begins this week. Work begins tomorrow night with overnight lane reductions until 6 in the morning, primarily on Cobalt Lane over at Rochelle Avenue.
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1: Glenn Beck is on.
2: Well, hello, America. There is a lot to talk to you about today. I got to tell you, there's these stories coming out of New York for Imam Dhani, where you have these grocery stores that are all, you know, immigrant run. They're all dreams of somebody who came to make a better life for themselves. And, you know, Imam Dhani comes in, he says, it's a food desert. So he starts his own. And now all of these supermarkets, all these bodegas, everybody else, they're all like, wait a minute, you're going to put us out of business. What is happening here? So they've decided, they got together with the Chamber of Commerce, and they've decided that they were going to sue Imam Dhani over this. Hundreds of grocery store owners are suing New York City's mayor over his discount grocery store. This policy, as it always does with Marxist policies, what was meant to help is actually going to hurt the people they claim they're helping. You want evidence of it? I'm going to introduce you to two of the people it's gonna hurt. Ruben Luna is a guy who owns Key Foods. And this guy, his story is absolutely amazing. He is the embodiment of the American dream. He's 14 years old. He comes from the Dominican Republic. He starts bagging groceries, making deliveries. 5 years later, he's attending City College. He wants to become a civil engineer. Realized, you know, I'd rather be in the grocery store business, but I want to own it. So he goes and he buys it. He's now running those grocery stores, and he's one of them that is a immigrant that is now being hurt by Imam Dhani. And we're going to talk about that coming up in just a second. He's going to be joining us, as well as the head of the Chamber of Commerce in New York, Mark Jaffe. We go there in 60 seconds. 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
2: So I'm looking forward to having Mark and Ruben on, but we're having a problem. I guess phones don't work the way they should in New York, but we're supposed to have them on, and we'll wait for them. If not, if they're not even close, let's just push it to tomorrow. You're going to have them? Okay. So Mark is the Greater New York Chamber of Commerce President, CEO, Multicultural Business Coalition Legal Counsel. And that's what kills me. Mark, welcome to the program. This is what kills me is Imam Dhani is saying he's helping, you know, all of these immigrants when these immigrants are the ones suing him saying, no, this is going to kill us. Welcome.
4: Thank you, Glenn.
2: So tell me about how this is going to hurt the people that he says he's going to help.
4: Well, this is a campaign promise that can't help anybody. If you think about it, one grocery store in Manhattan will not feed the struggling people that he claims to want to feed. Who can come up from the Lower East Side for a bag of groceries? Okay, and we have members around the Marquetta 15 that he's going to put out of business. And the heartless socialist leaders that work with him, say, well, if one little grocery store can put you out of business, maybe you shouldn't be in business.
1: Right.
4: That indicates to me the plan is to put them all out of business and have only government-run grocery stores if they continue to win. We need to stop them now, Glenn.
2: Do you know the history of the Marqueta? I mean, generally? I mean, this was kind of tried before, and it worked for a little while, and then didn't work, and that's why it went out of business, and it's no longer there. Can you kind of tell that story and see any parallels here?
4: Yes. I mean, the Marqueta was started way back decades ago as a place where vendors can rent a cart. People couldn't afford brick and mortar. So 500 people had the opportunity to start a business and launch a business from there. Recently, the Economic Development Corporation put $20,000 into a site there, and now they're going to tear it down. It's very confusing when the public sector can spend money with no regard to a budget. That's the problem with this grocery store. We've asked for a business plan. They haven't produced a business plan. We have programs that can feed people where they can shop locally if they need to buy affordable, nutritious food. This store is near, it's not in the food desert. And it's not standing up for what La Marqueta was originally intended for, to help the many. This will only help the few. The lucky person that wins the proposal to run this supermarket does not have to pay a Con Ed bill, does not have to pay rent, doesn't have to pay even full price for groceries. Our tax dollars will continue to subsidize their profits at the expense of the hardworking independent grocers in Bodegas.
2: Right, and what the city always seems to forget is, if those supermarkets that are already in business and playing by the rules, if they go out of business, you lose the tax base. So that supermarket is putting the city even further in debt, because if it puts businesses out of business, they don't have the taxes coming in. How do they not see this?
4: You know what? They won an election, and their goal is to try to win the next election. No holds barred. So some of these stories, like free buses that can't possibly help transportation, and rent freezes, which are unjust taking of people's private property, and now one store in Manhattan is going to solve the struggling working class people's problems with getting affordable nutritious food. These are not truths. These are not things that can be proven by a study. These are campaign promises that are un-American, in fact, and anti-capitalism. We must protect jobs. We must protect what we know works and improve upon it.
2: So let me bring Ruben in. Ruben, you're a migrant from Dominican Republic. You started with nothing. You've built a grocery store. Now, how does this feel? Why are you part of this lawsuit? How does this feel? What is this doing to you?
5: Well, it's I have supermarket around when they only opened one supermarket, La Marqueta, which originally was opened many years ago. They put a lot of money there, didn't work, and the taxpayer lost everything there. But directly, it would affect me because I have a few supermarkets around that area, which I pay high rent. I have a lot of workers who's going to be laid off, because if they open another competition, there's so many stores already in the neighborhood that if they open another store, and another store with our own money, that's what hurt me. Our own money, the taxpayer, which I'm one of them, I'm going to be out of business. I don't think I'm going to make it. My American dream that I already established, that I work for it, is going to be thrown in the ocean.
2: So you don't have a problem with competition. You have a problem with, I mean, they're always talking about fairness, unfair competition that is taking money from you and your tax dollars and then not having to play by the same rules. So, of course, they can charge less for certain products. Is that
5: right?
2: Is that your stance?
5: Yes. Listen, competition is okay with me if we fair competition, but not with my own money that I pay the city, and then they're going to use my money to compete with me. I mean, that's unfair. It's ridiculous. And you know what? It's only going to last 6 to 7 months open. There's no way they're going to, even those that is our money and they have a lot of money, there's no way they're going to compete with us to stay open. It's very hard to run a supermarket. These people have no experience, okay? And you know what? That's our own money throwing in the ocean.
2: So the profit margin on supermarkets, most people don't know. It's extraordinarily small.
5: Very small. This is a penny business.
2: What does that mean?
5: It's a penny business, very small. You really have to run your store very tight in order for you to make something. Well, we're not getting rich. There's no, we're not getting rich. No one. You know, we're making a few dollars because the margin is very, it's getting smaller and smaller every day.
2: So tell us, I mean, what if your company has done anything, what is your company, how has it approached helping families who are in need of groceries?
5: Well, listen, we work in a neighborhood that no one even want to get there. Our company decide, listen, let's get here, let's open a supermarket in this minority residential area. And we open the store. We work day by day. We're not just a owner that opened the supermarket and run it with workers. We work 7 days in order to succeed the business.
2: So, tell me. Let me go back to you, Mark. What is the strategy and what to win legally here? What's the strategy and what are the odds?
1: Well, first of all, I want to point out that Ruben is very generous. He gives out thousands of turkeys during Thanksgiving. He is, as everybody said, there 24/7 to help people that want to shop locally. Our strategy is simply Glenn, and there'll be another lawsuit being filed. Maybe your listeners will understand this one. Ruben said it. How can he compete against the city? The city, this same city, tried to stop Walmart from coming in because their lower prices would hurt the independent business people. But when the city has an opportunity to put the independent business owner out of business to keep a campaign pledge that is full of holes when we study it, the fact is that if you're going to take tax dollars, let alone the overpriced cost of developing these structures, most people could do it for almost half, and we've spoken to supermarket developers. But when you're going to subsidize the cost of your goods only to put people out of business, that is the definition of antitrust. And what's to say, if you look at history or just look at Chicago and Kansas City, none of these socialistic government-run superstores, supermarkets, have succeeded. They've gone out of business. Other countries are notorious for empty shelves. So our strategy is they are hurting immigrant-owned businesses. We filed a class action suit on their behalf through the Multicultural Business Coalition. And we believe that this is not rightly planned. They have violated every single planning law. Imagine if you wanted to build a house in Queens, you'd have to get more permitting than these people are getting. Unfair competition.
2: Yeah, you want to talk about unfair competition. I know that. I know if you try to build anything, I built a studio, and it took me almost 2 years for the permitting and everything else to build just a studio. The walls were already up. Everything was already up. I just needed to build walls inside of the walls that are not affecting the building. It took me 2 years to do it. In Texas, I did it in like 3 weeks. It's insane what is required in New York. And if you don't have to play by those same rules, well, you're not really competing at all. Any idea, Ruben, if the city actually wanted to help, what would they be doing?
5: People with food and low price, we can work together. We can work together, help us in different ways, so we can even lower the prices more, but we got to work together with them. If they're going to use $70 million that they have on the table right now and throw it in the ocean, let's work together. I even told them, listen, you want to buy, I can sell my supermarket to you guys, that you don't have to spend that much money. I have no problem with that because I'm not going to make it if they open more supermarket in the area where I am. So we can work together. Let's work in different plants so the people can get lower prices. Listen, we open to for any discussion with the city. So if they really cares about the people, but if they're going to open more stores, you know how many people we're going to lay off? What's going to happen with those people? Are they going to have food in the table because they're not working? Because we cannot afford to have the same group of people working for us if our sale go down.
2: Last question: Have you heard from the administration? Have you heard from Mom Donnie? Has there been any outreach anywhere?
5: No, not at all. No, I try to meet with them. They don't give up any interview or anything. Listen, we open for anything. We're business people. We want to continue serving the community that we serve every day. But we got no help from the mayor.
2: Ruben.
5: So we open for any discussion, any meeting, anything to work together.
2: Ruben, thank you very much. And I'm so glad that at least at this point you've achieved your American dream. And it's great to watch. But thank you. And Mark, when do we expect to hear a next step on this?
1: Well, we know we're going to court for a hearing October 26th, but you never know, Glenn. And the more we talk about it, everybody knows where to find us. I'm Mark Jaffe with the Greater New York Chamber. I'm the lawyer for the Multicultural Business Coalition. It represents hundreds of people and Americans that work hard, provide jobs just like Ruben. And we would love to sit down with the mayor and his economic development agencies and show how we can accomplish his lofty goals by using pragmatic solutions that work within our capitalistic enterprise.
2: Good luck with that. Good luck with that. God bless you. Mark, you're doing the work of God, man. Thank you so much. Our prayers are with you and our support. Let us know how we can help. All right, let me tell you about our sponsor. 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
2: Ricky, you've been following this story with these guys up in New York. What are the odds this is going to do anything?
7: I don't know. I mean, Mr. Mom Donnie is Mr. Immigrant. How you ignore the concerns of many people who may have voted for you is beyond me. But I was also curious what you thought about his comments that it's a myth that all this money is leaving New York.
2: Oh, Mom Donnie, do we have that audio? Let me see if we can play that audio. Yeah, that's cut one. Listen to this.
8: Whenever I talk about raising taxes on the wealthiest, people will respond with what is generally a myth of capital flight. But the flight that's actually happened, 200,000 black New Yorkers have left the city in the last few decades.
2: 200 black New Yorkers have left. Uh-huh. And capital hasn't? Can you explain the population growth of Florida with uber rich that used to live in New York? I mean, this is what's incredible to me is if you're on the left, You don't even need to try anymore. You don't even need to try to tell the truth. Try to have a loophole there. Where's your loophole? There's no loophole on that. It's a myth. They don't leave. Well, yeah, explain Florida. Explain the growth of Dallas. Explain what happened to Elon Musk in California, perfectly happy being in California. They start mistreating him. They start saying, we're going to do this and this and this. And he's like, okay. He leaves. That's capital flight. He left for Texas. Are you out of your mind? Man, people have got to wake up. The lies are so easy to spot and so easy to debunk now. It's remarkable. It's remarkable how little they think of the people who vote for them. Sometimes you should actually use the good stuff. You know what I mean? There are people who have really nice dishes, and they're sitting in a cabinet since the Reagan administration. They have never moved. My mother used to always have towels for that's for the company. Mom, we don't have company over. It's for the company. Don't use those towels. Use the good stuff. You know, the good towels? Do it. Good bottle of wine? Drink it. You never know. You might end up being an alcoholic, and then you won't be able to drink that anymore. You know, stop saving good stuff for good times. 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

0: Worldwide News Network update. I'm Michael Wallace. The jury in Lindsey Clancy's murder trial in Massachusetts says it's deadlocked in its fourth day of deliberations. The judge told them to keep trying. Clancy allegedly strangled her three children. She blamed her postpartum psychosis. President Trump is hosting oil industry executives at the White House today, trying to find ways to bring down energy prices. He says taking over Venezuela's oil reserve should help.
1: I think it's going to have a tremendous impact. It's going to ultimately, prices are going to come down. Now, will it happen before the election? I can't tell you that.
0: Bloomberg reports the woman killed in yesterday's double stabbing in New York's Times Square was a 32-year-old vice president at the Bank of America. The other victim, a 68-year-old man, is in stable condition. Police shot and killed the attacker. They say she had a history of mental health issues. Dow's down 220 points, NASDAQ down 180. This is the Worldwide News Network.
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3: We get you there. Paseo Verde Little League team returned from Williamsport, Pennsylvania as U.S. champions yesterday. As they landed, their plane taxied beneath a water arch provided by Henderson firefighters while fans, friends, and family cheered their arrival in the terminal. It's the second straight title for the Mountain Region and Nevada after Summerlin South won it last year. Both teams lost the international championship game. The Las Vegas Aviators are in El Paso this week to open a six-game series with the Chihuahuas tonight. After getting swept by the Orioles over the weekend, and their parent club, the Athletics, hit the road to extend their losing streak to four games, falling to the Texas Rangers 8-1 on Monday night. UNLV football will try to bounce back from a week zero loss to Memphis over the weekend. They're headed to the islands this weekend to take on Mountain West opponent Hawaii on Saturday. 7 o'clock kickoff on the CW Network.
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I want to go back to Mom Donnie here in just a second, but I want to actually I want to do a shout out to two friends of mine that I think are extraordinarily talented and done something really extraordinary. The first one is Tyler Carden, who has just released something he worked feverishly on for a long time, Dusty Bluffs. I have not seen it yet. It's available on Blaze TV, and you can watch it, and it is, from everything I hear, I have not watched it. I'm going to spend the next couple of weeks trying to watch these things, but Dusty Bluffs is a comedy, and it is done by a couple of guys. I can't remember the movie that I saw that they did that was just really –

0: and it's very, very funny. The other one is from my friend Jeremy Boring, who used to be at Daily Wire, and he just, and I think, Jason, do you know the Pendragon Cycle? Is that on Prime or is that on Netflix?
1: It's on Prime.
0: It's on Prime. The Pendragon Cycle, I have talked, again, I haven't seen it. I'm going to watch it, but I haven't seen it. I have been told by friends who have seen it that it is shocking that it was only on Daily Wire and it was, you know, and it was done. And it, you know, the reason why I say it was shocking is because it was so expensive and you have to spend money to get that kind of quality. And Jeremy has a really good eye. And he's a great storyteller. So both of those are out. One is on Blaze TV, that's Dusty Bluffs, and the other is a Pendragon Cycle. And if you're tired of all of these things, you know, if you're tired of culture being owned by the left, we have to support culture. We have to support the guys that are doing it. And Tyler did Dusty Bluffs and worked, I mean, I don't even know, a year and a half on that. And it's really good from what I hear. And Pendragon Cycle. And I don't mean to couch this. I just don't want to tell you something that I haven't seen. But from every indication from people that I really respect, both of these are outstanding. And I have to tell you, when I started The Blaze 15 years ago, there was no way we could compete in movies. There's no way we compete in television. You know, I spent in the first couple of years $20 million. I spent everything I had. Everything that I had earned my whole life and saved, I spent all of it trying to prove to America that, yes, you can watch great television news and get great quality on the Internet. And we could never make it profitable at that time, at least, because we were still dealing with buffering. But I'm telling you, some of the best news television ever done was done on The Blaze. And that's because of Joel Cheatwood and some of the other people that work with me at the time. They put together an amazing, amazing network. We couldn't compete. That was the first time anything was competitive with regular television. Then our friends who are making great movies now we're making great television, great episodic television. I mean, that was not possible. Angel Studios, none of that was happening. And it only happens if you support it. So I always say this. Yes, I ask for your subscription for Torch. And I want you to be with me because I think we're doing some amazing things. But if that's not the thing that you think is doing the best, you think it happens to be Blaze. I no longer own Blaze. I have nothing to do with it. So I don't get any of the money from Blaze. I'm just telling you, subscribe to Blaze. Subscribe to Daily Wire. Whoever you think is doing something great, please support them. I just was interviewed in a trade magazine, and nobody asked me to explain it, thank God, because I don't know it myself fully yet. But everything's about to change again. You know, I said this about 20 years ago. We're going to come to a time when business and media and technology and everything's going to change so rapidly that you're going to have to change how you do your job about every 5 years. And we're approaching that. We're not there yet, but we're approaching that. Everything is going to be changing on you constantly. The only thing constant in life will be change. Constant, massive change soon. And there's going to be a lot of people that don't make it. To make these shifts all the time over and over again is really hard, really hard. And you're going to be doing it in your own life and others. And if you find somebody in your own life, support them. If you find somebody that, you know, like one of us that is doing something that you believe in, support them, because we need your support. Because we're reinventing an entire industry. And, it's easier now than it was back then, but it is still extraordinarily difficult. Okay, Jason, let me bring you in about, you want to talk about reinventing an industry, what Mamdani is doing. And I just saw you were talking to the insiders, and I just saw a video of somebody talking to a communist about Mamdani. Can you Can you take us through this?

0: Yes, there's a lot going on in this video. When you watch this, if you're able to watch this and not just listen, watch also the interviewer. This is almost like a South Park skit, but this is one of the people that support Mom Dami and one of the people that supports what he's doing with grocery stores. And I want you to, Glenn, I'm really curious what you think about what he's actually saying here. Okay. It's interesting. Here it is.
1: The grocery store capitalists, which have quite a powerful lobby, right? One of the grocery store bosses, he said, of Gristides, right? Mm. He said that he was going to pull out of New York City if Zoran won, right? We would say, sure, pull out, and we will take over your grocery stores, right? And we will use them for cheaper groceries, and we will take over the entire food industry, because that's something that can be done if the working class is organized.
2: Mm. Mm-hmm. So wait a minute. So when he says I'm going to leave, it doesn't mean he's going to leave all of the products on the shelf and just throw the keys on the ground and go, somebody can take it. He's going to sell it to somebody. You don't just walk away from a major investment. And by the way, if you believe that is even a possibility, why would you even be talking about that? Because Mamdani has just said that capital flight doesn't exist. So why are you even talking about taking over somebody's grocery store? I mean, it just doesn't exist. But it certainly does exist, but not in the way you just thought. So what are you saying? Are you saying that you're just going to seize people's property?
0: Yes.
2: And take it over? Because that is what he's actually saying. He's not expecting him to hand the keys over. He's saying, we'll seize your grocery store and we'll run it. If the people are organized, that's a pretty big if. I just want to say.
0: That's what I took from this, is him saying we're going to seize the means of production in any way we can. We're starting with the grocery industry. And I think it's way past time to start really understanding what they're trying to do and stop assuming some of these people are idiots. We had an insider that said this is not about, economics. This is plainly just about control. Changing the system and control. And they know, I think it was one of Mom Dami's staff members that was saying, we'll look into subsidized payments to some of these grocery stores, like one of the guys that you just interviewed. If they can't compete and stay in business. So wait a minute, you're going to spend tens of millions of dollars and more to keep these Mom Dami marts in business, plus you're going to spend millions of other dollars to keep, to help the other regular grocery stores stay afloat? They know they don't have this money. Then what's it really all about? I go back to Cloward and Piven. They know this will crash the entire system. The question now is, what are they planning to build on top of the ashes?
2: Well, that is the biggest problem. Because have you noticed, nobody in New York, in fact, his own people have said, we don't have a business plan. Nobody knows how to really put a business plan together for a grocery store. That's why they keep delaying this thing. Mm. They've even admitted that we just don't have the people yet to put a business plan together. Usually Marxists don't care, okay? But he's got to do this hybrid thing. He's got to pretend, so he's got to come up with something. Usually someone will just say, we're going to do a grocery store and you're going to keep the prices low. And you're going to make sure that those people are selling it to you at low prices. And if not, you punish those people. I mean, that's the way communism always happens. And eventually the whole system breaks down. But he's got to play this role. That's the real thing. These people, have you ever read Das Kapital?
0: Yeah.
2: Does any of that make sense to you?
0: No.
2: Okay. No. I mean, I remember reading it. I've read it a couple of times, and I'm like, none of this makes any sense. It's all gobbledygook. It's all made-up names. It's all made-up words. It's all made-up systems that have absolutely no chance of working. And I say that because it's all been tried. It doesn't work. And these guys, they can quote Das Kapital all they want, but it has, show me where that's ever worked anywhere. And so they don't believe that it's ever failed. They believe that it was failed because some capitalist got in the way or whatever, which will lead you to death camps eventually. It just leads you into more and more brutal tactics because you're getting in the way and you're going to make it fail. No, it fails because it doesn't work. And so you get these dummies who have only studied Karl Marx. They've never read anything about the free market. They've read articles about how bad it is. They've read posts about all the evils of it. And yes, some of those evils do exist. That's why you should read Adam Smith. When you read Adam Smith, not The Wealth of Nations, but the book prior to that, then you understand, oh, that's how it works. That's how you prevent it from going bad. But they've never read any of that. And so they just continue to do the same. And listen how angry they are. Do you want to do business with angry people? Because I don't. What good businessman is going to get into business with a bunch of 20-somethings that don't know their ass from their elbow, don't have any idea how grocery stores work? Are you going to spend any time with them? Of course not, because you know your head will be on the chopping block when it fails, because they won't listen to you, and then they'll blame you for it. Why would you work with them? I'm not going to work with them. I can't get into business with a bunch of angry boys. And that's what they are. They're just angry boys. They're not even men. They're angry boys. You know, I was on my first day. I'm 30 years old. I'm the first kid in my family to go to college. And I could only afford one semester, because my wife and I got a divorce and, you know, that changed everything. And so I go and I'm my first day on campus. It's at Yale. You want to learn stuff? Don't go to Yale. But I go to Yale and, I'm walking on the campus. I mean, like first 5 feet onto campus, and this college student hands me a newspaper and I take it. And I look at it as I'm walking. I look at it, and I realize this is a communist newspaper. And I'm not diehard right guy at this point. I lean center, but center left, if anything. And I look at it, and I'm like, it's a frickin' communist paper. So I turn around, I go back to the guy, and I hand him the, or I hold the paper. I said, "This is a communist paper?" And he said, "Yes." I said, "Okay, are you married?" "No." "Do you own a house?" "No." "Do you have a job?" "No." I handed them paperback. You know what? When you've done those things and you've raised a child, you go ahead. If you're still printing that paper, you bring it back to me. You're not going to be printing the paper. You have no idea what you're even talking about. You're a kid and a dumb one at that. I wasn't real popular on campus, but let me tell you about our sponsor this half hour. It's Leaf Filter. 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

0: CNN is just reporting the USPS whistleblower says plans for voting by mail have been hidden from the public. That's from CNN. We'll watch that story. Also, Lindsey Clancy. I'm going to get into that murder trial here in a second. First, let me, I just think Bessent is absolutely the best Treasury Secretary we've had, because he just, he's really smart, and he sees everybody coming a mile away. Here's what he said about being at war with Canada yesterday. Did you hear this?
1: I think this is very unfortunate that Prime Minister Carney has turned this into a political shouting match. I mean, we're not at war with Canada. How are we going to be at war with Canada? What are they going to take their two submarines from the Edmonton Mall and sick them on us? That, you know, he came to power on a anti-American, anti-Trump agenda. He was 20 points behind in the polls, and then he started this. And it's unfortunate that he's not doing what's best for the Canadian people. He's doing what is best for the Liberal Party, what's best for Mark Carney, and in the long run, the Canadian people are going to see through that.
0: I didn't know. Does Edmonton have submarines in their mall? Can you buy submarines at their mall? Ricky, do you know?
2: Yes, I've seen the photos. There are like these adorable miniature submarines inside the mall. I don't understand it, and I don't know why Bessent knew about it.
0: That's hysterical. While you're here, tell me about Lindsey Clancy, because they just went back. They just came out and said, basically, we're a hung jury. We cannot come to a conclusion. But that's not the end of it yet, right?
2: No, the judge is sending him back to deliberate more, but he can't do it more than twice. After two times, and they still don't have a verdict, then it becomes a mistrial.
0: And this is the first time they've come back and said, we cannot come to a verdict. Somebody's correct. Holding out. Don't know which way, but somebody is holding out. Maybe a few of them are holding out. It's interesting. We may have a hung jury on this, but let's see. They've got two other times they can come back to the judge. One other time they can come back to the judge.
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3: 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News
8: Network. I'm Bill Rakoff. President Trump convening a meeting on rising energy costs today. We have more from Worldwide News Network. Stacy Lynn in Washington.
9: The president's meeting with top oil executives at the White House today, pushing them to help bring down gas prices, now averaging more than $4 a gallon. Trump is also urging major U.S. energy companies to invest in Venezuela and ramp up its oil production.
10: Well, I think it's going to have a tremendous impact. It's going to ultimately, prices are going to come down.
9: But there's still a big question as to when.
10: Will it happen before the election? I can't tell you that.
9: He blames the recent increase on the war with Iran. Stacy Lynn, Worldwide News Network, Washington.
8: A whistleblower for the U.S. Postal Service is warning that a new computer system that's being thrown together to comply with the president's executive order restricting mail-in voting is riddled with errors and could lead to huge numbers of ballots being rejected. The whistleblower statement released by Connecticut Democratic Senator Richard Blumenthal today. Texas and Louisiana bracing for the first tropical storm of the season. In fact, Edward could become a hurricane before making landfall today. Governor Greg Abbott urging Texas to take it seriously.
11: We've seen too often vehicles being swept away. It's so incredibly important for anybody in any region of the state, but especially in Harris County, to avoid driving in to what appears to be waters on the roadway.
8: In Nepal, people returning to their flood-damaged homes are armed with nothing but shovels. The death toll now tops 1,000. 4,500 are still missing. One person is still missing after the flash flooding in the Grand Canyon. An update from News Nation's Xavier Walton.
12: Rescuers aren't just racing against the clock now. They're also racing against this potential for severe weather. Forecasters saying there's another round of heavy rain and thunderstorms. And potentially, during this active search, they're also worried about another potential for life-threatening flash flooding in the area. We know first responders, they did recover two bodies from the wreckage, and that is as of late Monday night. One person still missing. Park Service says they rescued more than 80 people, many by helicopter.
8: Iran is signaling it may be willing to resume talks to end the war.
13: The president of Iran this morning, and I want to quote this, says, "I state clearly that if America returns to its commitments under the Memorandum of Understanding, the Islamic Republic of Iran will immediately reciprocate." Meanwhile, the U.S. continues full steam ahead with Operation Economic Outcast. That's the effort to cut off Iran from the global financial system. Treasury Secretary Scott Bessent says Iran's new military action over the weekend may actually be a sign that this economic pressure campaign is working.
8: The markets are all down at this hour. The Dow off 211 points. The S&P is off 28 points. And the NASDAQ Composite at this hour down 140. 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
8: The jury in the Lindsey Clancy murder trial in Plymouth, Massachusetts, tried to tell Judge William Sullivan this morning that they were deadlocked.
16: After many hours of deliberation, we are unable to come to a unanimous decision. I brought you back out because I know that this was a long trial. All right. I know there were over 80 witnesses. There were over 300 exhibits.
8: But the judge told them to go back to the courtroom and continue to deliberate. Clancy is charged in the strangling and suffocation deaths of her three children in 2023. The new director of the CDC is challenging the findings of Pennsylvania health officials that two recent deaths were linked to the measles. It is a rare step by the CDC. One of the two deaths involved a newborn with a ruptured spleen. Details of the second patient were not released, but Pennsylvania officials said that both patients were unvaccinated, and they did test positive for the measles. Bill Rakoff, Worldwide News Network, New York.
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4: All of you will be a lot of fun and also somewhat interesting of a day here. Earlier, maybe about an hour and a half ago, they had a hearing in the Massachusetts courtroom where Lindsey Clancy is on trial for murder. And basically the jurors sent a message to the judge and said, yeah, we can't figure things out. We're at a logjam. We're not going to come to a consensus. And I bet that we have the audio of that and what it sounded like in the courtroom. But essentially, the judge comes back and he says, hey, guys, you all need to go back and you need to continue your deliberations. This is cut one.
16: The question is, after many hours of deliberation, we are unable to come to a unanimous decision. I brought you back out because I know that this was a long trial. All right. I know there were over 80 witnesses. There were over 300 exhibits. But because of that, I'm going to ask you to go back out, keeping in mind all the instructions that I gave you, to go out and to continue your deliberations at this time. All right. And so with that, I'm going to ask you to go back out. Like I said, keep in mind the instructions I gave you, reviewing the evidence, and I'd ask you to resume your deliberations at this time.
4: Okay, this doesn't surprise me, Buck, as I was talking about yesterday when they didn't come back with a verdict before they went into the weekend. It was giving you an indication that there were probably issues. If I were assessing what's likely going on here, I suspect they said, hey, we're at a log jam. We can't come to a conclusion. Let's all go home and sleep on it. We'll then come back tomorrow and see whether or not we agree or disagree on these details. They came back. They still can't render a verdict, reach a unanimous verdict. There are three men and nine women, and I tend to think that this is probably going to end in a mistrial, Buck, where we'll see what the actual math ends up being, but it feels like people are digging their heels in, and this is a mess of a case. What's your take on this as you see it?
25: Well, because the facts are really not in dispute at all, what would be the thing that somebody could say in that jury room at this point that would sway somebody to their side. I think that this has become, and we have seen this, Clay, reflected online for really the whole time this case has been a national news story, this has become oddly personalized by a lot of people who somehow see some of their own struggles in what Lindsey Clancy did. And I can say did because she admitted to what she has done. It's just a question of her psychological state. I think that somehow there's been a mobilization of emotions here, overwhelmingly from female supporters of Lindsey Clancy, that are both irrational and very disturbing to a lot of people who are observing this. There's no question about what she did. There's no question that it is about as heinous a series of acts, not just one act, a series of acts, that any human being could ever conduct. And as we've discussed, there are people outside the courtroom who are cheering for her. There are people who very much want her to have a verdict that essentially absolves her of a criminal state of mind, mens rea, as you've often talked about here, and somehow makes this an issue of the mental health system and not a woman who murdered her three children in a premeditated and brutal and horrific fashion, who was, I might add, getting a lot of help and support from her husband, from others. It was not like she was out on her own in this process. So, yeah, I have a lot of concern, Clay. I think it is also likely heading to a mistrial. I think that's also where this is going.
4: And if it does head to a mistrial, then I think the state of Massachusetts will have a real decision to make. And if some of you are saying, okay, what are the stakes at play? My understanding is, Buck, if she's found not guilty by reason of insanity, she could be out of a mental hospital as soon as 40 days from now.
25: Yes.
4: In other words, as soon as they can demonstrate that she is no longer insane by
25: temporarily insane just enough to murder her own three children in a brutal and premeditated fashion, but then sane enough that maybe she should actually pay almost no penalty for those killings in the state of Massachusetts, by the state of Massachusetts. It is insane if that happens. The only thing that strikes me as clearly insane about all of this is the notion that she may escape real punishment by the state. Those are three human beings that were murdered. That they were her children just makes it worse. But the state of Massachusetts has an obligation to defend each and every one of those lives the same way they would anybody else, an adult, any other person. So, I mean, even more so for children's, clearly. But I am troubled. I know I was out yesterday and you were talking about this, Clay. I'm troubled that this has gone as long as it has, because you may just have one person. What is it? Three men and
4: nine women.
25: Nine women, right? You may have just one woman who sees, she has seen the TikTok commentary on this. She has seen the online conversations and has decided, I see something of myself, my own struggles with depression in Lindsey Clancy, and therefore I will not vote for a conviction here on these murders. And if that she has dug in on that, if that juror has dug in, it only takes one, and then you are heading to a mistrial.
4: Yes, that is 100% accurate. And the challenge that I think the state of Massachusetts would face if they get a mistrial, let's assume the jury's deadlocked and we can't get a unanimous verdict of 12. Then how in the world do you impanel a new jury and believe that you're going to get a different verdict than the one that you already have? Because every single person in Massachusetts, for sure, but much of the nation, has kind of already made up their mind on this. It's a month-long trial that's been going on. I don't know if she's willing to plead guilty to any lesser charge. I'm not sure if the state would offer it. I'm not sure if Lindsey Clancy's representation would allow it to occur. But I do think, Buck, what you're going to see coming out of this is I think way more people are going to start using the insanity defense, because in a case like this where you know exactly what happened. Now, some people are saying, oh, I think it was her actual husband. Some of y'all, let me just say this. that did the murder. That is a thing that is out there on the internet. Some of y'all need to spend less time on the internet.
25: Yeah.
4: And I say that as a guy who basically lives on the internet. If the defense isn't citing your argument as one of the reasons why the defendant is not responsible for the murder, we just saw this with Tyler Robinson. So many of you coming up with different theories on who actually killed Charlie Kirk other than the guy who all the evidence points to actually killed him. Some of you, I dive into the mentions, and so it doesn't take very long for somebody to say, well, I think it was actually the husband who did all this, and she's taking the fall for it. And first of all, if there was any evidence of that whatsoever, then you could make that argument, and the defense would use it. The defense has to come up with whatever they can to try to argue that the defendant is not responsible. Do you think that you're coming up with better defenses than the lawyers who sit around and spend thousands of hours investigating every scintilla of evidence and sit in a courtroom all day trying to ensure that their client is not convicted? Do you think that you cracked the case by going on Reddit threads and sitting around with a bunch of drunk moms on Facebook Messenger? I don't think so.
25: There are, unfortunately, a lot of people online to whom the answers to all those questions would be, yes, yes, yes, absolutely. I have figured out the thing that nobody who is actually paid and to investigate this and as a professional who has done it before has come up with. Clay, I will tell you, I have a friend in Miami who approached me, and she said, I think the husband did it. And I just said, honestly, I can't have this conversation with you. I can't do it. I can't do it. I cannot talk. There's no way, because you've already reached a level of crazy where anything else that I say about this is just going to fall on deaf ears.
4: So this happened to you where?
25: In Miami. Friend of mine on the street wanted to talk to me. Straight up said it. She goes, "What do you think about the case?" And she's obviously a woman, and so it's kind of a neighbor of ours. I said, I don't want to really get into it. It's just too, I said it's too horrible, which it is, by the way.
4: Which is what, by the way, was our initial take on it. Until I started seeing these crazy women cheering her arriving at trial, it was just such a dark story that I didn't really, again, the story itself is awful, but the fact that people are celebrating her in any way is, to me, the thing that makes it a national story. But
25: I also would want to know how anyone could explain this to me. So we all agree, or I should say, every sane human being who relies on evidence and not vibes or their gut instinct or feeling for things like this agrees that she did these three killings, murders, from what I can see. And yet there are people who would be willing to put this in a situation where she might actually be released into the public at some point. If a person cannot be trusted to not suddenly go crazy and murder their own three children, would you want to stand next to that person on a subway platform? Would you want that person to be behind the wheel of a car that you were in? Would you think that this person is safe in general society? Why? They'd say, oh, but she was fine before. She was fine until she murdered her three children. And then we're told now she's going to be fine again. She can just have that break with reality one time, do the worst thing a human being, certainly the worst thing a mother could ever possibly do, but there's no public safety risk? Based on what? Because a few state, underpaid state quacks at some mental facility are going to tell her, yeah, you seem okay. We're going to let you out. That's a just outcome here? Would you want to be this woman's neighbor afterwards? Would you? People say, yes, I trust her. Why? You don't know her. All you know about her is that she murdered her three children, and now, by the way, and tried to kill herself, and now we're told she should only go to a mental facility. But why should she go to a mental facility to give her a clean bill of health? Why would she be? You know, this when you start to actually play this out, none of the Lindsay Clancyites out there make any sense whatsoever. And I think it's part of this is just that it's so troubling. By the way, every angry email I get, when we've gotten a few. And it's only women, I might add. There's something going on there, folks. Not a single man has texted me, called me, told me, you're so wrong, you know, you don't get it. It's only women who seem to want to take this position, which tells you something. But this isn't just, this is about emotion. This is not about the logic or the facts of the case. But every time they send me the email, the second you tell me that you don't blame this woman for what she did, I don't care what you have to say about the case. Like, there's nothing else that can be. It would be like someone telling me, yes, OJ did it, but race relations require this. No. You're never going to convince me of that. You're never going to convince me that OJ should have been able to murder Nicole Brown Simpson, his ex-wife, and the innocent bystander, Ron Golden. And you're never going to convince me, and I don't think you're ever going to convince Clay either, that this woman shouldn't spend the rest of her life in prison. This is as straightforward as it gets from what I can see.
4: Yes, and again, if this were just a dispute about insanity and how it's going to be applied in a court proceeding, that story is different to me than I'm going to go stand on the side of the road, wear pink like we're a member of a favorite sports team, and cheer for her. Guarantees are tough. I would be stunned if the three men, to your point, Buck, on this case are in any way considering a not guilty verdict. Maybe we'll be wrong. I would be very surprised.
25: I don't want to turn this into, it's not like when we're talking about some far less serious thing, right? But I am certain that it is not the men on this jury. Okay.
4: By the way, this is comedic, so can you imagine, take it outside of this, that you have to convince nine women you're the three guys? That is like the most miserable. Can you imagine? In a highly charged emotional case, take it outside of this scenario, you're on a jury, there's three dudes, and you have to tell the nine women all day long, every day, for hours in a jury deliberation room, no, you're wrong. Because to your point, Buck, there is no factual dispute really here, right? Yeah. This isn't like, oh, was the bank robber, like, was it actually the right bank robber? Are we sure we got the right guy?
25: There was actually far more reasonable doubt in the OJ case.
4: Oh, and there was not a lot, but yes.
25: And there was basically none, but there was more.
4: Yes.
25: So what does that tell you? We'll take your calls and your emails. Send us the angry ones if you want, but it is, when you're getting attacked by crazies, it's kind of a badge of honor, I'm just going to tell you. All right, guys, talking to guys here for a second. 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

0: Welcome back in here to Clay and Buck. We have a bunch of stories to talk about, Clay, today. Obviously, we're going to have updates on the Lindsey Clancy situation, but we also have a victory for Big T with the White House able to continue its construction of the ballroom, which is very exciting. Turns out that they were not able to just say stop, halt, cease and desist all ballroom building activities. So I think that is a nice thing. We've got more with Iran. The Iran story continues on. And one thing I think is interesting, Trump clearly agrees with us analytically on data centers, but his tone is a little caustic, maybe, on the data centers. We should have a conversation about this. Like, I think everyone's going to get to the place he wants them to on this, but I don't think the frustration in the truths that he's putting out is necessarily working for him in a positive way. You see what I'm saying on that one?
1: Yeah, look, I think this plays into a larger question that I don't think is a bad one to ask. How much does Trump actually care at this point about the midterms?
0: That's a good question.
1: I mean, he's already had the ultimate triumph of getting elected. We could talk about that maybe when we come back a little bit. I don't know that he's got the same fire in his belly that he had in the 2024 election, to be clear. I want to tell all of you about the huge difference that Sabre can make when it comes to making your family safer. 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
3: Worldwide News Network update. I'm Bill Rakoff. The judge in the Lindsey Clancy trial in Plymouth, Massachusetts, has told the jury to keep deliberating this morning.
4: I'm going to ask you to go back out. Like I said, keep in mind the instructions I gave you, reviewing the evidence, and I'd ask you to resume your deliberations at this time.
3: The jury is currently deadlocked. Clancy is charged with killing her three children in 2023. Her lawyers say she was suffering from postpartum psychosis, but prosecutors maintain she knew right from wrong at the time of the killings. The outer bands of Tropical Storm Edward dropping rain on Texas and Louisiana and could become a hurricane today. Texas Governor Greg Abbott.
5: This is the first tropical storm that Texas has faced this calendar year, and this is a good time for everybody to go through both the mental and physical exercise of getting prepared for a storm like this.
3: They could see rainfall at a rate of 4 inches an hour, triggering flash flooding. This is the Worldwide News Network.
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7: UNLV football will try to bounce back from a week zero loss to Memphis over the weekend. They're headed to the islands this weekend to take on Mountain West opponent Hawaii on Saturday. 7 o'clock kickoff on the CW network. Paseo Verde Little League team returned from Williamsport, Pennsylvania as U.S. champions yesterday. As they landed, their plane taxied beneath a water arch provided by Henderson firefighters while fans, friends, and family cheered their arrival in the terminal. It's the second straight title for the Mountain Region and Nevada after Summerlin and South won it last year. Both teams lost the international championship game. The Las Vegas Aviators are in El Paso this week to open a six-game series with the Chihuahuas tonight. After getting swept by the Orioles over the weekend, their parent club, the Athletics, hit the road to extend their losing streak to four games, falling to the Texas Rangers 8-1 on Monday night.
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All right, welcome back in here to Clay and Buck. And so, Mr. Clay, we had some things breaking yesterday. Like I mentioned, the White House ballroom, the Supreme Court having to come in over the top and say that the White House ballroom construction can continue. Kavanaugh on the side of the angels, John Roberts on the side of the communists on this one. Not a surprise. So just able to continue. Think about this, though. If they kept it where it was, it would be rubble. Like, it's already under construction. So now, is it the contention of the people that want the Trump ballroom to stop that he's not allowed to finish it, but he should undo it and go back and restore what was there before? I mean, you want to talk about a waste of money and going crazy. The whole thing seems to be pretty nuts to me, that there's been such intense opposition to it, especially because, as we've said, this is a fundamentally sound idea. Clay, you were at the first White House Correspondents' Dinner, which was disrupted by a lunatic running in with a gun, and that's at a hotel.

0: closest, and you could say, well, very, very close, you know, as they both were shot. So obviously both of them under tremendous threat. I think ideologically, in many ways, this president, President Trump, is under even considerably more threat. So having that ballroom makes sense from a security standpoint, makes sense from a logistics standpoint. And yet, because Trump is doing it, they have decided that they would rather it sit there, I guess, a pile of rubble than allow the ballroom, which no one is suggesting Trump would take with him, and it's not portable. So it would be there for whoever wins the next election in 28 to use and to have their dignitaries and donors and whoever come through. To me, it's one of these classic Trump derangement syndrome moments where there's the only reason to really want to do this, or rather to stop him from doing this, is because it's Trump, and stopping Trump makes them feel good. Doesn't matter what it is, even if it's a dumb thing to stop.
1: Yeah, the legality on this, I will dive into for a moment. But, Buck, it feels like every single news story is event happens, and then we wait to see what a judge is going to say. Doesn't it feel like that for the last several years, that almost everything is a, okay, we'll see you in court. We'll see what a judge says. And then a district court judge says something. And then a circuit court judge says something, and people argue about what they said, and then a Supreme Court says something, and then you go right into the next cycle of what can and cannot occur. To me, the ballroom legal dispute is actually pretty intriguing from a legal perspective, because, and this gets really into the weeds, but the entire case was based on someone who objected to the aesthetics of the ballroom as a citizen who was interested in historical preservation.
0: It basically, it like offended his sensibilities as he walked by, I think, was that's more correct. Or less the objection.
1: And typically there is a standing requirement. And the standing requirement of I'm a citizen and I'm upset by something like a ballroom is typically not going to rise to the level. What was intriguing to me was so that they basically dismissed it on that ground, which is going to allow Trump to get it done. What was interesting to me was there was an underlying 5-4 decision where essentially the three liberal justices plus John Roberts all said they don't think that Trump has the legal authority to be able to undertake this construction. I do think I agree with you 100%. The ballroom is going to be awesome. And it's going to benefit Democrat, Republican, political parties that we may not know far beyond the life of anyone here going forward. I do think as a total procedural question, what if the president just decided to tear down the whole White House? I mean, there is an argument at some point in time, and I think it's a fair argument to say, and many of you may have been involved in this yourselves, at some point, a renovation becomes something different than a teardown, right? And I know that there is often legal artifice involved as to, you know, the structure and what can be and can't be done to it. And I know the history. Was it Truman who came in and basically ripped the White House out from its studs because the whole thing was in danger of falling apart? And I will say, and I know it's going to get clipped, people are going to be mad at me, White House a little bit shabby sometimes, Buck.
0: Yeah, it is. It's true.
1: Like if you've been there,
0: you're in like a musty old country club. You know, sometimes it sort of feels and smells a little bit like the country club from Caddyshack, where Judge Smales could appear at any minute and be like, you know, Randolph.
1: I mean, if you've been in most houses that were constructed in the 1800s. Most of the time you don't walk in and think, my goodness, this house is a work of art. The White House looks like it's been what it is, a place that has been well worn. And so it doesn't feel like an ornate place necessarily. And so I do think it needs modernization. I can't even imagine how difficult, for instance, for any of you who have built a house or tried to add in modern tech to a house. You would think about this quite a lot from a national security perspective. Think about all the details that have to be

0: put on to this house from the 1800s, there's a lot to be done to make it habitable. And I do think Trump is trying to look forward. I also think this ties in with the question that I asked. What does Trump care more about right now? The arch that he's building, the ballroom that he's building, remaking. I think he put in marble in one of the bathrooms upstairs. Does he care more about the legacy work that he is doing on the White House, or who controls the House of Representatives in January? I think the Senate matters, and I think he would know, because for Supreme Court appointments, which are so incredibly significant. But do you feel like Congress is going to get anything done no matter who's in control? I really don't. I don't have a lot of faith in Congress to get very much done at all. And so I think Trump largely feels vindicated by the spectacular win that he had in 2024. He sees that as his historic legacy, his moonshot, so to speak. And I don't know that who wins the midterms. I mean, most of us don't remember who wins the midterms after. I also think this ties in with Trump. Trump voters often don't show up without Trump on the ballot. I know you're pessimistic about how all this is going to go, but I just feel like Trump doesn't have the same fire in his belly for this midterm as he did in 18, or yeah, as certainly he has in 16, 20, and 24 when he's been on the ballot himself.
1: Well, I think I think that's all true. I do think that legacy building for Trump is going to increasingly take center stage, and that's when you're looking at things like the arch and the ballroom and other things, you know, the beautification of DC, the monument building, and these things. I think that Trump is no longer much bothered, if at all, by the notion of Democrats. If you're Trump at this point, are you quaking in your loafers when you hear that Democrats in the House are going to launch an investigation or even impeach you again? Do you care? You do not care. They're not going to have the votes in the Senate for removal, so they're not going to be able to stop him from his last 2 years. So what really is the downside for Trump? Now, I do think that he would like to see his agenda continue to go through. I'm not saying Trump is hoping for a loss here, but I don't think he is as concerned about this as he has been at other times. And there seems to me to be plenty of cause for concern if one cares very deeply about how things are looking in the House and the Senate based on the data, the polling that we have so far. You can say all the polling is wrong, but some of this stuff seems to line up and make sense. I would just note, sometimes the polling is wrong, and we all know. The perfect example of this was the Seltzer poll in Iowa for Kamala versus Trump,
0: where Kamala was going to beat Trump by 3, I believe, was the math that she had.
1: Kamala was going to win by 3?
0: Yeah, that was her
1: final
0: poll.
1: I thought it was more than that. Oh no, I'm sorry. She was off by.
0: She was off by like 16.
1: Off by like 6. Yeah, so is that? That's right. But no one saw that poll with Kamala winning Iowa and thought, "Oh wow, Kamala's going to win Iowa." We all knew. And that was just, and that was the end of that pollster's career. Truly, was the end of that pollster's career. I'm not seeing things that make me think that the current state of the electorate is poorly reflected. Now, in tight races, a tight race is a tight race. So, you're up, you're down, 1 point, 3 point, whatever. We can't necessarily know. But if Beto O'Rourke can take it to within 3 points against Ted Cruz, I think you have to take seriously that Paxton has a real race on his hands with Tallarico. I think that the tale of two Sullivans up in Alaska is concerning, just because that will also be tight, and you only need, people say, oh, Alaskans figured it out. Okay, basically all Alaskans did, but even if a few hundred get confused, or older people, they're trying to read this, you know, it doesn't.
0: 3,000 people voted for the wrong Sullivan. Like,
1: well, that's the whole number that voted for that. Maybe some of them wanted to vote for him.
0: Well, and there could right? be some, I mean, truth that otherwise, yeah, they would have been Democrat voters, and so they made that choice. But my point is, I think this race could come down to 3,000 votes.
1: Well, this is the thing, and so that's why the dirty trick
0: gets scary.
1: Is concerning. And Susan Collins, I think, has. I was very confident that Susan Collins was going to come out the victor against, and now of course, in real time, I'm blanking on his name, but the guy that
0: Troy
1: got pushed
0: Jackson, out. The new guy.
1: No. The guy before that, I'm
0: Graham
1: saying.
0: Graham Plattner.
1: Plattner, thank you. Against Plattner, I thought that she was looking really, really strong. She's got more of a challenge on her hands. So you start to look at some of these tighter Senate seats. I don't know if I believe the Al-Sayed polling that I've seen. That's the only one where I start to say, really? Up by... Because I've seen some that have him up by a few points. Although it's within the realm of possibility. That much is for sure.
0: I think the polling has been atrocious so far in the majority of these midterm races. What I would say is just go vote. And it's ultimately going to come down to, I think, a handful of people, frankly, just like 2024 did, and what the actual turnout is. I will say this, if you want a positive. The Democrat Party as a whole is actually less popular than the Republican Party.
1: Which
0: and
1: is
0: there
1: remarkable.
0: Are a lot of people yeah. who are just a pox on both their houses, people who are just fed up with the political process, which I understand. Some of them are in this audience, and they're saying, why did I show up and vote if they can't even pass the SAVE Act? And I understand that perspective as well. I think there's just a lot of frustrated Americans at the political representation that we have in Congress and in the Senate, period.
1: Yesterday, Clay got to introduce you to Ben Spell, the co-founder of Good Ranchers. 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

0: Welcome back in, Clay and Buck. 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Let's see. There's a lot of talk about all of the different stories. Let's see what Dallas has to say. Al in Dallas, you're nervous about the Texas Senate race.
1: Very nervous. It's past time to push the panic button here. Tallarico's ads are everywhere. He's on every social media platform, TV, radio, yard signs. Paxton's campaign is non-existent. No ads, no yard signs. It's invisible. It's very scary.
0: Okay, thanks for the call. I was texting with Ken Paxton yesterday, so I know the campaign is working in earnest. I would say this. Their belief is this is a race.
2: You weren't just texting to be like, hey, you guys are still like out there, right? Like, just check in. No. Is anybody home? You know,
0: no, Bueller? I told him that that I want to help, and we were talking about what his schedule for campaigning is going to be around big college football games. As you might imagine, I will be at some of them, so I'm going to be with him some this fall at football games.
2: They're
0: getting outspent. The caller is right. Yeah. Tallarico has raised money like crazy. It's mostly out-of-state money that is flooding into Texas, not dissimilar to Beto. But their belief is this is a race that starts right after Labor Day, and that until we actually get all the kids in school and everybody's back and rolling, that's when everybody starts to pay attention, yeah. And that's when they're going to unleash and really kind of turn up the battle.
2: So apparently MAGA Inc., which is a Trump-aligned super PAC, has over $400 million war chest. And has not committed to any independent expenditures to help Paxton. And some of the more Texas GOP establishment side of things has been saying or has been feeling that because Trump chose Paxton over Cornyn, that there should be a lot of Trump MAGA help. Now, when I say Trump, I mean from his super PAC. So there's a lot of money that could go into this to help. I think the question is, are they waiting for maximum impact, Clay? Or is there actually a delay or even a refusal to spend to help Paxton pull this across the finish line? So we'll have to take a closer look at that.
0: So far, President Trump has spent around $800,000, I believe was the amount that was reported for Darlene Graham. I would expect that he will start to put some of that money into play for the Senate and in close House races. We'll talk about that and more next.
3: Speaking truth and having fun. Clay Travis and Buck Sexton.
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3: 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The right talk for Las Vegas. 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
1: I'm Bill Rakoff. Word of new attacks this hour by the United States against Iran. Central Command says strikes on Revolutionary Guard targets are in response to attacks on shipping in the Strait of Hormuz and against U.S. service members in the region. The judge at Lindsey Clancy's murder trial in Plymouth, Massachusetts, told the jury to keep at it after they told him this morning they are deadlocked.
2: I know there are over 80 witnesses. There are over 300 exhibits. But because of that, I'm going to ask you to go back out, keeping in mind all of the instructions that I gave you, to go out and to continue your deliberations at this time.
1: This is the jury's fourth day of deliberations after the six-week trial. Clancy's accused of strangling her three young children. Her lawyers claim she suffered from postpartum psychosis. A judge in Utah may decide today if Tyler Robinson will stand trial for the shooting death of conservative activist Charlie Kirk. We get an update from News Nation's Marnie Hughes.
3: The judge is deciding whether the prosecution has shown enough evidence to send the case to trial. Prosecutors are seeking the death penalty, while Robinson's attorneys are fighting to keep that most serious charge from moving forward.
1: Reports say a Bank of America vice president was the woman killed in a stabbing Monday afternoon in New York Times Square. The NYPD says 32-year-old Aaron Piacenti was stabbed by a woman who was later shot and killed by police. A man was also wounded in the stabbing. The president hosting oil execs at the White House today to try to figure out how to bring energy prices down. News Nation's Corey Smith.
4: White House official tells News Nation the president will ask those execs to increase their refining capacity in the short term while investing in new refineries long term. The White House believes that can bring the price of gas down. Now, the White House says the country's refining system, the U.S. that is already operating at nearly 100% of its existing capacity. So even if these companies agree to the president's demands here, the big question is how quickly they can increase capacity and how soon American consumers will feel some relief.
1: In Nepal, flood survivors are using shovels to clear out the mud.
5: Scraping away at the ever-hardening slurry. The only way to get the mud out of what's left of homes and businesses is by hand. The death toll tops 1,000 now. 4,500 people are still missing after last week's devastating mudslide caused by a melting glacier and a breached dam. Bulldozers, helicopters and drones are being used where possible in this mountainous region along the Tibetan border. Mass burials are taking place. Meanwhile, the desperate search for survivors goes on, including 900 workers at hydroelectric power projects that were dotted all over the region. From the Foreign Desk, John Turrett, Worldwide News Network.
1: Texas and Louisiana getting rain from Tropical Storm Edward. It could reach hurricane strength before making landfall later on today. Stocks are down with the Dow off 434 and the Nasdaq down 232. 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
0: This is the update on real estate with Suzanne Miller of the Miller Report.
6: So you want to get rich, don't you? 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Which do you think is better? Now I'm seeing younger people enter the market. According to the Federal Reserve, the largest group buying homes are people ages 34 to 44. They get it. Every mortgage payment you make chances your ability to get rich because you're not throwing away your money on rent. I think every American should strive to own their own home because it's the American dream. And never bet against the United States. I'm Suzanne Miller.
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1: The Trump administration has quietly greenlit another renovation at the White House, as we hear from our Stacey Lynn.
7: Getting a makeover this time, the private two-lane White House bowling alley. According to Politico, the Trump administration is spending nearly $253,000 on new lighting, and close to $9,000 will be spent to escort outside workers in. It was already renovated during Trump's first term when they restored the original wooden lanes and updated the electrical systems. The latest project, though, is drawing attention because Republicans criticized a similar renovation under President Obama, calling it a waste of taxpayer money. That proposal was canceled just 90 minutes after it was announced. Stacey Lynn, Worldwide News Network, Washington.
1: A whistleblower claims the Postal Service's new computer system to handle mail-in ballots is rife with errors and could lead to the rejection of a lot of ballots. The president signed an executive order to limit mail-in voting. Bill Rakoff, Worldwide News Network, New York.
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9: Orange Cone Alert, preparation for this year's Formula One Las Vegas Grand Prix. It gets underway this week. Work begins tomorrow night with overnight lane reductions until 6 the next morning on Cobalt Lane over at Rochelle. During the work, Cobalt in both directions will be closed so crews there can install a pedestrian bridge over Cobalt. Las Vegas home sales up last month while the median sales price was down. Las Vegas Realtors reports 2,046 previously owned single-family homes were sold last month here in Southern Nevada, up 1.2% from July of last year. The median sales price of homes sold last month was $480,000, down 1% from the same time last year. Meanwhile, Redfin reports a two-income household needs to bring home more than $116,000 to afford to buy a home.
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0: Hour number two, Clay and Buck. We appreciate all of you hanging out with us as we are rolling through the Tuesday edition of the program. Couple of updates. The Lindsey Clancy jury said that they could not reach a verdict a few hours ago. The judge said continue deliberating. We also have another court hearing going on in Utah surrounding the Charlie Kirk murder. And Buck, I would just continue to reiterate that one of the biggest failures of, I would say, right-wing media as it pertains to Charlie Kirk's assassination is that case rapidly descended into right-wing conspiracy media rabbit holes. And instead of sitting around and pointing out that yet another crazed, trans-inspired killer killed Charlie Kirk, the question has been, did his microphone explode? Why didn't the bullet fully exit? And not look at the motivations of the guy that was on the bullet, the shell casings, writing Antifa slogans and far left-wing talking points, and was involved in a relationship with a man pretending to be a woman, and was motivated based on trans ideology to kill Charlie Kirk, instead has turned into Israel killed him. Have you really looked at ballistics? And it's not dissimilar in some ways to the Lindsey Clancy case, where people have gone down these crazy conspiracy rabbit holes. But in the Charlie Kirk case in particular, his killer was actually the kind of person that many of you would expect for him to be killed by. Someone who had left-wing ideals and wanted to silence Charlie. And instead of having that conversation as the trial moves closer, much of the conversation has centered around that some nefarious, under-discussed entity actually killed him, and that Charlie Kirk killer, Tyler Robinson, is just the fall guy. And a lot of people out there listening to us right now believe that. And they're shaking their heads at me and saying, oh, you're probably getting paid to say that. Yes, I definitely want to cover up the Charlie Kirk killer. But unfortunately, and that's sarcasm for people, unfortunately, that's the world in which we live now, where I think much of the plot has been lost as it pertains to that killing.
1: How many times in the 5+ years now, going on year 6 of this program together, Clay, have we both been completely wrong on a matter of factual analysis such that we've had to come back and say, wow, we missed that? Don't tell me, what about an election? Or no one can predict every election. That's not what I'm talking about. But I'm saying, we're telling you this is the case. Not, I think this might be, or I think this will be the case. We're telling you this is what happened. And we then had to come back and say, you know, it turns out we were wrong. That isn't what happened. That isn't
0: I can't think of a single thing.
1: I'm telling you guys that Tyler Robinson is the only person for whom there is any evidence whatsoever shot Charlie Kirk. I'm telling you that is the current state of play. And an enormous amount of evidence on top of that. So
0: it is going to be televised, that trial. And I would just point out that many of the conspiracy theories that some of you believed or researched or read about, they are not even being cited by the Tyler Robinson defense team. That's how outrageous they are, that even his defense attorneys, who are trying to come up with anything to absolve him of culpability, even they are not citing some of the crazy, harebrained conspiracy theories that you can find on the internet as potential exculpatory evidence for Tyler Robinson.
1: So we are trying to bring you the best factual analysis on all of this, always, best factual realities, best facts, and the best analysis, of course. The fact that it's televised, though, Clay, I think a few things are going to come from this. One, it will be a reminder to some people, based on even who is maybe in the courtroom and some of the conversations here, that Charlie Kirk's real friends his friends who he was actually very close with at the time of his assassination. Real trouble. You will not hear a single person who has Charlie's legacy and family's best interests at heart who will say that this is a sham trial. And I'm talking about Donald Trump Jr. I'm talking about J.D. Vance. I'm talking about people whom all of you, I think, would trust on a critical issue of character like this and something as important as this on anything else. So I think that's part one of it. Just a reminder here. If Charlie Kirk's widow, Erica, was saying there's a broader conspiracy, they don't have the, you know, they have the wrong guy, anything like that at all, that would be a signal that something is up. I'm not saying that that would be proof on its own, but that would be nobody who was truly invested in Charlie as a human being and as a friend and had his best interests at heart thinks that this trial is a sham, or that there was an exploding microphone, or any of these things that you're hearing that are along on the internet. Clay, part two in this, just real quick. As the trial unfolds, you know what people are going to start saying more and more online? I just wanted to wait and see the facts presented at trial. Well, I'm just telling you right now, people aren't going to like this, but that's kind of a Fauci moving the goalpost thing. You know, Fauci, it turned into, I know COVID's very different, but Fauci, Clay, it turned into, oh, nobody really knew, and now we know more. But that's not what Fauci was saying when he was making us do all the terrible, stupid things. It was, I know, and I'm certain. There's a lot of certainty in the conspiracies around Charlie that are out there right now. A lot of, oh, it's not Tyler Robinson. Oh, it was some foreign country. Oh, it was an intelligence, or whatever it may be. People are making declarative statements. They're not just asking questions. And they're going to walk back the declarative statements when the facts are actually presented at trial and say, oh, I was just curious. Also, we're curious people. Why aren't we curious about whether, you know, some foreign country had Charlie assassinated? Why aren't we asking that question? Oh, because we're in their pocket. You know, they're paying us or something.
0: I would also add this. I co-sign everything you said. Let me add this. And I mentioned this before, but I think this sometimes can cut through the noise. You're a dad now, Buck. I'm a dad of three. Tyler Robinson's dad is testifying against him at his criminal trial for killing Charlie Kirk. For all the dads and moms out there, is there a dollar figure that you could be paid to testify against your son or your daughter and say they committed a murder if you didn't know to the absolute utmost scintilla of your soul that they were 100% guilty? I'm not sure, Buck, even if my kid was 100% guilty, that I would be able to go on the witness stand candidly and testify against them because it's just so hard to even comprehend. Tyler Robinson's dad is doing that. Just, if you don't want to believe any of the other things, just think through what would it have to be, the situation, for you to go on the witness stand and lie that your son or daughter was a murderer. If you had any doubt at all, would you ever even comprehend or consider doing that?
1: If somebody said you have to testify that your son is a murderer when you did not know 100% that that was the case, put aside whether even then you would want to do it or not as a father, Clay. If somebody sent me that, or somebody told me rather, you're going to have to testify against your son, or you know your life is forfeit. Right, I'm going to take you out. Basically, I'd say let's see. No way.
0: Yeah,
1: no way I would testify against my son. Someone could literally say, I'm going to kill you if you don't do this. And I would say, well, I'll take my chances.
0: I just think that is the most compelling of all the evidence that is out there. It is that his own dad is saying he did it with grandpa's rifle, the rifle that he knows well.
1: Yeah.
0: Again, I think, again, the fact that it's going to be televised. We've got loaded lines. Tons of people want to weigh in on a variety of topics so far. Yeah. Also, people are angry at us. Women, yeah, as,
1: I like
0: we,
1: that.
0: Every time we mention the Lindsey Clancy trial, we get crazy women emails, and they're furious with us.
1: I have friends on this who are personal social friends of mine. I will admit this, who are in the one, I told you, I have a neighbor who says that the husband did it, which is just crazy.
0: Well, this is the email.
1: That's crazy.
0: VIP email from Chris. Oh, first of all, let me say, God. I'm in no way saying she should be persecuted for, not be prosecuted for a crime. I just want to let you know, most people who are cheering for her acquittal are doing so because they think she didn't do it. They think her husband did it. Then her defense would say it. I just, when I hear people,
1: if they had any prayer of raising that as reasonable doubt, they would do it. Any
0: prayer. I'm sorry for screaming. I have been a defense attorney. If there were any evidence at all that someone other than her murdered the children, it would be their primary defense. They aren't.
1: They have him on the phone.
0: Didn't do
1: it. They have him on the phone calling the 911 operator when he found her. I mean, they can. The people in the trial have heard the father. It's like the most horrific thing. Just reading it, by the way, just reading the transcript is haunting, and I know because I read some of it. But the audio, they have the audio of this guy, the phone call. I know you say, "Oh, he could fake it. He's a talented actor." I mean, you know, now you're just going to be crazy. And this is like somebody saying, "How do I know North Korea is a bad place? You've never been there." I don't know. I trust all of the mountains of evidence that everyone has ever seen that tell me that it's a rough place for freedom over there. Like, you don't have to physically experience everything.
0: This is like, I understand that a lot of you have not done this. Imagine putting every fabric of your soul into the job of defending someone at trial. And not using the most useful evidence to keep your client from being found guilty. It's so unfathomable. First of all, it would be a disbarrable offense if you're not providing adequate counsel, which is what this would be, and you're ignoring this exculpatory evidence. It did not happen. If you're believing this, you are, frankly, you've lost the plot.
1: There's something going on here, Clay. There is a real surge in the true crime online commentary and obsession folks who, one, seem to think that they can figure out from chat rooms and Google searches more than all the different FBI investigators, state police, local police, all this. But also they get particularly deeply emotionally invested in things in which they're really, really wrong. And that's troubling because there, at some point, it spreads far enough where it can start to actually undermine the justice system, as we see here, where I think that some of the jurors have been influenced in the Lindsey Clancy case by some of the nonsense that people have been saying online. But I'll give you another example of this. I was just in New York visiting my family in New York City. A woman was just stabbed to death in Times Square.
0: Yep.
1: Stabbed to death by a lunatic in Times Square. And the woman with the knives out, who had just stabbed a young female banking executive, who I think had either just gotten engaged or just gotten married. And the whole thing is a horror. It's the cover of New York Post. Horrible story. No reason at all. Just lunatic stabbed her to death in Times Square, broad daylight. And then she runs at the cops with the two knives. And the cops are saying, drop it, drop it, drop it. And they shoot her. And there are people online who are saying this is excessive force. If you think that a person who stabs someone to death and then runs at a cop with the same knife that they just stabbed a stranger to death with, getting shot is excessive force, you are a moron. And should never think about criminal justice matters again until you learn something about what you were talking about. But already, there are all these commenters, oh, it's excessive force, it's excessive force. It is the definition of lawful force. It is that, and if you can't start, when people forget, Clay, that at the end of the day, we have to have people able to enforce our laws, enforce them, there is that word, using force, everything starts to crumble. And whether it's, you know, a proper verdict in the Lindsey Clancy case or the use of force in this woman in this lunatic in Times Square, if everything is just kind of up for a constant relativistic, how I feel today debate, then no one is capable of being held accountable for anything. And if we have a society without accountability, we have a society that is falling apart.
0: I think you hit on something we should talk more about, which is this true crime obsession that women have.
1: It's not healthy.
0: I think the podcast world has taken it to a completely different level. And I think we should dive into this. In the internet subculture surrounding it all, this is uniquely female in nature, by and large. I think we should talk about it.
1: Almost 2 years ago, we got introduced to a device and a technology that proved to be really helpful to a whole lot of people to date. The device is called a Rapid Radio. It looks like a smaller version of a walkie-talkie, the kind that we grew up playing with. Only now in 2026, these aren't toys. They're actually great communication devices that can connect with anyone anywhere in the U.S. Think of them as a modern-day version of the walkie-talkie. Now they have nationwide range. They operate over an LTE network, ready to go right out of the box with 5 days of battery power. When Hurricane Helene descended on the Carolinas 2 years ago, some of our relatives were left without power or a way to communicate. 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

0: Welcome back in.
1: You got us.
0: Yeah, it's all good. We both would like to welcome people. Well, you're very welcome. You're so welcome, we both say it. We have a super tight turnaround here, Clay. So I just will say we will talk backs, calls, all of it. We're going to rack and stack them. And we've gotten some VIP emails in. Like, for example, Sheila here writes, I listen to your show every day and absolutely love it. I'm glad all of us listeners have someone like you to tell us the truth about these issues. Considering was told the mother had some kind of mental issue, this is my question. Why didn't she kill her husband also? She had everything planned to the letter, so her brain was evidently intact. She didn't think my husband might hurt me because I killed our children. Not sorry, but guilty is guilty. Sheila, people are asking questions like that about, you know, why she, first of all, she planned this out so methodically against the children, and then she had a very kind of haphazard plan for her own demise. And why would she do that for, and this is, you're going into such a dark place with all of this that it's, there's some, you feel at some level, I think, Clay, it's hard to even take your mind into the place of analyzing this stuff.
1: Yeah, but she, I mean, I guess, yes. My take on it, Buck, would be she knew how to kill the kids. I think she could have killed herself if she had wanted to.
0: That is Clay's take. All right. Incogni, my friends, this is something you got to check out. 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
2: 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I'm Bill Rakoff. The United States launching a new series of strikes on Iran today. Central Command said a short time ago the attacks on Iranian targets are in response to attempted attacks by Iran on shipping in the Strait of Hormuz and against U.S. service members in the region. News Nation's Hannah Brandt with more on a meeting today between the White House and oil executives.
3: A White House official tells me today's meeting is about taking steps to increase the United States refining capacity, and they see that really as key to bringing down gas prices quickly for consumers. I actually was sent a statement by White House spokesperson Taylor Rogers, who said President Trump is laser focused on ensuring his successful energy dominance agenda translates into the most cost savings possible at the pump for consumers.
2: The Dow is down 400 points after the U.S. confirmed those attacks on Iran and oil prices. The Dow Jones off 431 points. This is the Worldwide News Network.
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5: We get you there. Paseo Verde Little League team returned from Williamsport, Pennsylvania as U.S. champions yesterday. As they landed, their plane taxied beneath a water arch provided by Henderson firefighters while fans, friends, and family cheered their arrival in the terminal. It's the second straight title for the Mountain Region and Nevada after Summerlin South won it last year. Both teams lost the international championship game. The Las Vegas Aviators are in El Paso this week to open a six-game series with the Chihuahuas tonight. After getting swept by the Orioles over the weekend, their parent club, the Athletics, hit the road to extend their losing streak to four games, falling to the Texas Rangers 8-1 on Monday night. UNLV football will try to bounce back from a week zero loss to Memphis over the weekend. They're headed to the islands this weekend to take on Mountain West opponent Hawaii on Saturday. 7 o'clock kickoff on the CW Network.
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0: Welcome back in, Clay and Buck, waving at a baby in studio. You can hang out with us on YouTube. The numbers have started to skyrocket. I am holding up my Clay and Buck mug for my coffee from Crockett Coffee here that I'm about to drink. We're going to take a bunch of your calls. President Trump has just posted in the last 5 minutes, Buck, the United States, as we speak, striking Iranian targets near the Strait of Hormuz. The strikes are large and powerful, and in retaliation for the Iranians' failed attempt at adding sea mines to the strait, which currently has no mines, they have been completely removed or detonated. And the Iranians shooting 8 missiles, all successfully knocked down at our military base in Jordan. If the failed nation of Iran retaliates for this very justified attack, they will be hit again at a much harder and higher level, but it will not be the biggest attack of them all. That is waiting in the wings, and when it is over, there will be very little of the Islamic Republic of Iran. President Donald J. Trump. That just in the last 5 minutes. We'll react, continue, see if there's any fallout associated with those strikes, but we got a ton of callers. Let's start here with Mike in Oakville, Washington, up the top of the page here. Mike, what's up?
1: Hello. You hear me?
0: Yeah, we got you.
1: But you're concerned about why these women are demonstrating in favor of murder killers, and you're not mentioning the fact that they support aborting their own children, killing their own babies before they're born. They see killing as a solution to a problem, so they're supporting killers. What do you think of that?
0: Thank you for the call. I think the question... My wife asked
2: I think I said that there's been demonization.

0: Yeah, we have talked about this.
1: Laura, my wife, brought this up, and I do think it's significant to think about, too. She is, if she's found guilty, she's going to be basically in prison of first-degree murder for the rest of her life. If, though, she is found not guilty by reason of insanity, in 40 days, she's back on the streets. And my wife said, what in the world does that look like? And, Buck, here is my sadistic, unfortunately, expectation for what will happen. She's raised $1 million in GoFundMe. I think she will become a speaker on the true crime and mom world circuit and make hundreds of thousands of dollars a year to be a speaker. You guys think that I'm crazy? Some of you might say, actually, you know, I see it. That is what will happen. She will make lots of money going around the country as a featured speaker whenever the medical team signs off on she's no longer insane. That's the reality of what I think her life would be like if she is found not guilty.
0: I also just think that the number of people that you're going to see who commit a heinous crime and run some version of a temporary insanity defense is going to skyrocket after this.
1: Yeah, I think you're right.
0: And that's in itself really, really troubling, because I think that you're going into a place where the removal of accountability, not just for this, but other heinous crimes, could very well be in the near horizon. And that's this is some very dark stuff. I would also say, Clay, I've pointed this out, if this was three adults, would we be having this conversation? Meaning, if she had murdered three adults, brought them down to the, let's say she bound them, you know, by their hands, slit their throats, whatever it is, killed them in the basement of her home, and then said, oh, sorry, a voice told me to do it, and I was just crazy in that moment. I'm not crazy anymore, though. Would anybody be saying, yeah? Something else I'm gonna say. People keep saying, you guys don't understand postpartum depression. Okay, we are men, so yes, Clay and I cannot give birth, so we do not personally understand postpartum depression. Millions, tens of millions, hundreds of millions, billions of women around the world give birth and maybe deal with some form of postpartum depression, and there's a lot of hormones, a lot of chemistry stuff that's getting out of whack during a birth and afterwards. We understand that. Murdering your three children is not okay. It's not justified by the psychological state that you are in because of pregnancy, nor is it mitigated by that. So I don't understand what this would be like saying I went into a school and, you know, or I engaged in a mass shooting, but I was really depressed. So don't hold me guilty because I was really depressed. A lot of people are depressed. Depression is not, by the way, millions and millions of Americans are depressed, and they're not harming anybody, and they're showing up, and they're pushing through, and they're going to work, and they're doing the right thing, and they're taking care of their families, and they're maybe suffering in silence with this, but it's not an excuse for them to do something horrible. And that's why the mental health component of this, I just think people are wrong. I got to take care of something with the baby, actually, Clay, so you're going to take the control for 1 second.
1: Let me say this, to build on what Buck was just saying. For the women out there that are upset about this, do you think Irina Zaritska's murderer on that Charlotte public transit, the guy who stabbed her in the throat, she never saw him coming, that awful, violent video that we all saw, do you think that he is clearly insane? Do you think that there should be no culpability for him because he's insane? For the women out there that are saying, hey, Lindsey Clancy, she shouldn't be responsible for this murder, my question for you would be, you watched what happened to Irina Zaritska. People are arguing, I believe I'm correct, that that trial has still not progressed because that guy is insane, and people are saying, he can't be held accountable. He can't be put on trial. We can't do anything to him. Does anyone actually want to argue that? Now, that would be somewhat consistent. Hey, we shouldn't have.

0: culpability. And again, I just come back to almost everyone is going to be at some point in time who commits a murder, oftentimes in the grip of some form of insanity, some form of mental struggle. My wife is really fired up about this case, and she's texting me while I'm on the air. I'll read what she said. Lindsey Clancy being found not guilty by reason of insanity might truly set women back 100 or more years because we will never be able to be taken seriously again and now will forever be considered, you know, too fragile, too emotionally unstable to do stressful things because, God forbid, one of us snaps and kills kids. Women in general are no longer allowed to consider to be mentally stable enough. Now, I think that's aggressive. Not sure that I would co-sign 100% of what she just argued, but I do think that the fact that so many women are willing to line up and cheer for Lindsey Clancy, and the fact that as soon as I heard that they were in danger of a mistrial and the jury was deadlocked, I mean, I sent a tweet. I will be stunned beyond belief if the three men on this jury, Buck, if the three men on this jury say, you know what, she's not guilty. And I think the reason why I have that opinion is because of all the crazy women I have seen and all your crazy emails that you have sent me. I was just asking, Buck, you had to duck away for a sec. I think almost everyone in this audience was outraged that Irina Zarutska's killer, the young blonde Ukrainian refugee who was brutally murdered on a public transit in Charlotte, got stabbed from behind by that guy, that black mentally ill guy who should have never been on the streets in the
1: arrested many times, of course,
0: tons of menace
1: to the public
0: for violent activities. Did we get a single email or a single call from people saying we really need to consider that violent felon's mental state? He can't be held responsible because he just stabbed that girl. Look, this is going to sound dark. I think what Lindsey Clancy did is darker and more evil than what that guy did to Irina Zarutska on that public transit, right?
1: No question.
0: I mean, if you have to assess evil, first of all, she did it three times. But she was the protector of those children that she strangled to death. That guy was just enacting violence upon a bystander, innocent, that he had never seen before. They were in not some form of personal responsibility. Again, they're both awful. But, Buck, do you remember anybody arguing that he shouldn't be held accountable for the murder that he did?
1: No, of course not. That's what I meant, though, also about how adults, if there were adults who had been murdered by this woman, there'd be a very different feeling from the general public that has taken certainly Lindsey Clancy's emotive side in this. Do you see this VIP email from PJ?
0: I have not seen
1: this one
0: yet.
1: I'm a single mom that raised five and took care of my mom who had cancer. Talk about stressful. Lindsey Clancy's guilty as heck. Can't imagine what those poor children were thinking when they were a person they admire and love most is doing this evil to them. May she burn in Hades. Yeah, PJ, I mean, I agree. So, yeah, a lot of people have a lot of problems. Mental health problems, substance problems. Got to draw the line of killing your own kids, everybody, in terms of there's just an ultimate accountability that has to be enforced here. I could understand, and this is far more common, somebody who doesn't want to go forward themselves, but to take your children out before you try to take yourself out is, this is a murder-suicide attempt, and there's something uniquely evil and demonic about it.
0: Am I wrong to also think, isn't it convenient for her that she was sophisticated enough to know exactly how to kill her kids and did all of the Google searches to ensure that she did it in a way that they would all die, but yet she wasn't able to kill herself? I'm just going to say, I mean, that seems awfully convenient for her that she was able to do exactly what she needed to kill them, but she couldn't do it herself. Look, if this is a dark story, and it is, and you want to shine some light on things, how about Tunnel to Towers? Maybe we can grab Frank yesterday. I think Buck would love one of his answers about people who say America deserved 9/11. In fact, producer Greg, if you would grab it, might have to bleep it. But it went viral yesterday on social media because Frank is just such a good dude. And he founded the Tunnel to Towers organization after his baby brother died as a firefighter rushing to those towers on that day. And it's not just Frank's brother. There's heroes every single day that make the ultimate sacrifice. Heroes like Detective Victor Vargas. He dedicated his life to service. He was a U.S. Air Force veteran who later became a detective in New York City. After the 9/11 attacks, Victor joined the search and rescue efforts at Ground Zero, selfless act that would later cost him his life. In his 25th anniversary year of 9/11, we continue to see the toll that day is taking on heroes and their families. Victor fought pancreatic cancer with courage, leaving behind his wife, Adriana, and their four children. Tunnel to Towers honored Victor by paying off the Vargas family's mortgage. You can help more families like the Vargas family through Tunnel to Towers. 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

0: Welcome back into Clay and Buck. We're going to get a bunch of calls here and much more. And third hour, we'll probably talk Iran stuff with Trump, also data centers. And Clay, let's do Jay. Marie in Florida listens on WFLA.
1: Double dip.
0: Jay on the talkbacks, guys.
2: Let's go to calls. We'll let them get that set up. Sharon, in a bunch of people want to weigh in also on these big time battles that are going on in the Senate. Sharon in Houston.
3: Yes, I'd like to comment on our general Ken Paxton. He's the best we've ever had here in Texas, and there's a lot of confusion about, and I've heard it all over, why isn't he out there campaigning? Well, first of all, the National Republican Senatorial Committee, which is the one who distributes all the funds for all the campaigns, they distributed $100 million to John Cornyn. And John Cornyn lost because he's a do-nothing senator. We got rid of him. But they're all very offended now because John Cornyn was part of the establishment up there in D.C. And now that's why they're not supporting Paxton. They haven't sent him any money. But our Governor Abbott, he does have a good war chest. He has good money, and he's coming out now. I heard a clip on the radio of him talking on one of the shows on TV, and he was criticizing Tallarico, and he called him a pathological liar. And he said everything that comes out of his mouth is a lie, and he's right. He is a liar. And the other thing is Ken Paxton has been busy all summer doing his job here as the Attorney General for Texas. He's been involved in lots of big-time lawsuits, and he gets huge, big victories in court. He's a fighter.
2: We're all in on Ken Paxton. Here is one thing that I would say in general is a challenge. When you have won every big race for 20-some-odd years, as Texas Republicans have, I think there's a natural indication to presume that you're going to continue to win long into the future. And most of the time, that's true. But it can lead to people taking for granted races that otherwise should not be close that helps to keep them close. One thing I'll say, Buck, is Beto was able to send a shockwave through the Texas Republican community, and people knew they really needed to show up in 2018. There was an expectation and understanding that he was about as good as the Democrat Party could do, and he was a talented campaigner, and he did a really good job in that race. What I would say in general, Buck, is I think it's Republicans always win. I think this actually works in Tallarico's favor. He's such an awful candidate that I think a lot of people just say, oh, there's no way that guy can win, and don't take him seriously in a way that they did Beto. Does that make sense, like in terms of trying to set the table?
0: As George W. Bush once said, people are misunderestimating Tallarico.
2: That's such a great line. Let me play Frank Siller for you, by the way, Buck. I mentioned this yesterday. You'll love this answer. Cut 28.
4: I am so angry at him and people like him that might say something like that or say something as ridiculous as that. We're the greatest country that ever existed in the world. We've helped so many countries and so many people. You know, it's incredible that somebody could say that. People like that hate America. They don't even understand. Meanwhile, he's got plenty. He's made plenty, and he's got the nerve to talk about capitalism or whatever it may be. But I'm going to stay in my lane. I am angry.
2: We'll play more of that when we come back. I love Frank. That guy. Angry Frank is great.
5: Speaking truth and having fun. Clay Travis and Buck Sexton.
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1: I'm Bill Rakoff. Word of new attacks today by the United States against Iran. Central Command says the strikes on Revolutionary Guard targets are in response to attempted attacks on shipping in the Strait of Hormuz and against U.S. service members in the region. President Trump said in a social post that 8 missiles fired by Iran at U.S. forces in Jordan were all shot down. The president is meeting with oil execs at the White House today looking for ways to bring down gas prices. He's accusing energy firms of gouging consumers and has ordered the Justice Department to investigate. A legal fight over the president's White House ballroom has gone back and forth. Now the Supreme Court has stepped in, as Stacey Lynn reports.
2: The Trump administration began the project after demolishing the East Wing, but a historic preservation group sued, arguing Trump needed congressional approval. A federal judge stopped construction and an appeals court upheld that decision. The Supreme Court then temporarily allowed work to resume, and now in a 5-4 ruling, the justices have let the work continue. The court did not rule on whether the project itself is legal, though, saying the group likely lacked legal standing. President Trump celebrated the decision on Truth Social, saying the ballroom will be one of the greatest buildings ever constructed in D.C. Stacey Lynn, Worldwide News Network, Washington.
1: Texas and Louisiana are bracing for their first tropical storm of the season. Edward could be a hurricane by the time it makes landfall today. Jamie Rome is with the National Hurricane Center.
3: Several inches of rain. So you specifically maybe 4 to 6 inches of rain. There could be some localized flooding that occurs with that, but we're not looking at a wide scale major flood event or, you know, impacting tons of communities.
1: Jurors in the Lindsey Clancy murder trial in Plymouth, Massachusetts are deadlocked, but the judge is telling them to keep trying to reach a verdict in the case of the mom accused of killing her 3 children.
4: I'm going to ask you to go back out, and I'd ask you to resume your deliberations at this time.
1: News Nation's Laura Engel.
5: The judge has asked these jurors, 9 women, 3 men, go back into the deliberation room. We need you to continue to try. This has been a 5-week trial. It has been emotional. It has been devastating in terms of evidence. We don't know what the makeup is in terms of, like, what's the split? What's the issue that they're having in there? That is not something that was revealed, nor probably will it be until we get further down the road, and we'll get a chance to talk to the jurors eventually. But right now, they're saying that they just cannot come up with a unanimous decision.
1: In Nepal, people returning to their flood-damaged homes are armed with nothing but shovels as the death toll now tops 1,000. 4,500 are still missing. California's legislature approved a bill last night banning law enforcement from using those electric shock gloves, which ICE plans to equip its agents with. Governor Gavin Newsom has not said if he'll sign the bill into law. The Dow is down 400 points after the Iran attacks, down 429 to be precise. This is the Worldwide News Network.
0: This is Moving America. Here's Jake Novak.
6: As of right now, it is legal to drive 75 miles per hour in Missouri, theoretically. The state's new law allowing a limit of up to 75 went into effect on August 28th. But so far, exactly which highways and interstates that will be getting that higher speed limit hasn't been decided yet. What's the push behind all of this? For one thing, improved safety features in most new vehicles make driving faster a lot less dangerous. Many drivers along rural highways note that heavy traffic is very rare on those roads, and lower speed limits seem only to be an excuse for more speeding ticket revenue. Some even say that faster speed limits can boost tourism. Of course, the safety experts disagree. They say the economic benefits are small compared to the added risk of accidents and less fuel efficiency. But with self-driving cars and EVs becoming more common, the arguments for keeping traffic slower do seem to be fading away. Just ask Sammy Hagar. He hasn't been able to drive 55 since 1984. I'm Jake Novak.
0: This is Moving America.
1: Summer 2026 is shaping up to be a big one, maybe the biggest ever at the box office.
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7: This season's take has a strong chance to surpass the $4.7+ billion racked up in 2013. If this week and the coming Labor Day weekend overperform, we could have a new champion. But keep that champagne on ice for now. The box office needs about $158 million to break the record. 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
1: A changing of the guard at Apple today as CEO Tim Cook hands the reins off to John Ternus after 15 years at the helm. During Cook's tenure, Apple's valuation skyrocketed to $4.6 trillion. 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
18: To at least push things into the midterms and use the political leverage that they have. But the U.S. struck Iranian rocket launchers on Larak Island in the Strait of Hormuz. Iran hit U.S. bases in Jordan, and there are reports about the UAE being hit as well. Trump called Iran a failed nation with 300... You know what, actually? We have Trump saying this. This was just yesterday. This is cut two. Here is the president, the commander-in-chief, saying exactly what he thinks of the situation.
19: They're a failed nation. They've got 350% inflation. They have no currency. They're not paying their soldiers. Their leaders are largely dead. Their navy is gone. Their air force is gone. Their surveillance equipment is almost entirely gone. That doesn't mean we won't smack them. We'll see what happens. But we have the Strait of Hormuz in extremely good shape. You know, we're taking over. Many, many ships got through last night, as you know, with the Navy's assistance. And we've been averaging 30 ships a night. It's a lot. And a lot of oil's coming out. That's why you haven't seen the price of oil go like they thought it might have to go. And the main thing, when I say it all, I could go on for an hour about what a great job we've done.
18: So, Clay, Trump, once again, saying that we've got the Iranians more or less right where we want them, and that this has gone the way that we have needed it to, and that we are in a good spot here. There's certainly Trump's willingness to hit the enemy is something that no one is questioning. He has done that many, many times now. Where are we with the price of gas in the midterms? Because that is what this always translates into right away.
20: $88 a barrel at this exact moment in time. I was looking it up to see if there was movement. There is some movement every time there is some additional firing back and forth. The price of oil and gas usually goes up a little bit. I will say, I think even people who thought Trump was crazy for going into the Middle East expected oil and gas prices to move more than they have. I think there has been an ability to get a lot of oil and gas out of Iran, and I do think that the president's decision to put additional economic sanctions on Iran is partly based on the fact that there has been an ability to keep the global economy moving without having to rely on the oil and gas that Iran produces. And ultimately, I know everybody thinks in terms of, hey, what are the next 90 days going to be? How are we going to meet our quarterly numbers? What's going to happen next? The reality is, this decision, and we haven't even talked about this on the program because I didn't mention it yesterday. If the Venezuela oil deal works as it is being talked about working, it's a decision that makes sense for years into the future. It would get us $30 a barrel gas.
18: Well, this is the next thing I was going to ask you about, which is, so you are reading my mind, sir, which is let's talk about Venezuela and their oil and what's going on. This is cut four. Listen to what the president said just yesterday. Hit it.
19: We have a great relationship with Venezuela. It's, you know, it's a team in a sense. And we're taking out millions and millions of barrels of oil, going to Houston, going to Louisiana, going to lots of different places in the United States and all over the world. And we're making a fortune, and they're making a fortune. They're starting to make real money. And we have Exxon going in. We have Chevron going in. We have our big oil companies going in. And everybody's bidding. And, there are those that say it was the greatest deal ever made. Let's see what happens.
18: President Trump said, Clay, the U.S. has secured majority control of over 65 billion, with a B, barrels of Venezuela's proven reserves, which is about one-fifth of the country's total, more than the current U.S. proved reserves, 46 billion barrels, at no cost to the American taxpayer, that is a quote, through a partnership with private business. The announcement was framed as the biggest oil deal in history, and Venezuelan interim president Delcy Rodriguez has confirmed it, said that it covers 17 strategic fields, lasting at least 25 years, targeting higher output, $100 billion in investment, and roughly $209 billion in royalties and taxes for Venezuela. It is a, to put it mildly, big deal.
20: Now, the gas still has to get out. The Venezuela ability to produce gas has been severely damaged over the last generation or so as Maduro rose in power. I believe the last numbers that I have seen is Venezuela is producing around 1.2 million barrels of oil and gas right now and has been as high as 3 to 4 million barrels of oil and gas in the past. These reserves would suggest that if things start to fire on all cylinders in the years ahead, they will be producing millions and millions of barrels of oil and gas, which will make American consumers hopefully have to pay less and less for gas in the years ahead. I don't think the Venezuela plan actually is likely to have that much impact on President Trump's tenure, because I believe what is necessary to be done is a multi-year process. So this is actually, and you know, I think you could put the ballroom in this category. I think you can put the arch. I think you can put a lot, even the Iran decision in general. For all the talk about how President Trump only cares about himself, he's actually making many legacy-defining moves, which will primarily benefit the country after his tenure is over. A lot of presidents kind of make decisions that are going to look really good for them in the 4 or 8 years that they have in office, and then the legacy of history is a secondary thought. It feels to me increasingly like Trump in this second term is reaching beyond the scope of January 2029 and trying to make decisions that he thinks are good decisions for the 2030s and the 2040s. And if anything, you can criticize his overly ambitious scope in that way, as opposed to being completely focused on the very particular concerns of this day, of this week, of this month, which is largely, I think, what the midterm is going to be defined by. And, Buck, what I would say, we talked about this a little bit earlier, is I do think in the wake of winning the national popular vote, winning all 7 swing states, I think Trump feels like he already won the Super Bowl, and the midterms feel to him just kind of like another race, which most people are not going to pay attention to. And I don't know that he's that concerned about the House being back in the control of Democrats. I'm just being honest, because he's already been impeached twice. What are they really going to do to him? They tried to put him in prison for the rest of his life. People are trying to kill him left and right. Do you really think he's going to be afraid of subpoenas from Hakeem Jeffries?
18: Yeah, he's been through more than what the Democrats will be. I mean, he's been shot. He's been through more than whatever the Democrats will be able to muster politically and via lawfare and bureaucratic nonsense against him. That's certainly the case. But they'll be able to slow down his agenda, and they will be unfortunately in a position, even if they just win the House, to direct House business and do oversight investigations, things like that. That will be a distraction, an irritation, an annoyance. And Trump has a lot that he's trying to get done in just the next 2 years. So all of this, I think, is it's going to be quite a day in this midterm. It's all coming together here. This Abdul El-Sayed character. This is a guy who, he is far left for sure, and he is, in some of the polls I'm seeing, even ahead of Mike Rogers right now. Now, that doesn't mean anything necessarily, but J.D. Vance said this, Clay. This is cut 7. I wanted you to respond to this. J.D. really not holding back, specifically when he goes after this Abdul El-Sayed guy. Play 7.
17: There's something about Abdul El-Sayed that is very, very evil and on the rise in the United States of America today. And it's people who see themselves not as citizens of a common nation, fighting for every single person, whether they're Jewish or Christian, whether they're white or black or brown, but see themselves as fighting for one group at the expense of others. And that is how, ladies and gentlemen, you destroy the United States of America. I see in this crowd people from all walks of life. I see white people, I see black people, I see Jews and Christians, I see people who are united by their love of the United States of America and their desire to give all of our children a better life.
18: Abdul El-Sayed is coming at this race as somebody who is, one, a socialist, but also still very much adhering to the race communist ideology that has been ascendant with the left for a long time. I don't think he's going to win, Clay, but it would be troubling. Particularly, if there is one set in Texas, it would be troubling politically. In Michigan, it would be just because, guys, we can't lose a Senate seat in Texas. Come on, right? If Republicans won a Senate seat in California, Democrats would be apoplectic. But if you lose in Michigan with this El-Sayed guy winning, I think that is showing that the radicalization of the Democrat Party has moved even further and faster than people realize. That this is now where the leadership of the party is going to be, or certainly the energy of the party is going to be for the foreseeable. This is not just some flash in the pan. It's not just some one-off.
20: If he wins this Senate race, I think Abdul El-Sayed will run for president in 2028. He sees himself as Mamdani. We've talked about the fact that Mamdani, who would, I think, very likely be the nominee for Democrats in 2028 if he hadn't been born in Uganda. I think Abdul El-Sayed sees himself as Mamdani, but with the presidential prerogative. And look, Buck, if you can win statewide in Michigan, then you've got one of the big swing states already in your back pocket. And so, to me, this is a little bit of an audition for El-Sayed. I don't think he wants to be particularly a senator from Michigan. I think he wants to be president of the United States. So if he can win a swing state, now there's going to be a lot of people out there battling in 2028, and I'm not saying he's going to win, but I think he sees himself as Obama-like. I think he sees himself as a transcendent political figure that has all the answers to the problems that he sees in America. And I don't think his ambition is going to be sated with being a senator from Michigan. If he wins, how long was Barack Obama a senator from Illinois? 4 years before he ran for president of the United States? I mean, remember, Obama came out of nowhere. Nobody even knew Obama until he spoke at John Kerry. If I'm remembering correctly, Buck, correct me if I'm wrong, until he spoke at John Kerry's convention. That's what launched Obama onto his sprint to the presidency. And even if you talk to the Obama team, they didn't really think that they had any chance to be nominee. They didn't think they beat Hillary. There's nobody as big of a favorite as Hillary is, as Hillary was in the 2008 cycle, waiting in the wings for Democrats. I think he'll run. Flag it. I think if he wins this election, I think he will be a candidate in 2028. Certainly he's a vice presidential candidate because he's in a state that a lot of people have to win. Look, we got a brand new sponsor. I'm excited to have them. They're a big part of Sportin' State. But look, if you are in Florida Hard Rock Bet is the only sports gambling app legal in the entire state of Florida. Think about how awesome that is. If you're going down to Florida for any reason, Buck lives there. I'm down there a decent amount. If you're going for a sporting event, the only app that you can legally use in all of Florida is the Hard Rock Sports Bet app. They're also available Arizona, Colorado, Florida, Illinois, Indiana, Michigan, New Jersey, Ohio, Tennessee, Virginia. And I apologize to everyone in Texas right now because I think the Texas Longhorns are going to be your national champion this year. College football week one kicks off this weekend. 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

0: Welcome back in, Clay and Buck. We got a bunch of you that want to weigh in on a variety of topics waiting online. Jenny in Michigan, what you got for us?
1: Oh, hi. I just wanted to say I'm very concerned about this election in Michigan, and I'll tell you why. The UAW, the Nurses Union, the Teachers Union, they're all for El Sayed. And plus, there's a lot of Muslims in this state, so that's a whole lot of people. And every ad I see on TV is either for him or horrible attack ads against Mike Rogers, and I see virtually none for John James. So I'm wondering where all the Republican money is. When is it going to start coming into this important state? And Clay, I wanted to ask you one last thing. I know you love Northern Michigan. I go up there all the time. I'm going up there next week. What is your favorite place?
0: Oh, that's a tough one. So one, seriously, I hope that we are going to start to see. I do think it's fair to say that Democrats, as is often the case, they are outspending and they have outspent during the summer. I hope you're going to start to see more money evenly spent. Buck, I don't know if you've ever been to Northern Michigan. I love Harbor Springs. I love Charlevoix. I love Traverse City and Petoskey. Those communities are all relatively close to each other, but that would probably be my Mount Rushmore. Obviously, Mackinac Island is where I got engaged. Mount Rushmore, I had a four. Now I got a top five. Those would be the five places that would immediately stand out. St. Ignace, also very cool across from Mackinac. Those would be the ones that immediately jump out to me.
2: Can you do the ice fishing there in the winter?
0: Yeah, I believe so.
2: So
0: certainly the lakes freeze over. I'm not a cold weather guy. I understand a lot of our Wisconsin listeners, the ice fishing is a big deal. And you can tell me, hey, it's warmer inside of the sheds that we build, the shacks that are out there. I don't want to go anywhere super cold.
2: You're not really an igloo guy. You know,
0: not an igloo
2: guy. Neither am I.
0: Not great Wi-Fi in the igloos.
2: No.
0: Tough to watch football games in the igloos. Not really my cup of tea, generally speaking. I went out to dinner, by the way, with our friends at Pure Talk last week, and they were telling me how awesome the response from so many of you has been when it comes to Pure Talk, and I want you guys to be able to take advantage of this incredible offer that they have for all of you right now to save an absolute bundle when you get hooked up with Pure Talk. 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Just dial #250, say Clay and Buck, and you'll be on your way to getting hooked up in a substantial way. Save up to $1,000 over the course of a year. Same phone number. That's #250, say Clay and Buck.
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4: Worldwide News Network update. I'm Bill Rakoff. The judge in the Lindsey Clancy murder trial told the deadlocked jury to keep deliberating.
5: I'm going to ask you to go back out. Like I said, keep in mind the instructions I gave you, reviewing the evidence, and I'd ask you to resume your deliberations at this time.
4: Clancy charged with killing her three children in 2023. Her lawyers say that she was suffering from postpartum psychosis, but prosecutors maintain she knew right from wrong at the time of the killings. The outer bands of Tropical Storm Edward are dropping rain on Texas and Louisiana at this hour. Jamie Rome is with the National Hurricane Center.
6: It looks like it's going to make landfall very near or at the Louisiana and Texas border. So that would be obviously the far eastern portions of Texas and the far western portions of Louisiana.
4: It's possible the storm could become a hurricane later today before making landfall. 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

0: Welcome back in here to Clay and Buck. And Clay, we'll get some calls and talkbacks. I also thought we could discuss a little bit more of our... Look, and this one I put very much in the spirited debate category. Like, I don't want to have a spirited debate with anybody over the Lindsey Clancy trial. Like, I just think that that's... I think that's very clear. Data centers, I hear people. I hear the concerns. I hear the drawbacks, and they're real and they're valid, right? But I also think that the benefits pretty dramatically outweigh the drawbacks, so long as things like, when people say things like, I don't want a data center across the street from my house, I just always think, yeah, but you also wouldn't want a meatpacking plant across the street from your house. Localities have zoning. Then there's a reason for this, right? You generally don't even have, a lot of people couldn't even have an auto body shop across the street from their house, or maybe even a gas station, right? It depends on where they are. Trump has come down very hard on anyone who is not pro data centers, or I should say is not taking the more, here you go. More, I'm reading it right now for everybody. The only reason that communities, this is from Donald Trump's Truth Social, the only reason that communities throughout the USA should not want data centers is if they want to end up being backwards and poor. If they want to be successful and rich with far lower taxes and jobs all over the place, let data reign. The good news is that there are plenty of other places that want them. If we kill the golden goose, you will only have yourselves to blame. China could not be happier with this anti-data center movement. Actually, they can't believe it is happening. President Donald J. Trump. So he's very clear about how he feels on this, Clay. You have some data about the data centers that I think you were going to share on this issue.
1: So a bunch of things, and this is from the Wall Street Journal, which I thought did a good job, and I trust the Wall Street Journal. I think they're the most reliable major media outlet in the country. Average electric rates nationwide have increased roughly in line with inflation since 2016. That is, you're paying basically about the same amount in your electric bill as you were a decade ago.

0: situation of the data centers. We talked about golf courses, and this was reiterated again in the Wall Street Journal editorial this morning that essentially the golf course use the golf courses use 30 times as much water as the average data center does. And in fact, the water that is used inside of data centers to a large extent have almost no impact. Then there's a couple of other things that were, here it is. Yeah, golf courses use 30 times more water than data centers right now. Using as an example, the Microsoft data center in Wisconsin is only going to use 4 Olympic swimming pools of water in an entire year. Now, Wisconsin has a lot of water, so I don't think Wisconsin is in danger of running out of water, but I did think that was interesting because a lot of the water recirculates and they use it over and over and over again. Here's another couple here. Loudoun County, which is one of the richest counties in all of America. It's where I believe AOL back in its heyday was based. It's a major tech center. They have declined, property taxes have in Loudoun County, thanks to data centers, massively. If they shut down all of the data centers, the average property taxes have come down. The average property owner would have to pay $6,000 more a year in property tax. In Louisiana, they just announced a really big data center there. The teachers in Richland Parish got bonuses of $50,000 thanks to the tax revenue that came in from Meta's AI data center that they are building there. Your point is a good one. It's one thing if you don't want a data center in your backyard, just like you don't want a meatpacking plant or just like you don't want an apartment complex. That's a zoning-related concern, and that's very valid. Every community has to make decisions about what to build and not to build as it befits the particular zoned area. But the idea that you would put in place a moratorium on the construction of data centers in entire states, I believe as New York has done, or that you would not allow, we had a farmer who called in, that you wouldn't allow someone who has hundreds of acres that they may not be able to make money on to sell it to allow the construction. And here's where the politics are going to get interesting. I said this to you off air, Buck. People who work in construction jobs, electricians, they are fighting hard now and saying, wait a minute, these are great high-paying jobs for the construction of these data centers. And I would just point out many of the people who are opposed to this, I do think are being influenced by Chinese propaganda campaigns. But also, where do you think the power to be on TikTok all day comes from? You know, a lot of the people that are angry about data centers are sending tweets about their anger for data centers, and they're on Facebook talking about the anger for data centers. The power that undergirds the entire internet is being expanded. You can't watch movies and everything else on your phone without the data to support it.
1: I also think that there's a philosophical misunderstanding that a lot of people are having right now about where this plays into the economy. We have, for a long time, and really in the Trump era particularly, on the right, conservatives, the GOP, bemoaned the loss of manufacturing, bemoaned outsourcing, and all understandably and in many ways correctly. And so we've said, Clay, we need to bring back stuff here. We need to bring stuff back here to America. Let's bring factories back to America. Now, the truth is that a lot of the stuff that is made in factories in China, you would never be able to make here at a competitive price. I'm talking about, you know, sort of cheap stuff you can get on online and Amazon and stuff. Those factories and the textile industry, a lot of you'll buy your clothing and you'll look, you see your clothing's made in Bangladesh, your clothing's made in Vietnam. You're not going to be able to bring the global textile industry back to America. Data centers are something akin to, I think, the factories of the future. And when people start to think of it that way, some town that is going to have a data center is going to have a lot of activity going on there, a lot of revenue generation going on there, job creation, construction, union workers. You think union electrician guys in a lot of these places are happy to not only be a part of wiring up the data center, but they're going to have to maintain that data center. They're going to have to

0: guys who are very well paid, who are doing work in a place that is in their community that could revitalize it. You know, we're not going to bring back steel smelting into every town in Ohio that lost a steel plant. That's just not going to happen. But, you know, I know there's been some of this, and people can argue about how much and how much reindustrialization we can do. But when you're looking at tech and the future and AI, this stuff is going to be playing an enormous role in the economy, and people can be participants in this. So I think Trump is correct on this. I just wish he was a little more open to the concerns and a little less like, just shut up, I know what I'm doing here. This is very Trump on this. But he's right that if you block a data center, remember when AOC blocked Amazon from setting up a campus?
1: It was a huge failure. One of the worst decisions of her political career.
0: In Long Island City. And all the jobs, everything that would have blocked, just because, like, Amazon's a big corporation. We don't like it.
1: Not only that, Buck, she didn't understand the concept of tax abatement. She thought that the company was getting hundreds of millions of dollars in actual dollars as opposed to getting to be able to build a tax abatement. I mean, this is stuff that's actually really dispiriting to have people who don't understand basic accounting who are making decisions such as these.
0: And so that really, it was going to be in Long Island City. They were going to build a major, which is in Queens, just across the river in Manhattan. They were going to build a major campus and huge investment. And Amazon said, fine, you know, you're going to make it hard for us. We're going to do this somewhere else. Those of you who live in red states know this. They're friendly to industry. And so industry is going to them. Communities that are unreasonable about data centers, you're just going to send them to communities that realize all the benefits of this. And the more people look at it, Clay, the more they will see. You know, I saw, I think it was Stephen Moore in the Wall Street Journal wrote a whole op-ed saying that this is like the building of the railroads in terms of this is the architecture, the infrastructure of a technologically focused future, and artificial intelligence, as well as all these other things that are going on, you know, with autonomous driving and robotics and silicon wafers that are down to the, you know, the micron level that almost looks like magic what they're able to do in some of these places that manufacture these chips. So, Clay, you can either be a part of this and benefit from it, or you can say, I don't like this because people tell me it takes up too much water. How often have the people who told you that this takes up too much water so we can't have it been correct? Look at what that's done to California, I might add, right? They've decided that you can't water your lawn. They've even told you how long you can shower, I think, when they've had droughts. I mean, the people that are telling you we don't have the abundance of resources necessary for private industry and the free market to thrive are almost always on the wrong side of this stuff. And I just think that the data, every time somebody raises a concern about a data center, I say, okay, that would be like saying, Clay, I don't want there to be a tower, like a 100-story building built in my neighborhood, if they're going to do construction 6 days a week and they're going to, you know, not figure out how to reroute traffic around, you know, the light that's there. This is all fixable stuff. We're all manageable stuff. The core question is, why are states, entire states, saying we don't want any data centers here? It's a bad idea. It's just a bad idea. I don't know what else to tell anybody.
1: It's 100% right, and I think it's a lot of people who don't know any better being taken advantage of. Let me hit a couple of calls here. Cindy's been waiting a long time. I'm excited about this, Buck. Cindy in Arizona, fire away.
2: Hey, guys. I'm not part of the crazy crowd, but I am part of the excited crowd. And, Clay, you are part of the reason for that. I woke up this morning and had a message from a girlfriend, and she let me know that one of our mutual friends is now a writer for your new company, State and Sport.
1: Close. Sport and State. Thank you.
2: Sport and State.
0: Of course, with Clay,
1: Cindy,
0: sport goes
1: so
0: first.
1: Great.
0: Sport
1: so
0: goes
1: great,
0: first.
1: Cindy. Yeah, we have hired a bunch of new writers. I'm excited about it. That's cool. I didn't know. Cindy's been waiting online on air here to talk for a while.
0: This is like we got a caller saying she loves all Clay's work, especially when he talks about FCC football. It's like, no. Not quite.
1: We are up and running at Sport and State, and it is going to be awesome. And thank you for the call, Cindy, and we're excited. We're hiring a lot of talented people. I'm glad one of your friends is one of them. It's a small business, hopefully growing into a bigger business.
0: I'm a little annoyed. We got an email real quick for this call. VIP email from Don. Clay, you are an ass. Water usage is not the issue with data centers. Land usage and noise pollution are the bigger issues, but the biggest is the collection of data on U.S. citizens. Before we get into his objections, why am I not an ass?
1: Yeah, it is true.
0: I'm going even more hardcore on this than Clay.
1: That you are going as hard on this as I am. Yeah.
0: Oh, I get a little, I get like a PS at the bottom. Screw you, Buck. There we go. Yes. You surprised me on this issue.
1: Are you mad? Does he think that President Trump is an ass too? I mean, the president is right about this. We should have more jobs. We should build more things and we should have the ability. I thought you actually made a really good argument that I haven't heard anybody else make, that increasingly, if you want to have military security, almost everything is on AI. It's going to require unbelievable amounts of data to be able to man these drone armies. It's not, would anybody out there say, hey, we have to stop making missiles? I think most people would say, hell no, we've got to keep making weapons to defend ourselves. Increasingly, data is going to be powering our ability to defend ourselves.
0: It's not just the future of the economy, it's the future of our national security as well. And this is what we're saying, and this is where the China angle comes in, and everyone needs to see it in that context too. Thank you. I do think it's a good argument. So people should listen to the show and take away these good arguments. All right, something I want to tell you about, and that is the work that Preborn is doing every day. And we've talked about them for years here on the show. They're an incredible organization, and they have this amazing mission. They're just saving the lives of unborn babies in the womb every day, as many as they can. They saved about 80,000 last year, 80,000. It's like an entire football stadium packed full of little boys and little girls who are running around the world right now enjoying their lives because Preborn was there for their moms to support them and help bring them into this world. Preborn welcomes any pregnant mom who comes through their doors with love, support, and a free ultrasound. And that free ultrasound is where mom meets the baby in the womb, and 80% plus of the time, after just that one experience, mom says, okay, I'm going to have this baby. And Preborn is there. They say, we're going to help you up to birth, and then for 2 full years after the birth of the baby, giving food, diapers, clothing, counseling, whatever support they can offer, they will offer. So you, please, consider supporting Preborn today and the work they do. And if you're a business owner, for example, you might consider a large donation to Preborn at this time of the year and claim the write-off. A donation of $1,000 or $2,000 would be most welcome. But for one or two of you out there, a $15,000 gift would sponsor an ultrasound machine for a Preborn clinic, providing thousands of ultrasounds and helping to save countless babies' lives for years to come. And of course, it is a 100% tax-deductible charity, tax-deductible donation, and it is a great charity that's doing amazing stuff. So please, if you're one of those big businesses, if you can step up, or just a really wealthy individual who's fortunate enough to be in a position, you can sponsor a whole ultrasound machine for $15,000. And for everyone else out there, $28. That's the cost of an ultrasound. If you could pitch in right now, you'd be helping to save a baby in the womb. Dial #250, say the keyword baby. That's #250, say the keyword baby.
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0: Light 'em up, Linda, with us now in Orlando to close up shop today. Linda, how are you doing?
1: Good. I just have a few things I want to bring to attention. One, Lindsay Clancy, she's not an animal. She's a monster, okay? And we need to stick her on a U-boat and light her up. Number two, today is my son's birthday. He's 22, and I'm very proud to say that he's 22, and I love him very much, and that's my child. And also, number three, we need to bring attention to the animals that are dying on Skid Row in California, because I see it on my Facebook page every single day. There's a guy that is named Joey Tucci, and he is constantly finding fosters for these animals. They're feeding them. They're giving them water. It's not talked about enough. We need to help the I don't care about the homeless in California. They can go on the U-boat with Lindsay Clancy. We need to help the animals on Skid Row.
0: Great job. Light them up, Linda. We'll be back with all of you tomorrow. Thanks for hanging with us.
2: Speaking truth and having fun. Clay Travis and Buck Sexton.
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1: I'm Bill Rakoff, Texas in Louisiana, getting rain from Tropical Storm Edward, which is making landfall right now along the Gulf Coast. Some areas could get up to 9 inches of rain. The House of Representatives has passed legislation to keep federal agencies going beyond October 1st to avoid a government shutdown. It was an overwhelming vote of 370 to 48, the House passing the extension of current spending through December 11th. The measure now goes to President Trump. It's already passed the Senate. President Trump out with a new warning for Iran today.
2: The president says the U.S. carried out strikes on Iranian targets near the Strait of Hormuz after what officials called attempted attacks on commercial shipping and American forces. Iran responded with missile attacks on U.S. positions in Jordan, most of which were intercepted. On Truth Social, Trump called Iran a failed nation and warned that if it retaliates, it will be hit at a much harder and higher level. He added that the biggest attack of them all is still waiting in the wings. Stacy Lynn, Worldwide News Network, Washington.
1: The judge at Lindsey Clancy's murder trial in Plymouth, Massachusetts, told the deadlocked jury today to keep at it.
3: I know there were over 80 witnesses. There were over 300 exhibits. But because of that, I'm going to ask you to go back out, keeping in mind all of the instructions that I gave you, to go out and to continue your deliberations at this time.
1: This is the jury's fourth day of deliberations after the six-week trial. Clancy's accused of strangling her three young children. A judge in Utah could decide today if Tyler Robinson will stand trial for the shooting death of conservative activist Charlie Kirk. Here's News Nation's Marnie Hughes.
4: The judge is deciding whether the prosecution has shown enough evidence to send the case to trial. Prosecutors are seeking the death penalty, while Robinson's attorneys are fighting to keep that most serious charge from moving forward.
1: Arguments are set to resume this hour. Our John Tarrant has a look at the markets an hour before the close.
5: Bill, it's a down afternoon on Wall Street with U.S. strikes going on in Iran again. Dow, NASDAQ, and S&P all deeply in the red. Global bond yields rising to multi-year highs. Company news, the Chinese EV maker NIO, based in Shanghai, but which trades on the New York Stock Exchange, sales outlook fell short, stock down 4%. The health tech company Medtronic, a beat and hike quarter, stock up 2%. And after the closing bell tonight, earnings from Michael Dell's Dell Technology and the massive cybersecurity company Palo Alto. John Tarrant, Worldwide News Network.
1: On the markets, the Dow is down 400 points, in part because of the reaction to the new attacks on Iran today, but also rising oil prices. The Dow Jones Industrial Average off 444 points at this hour. The S&P is down 52. And the NASDAQ Composite is coming in at this hour, down 296 points. This is the Worldwide News Network.
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8: 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This Prostate Cancer Awareness Month, make your health a priority. 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
1: The Trump administration has quietly greenlit another renovation at the White House. Once again, here's our Stacy Lynn.
2: Getting a makeover this time, the private two-lane White House bowling alley. According to Politico, the Trump administration is spending nearly $253,000 on new lighting, and close to $9,000 will be spent to escort outside workers in. It was already renovated during Trump's first term when they restored the original wooden lanes and updated the electrical systems. The latest project, though, is drawing attention because Republicans criticized a similar renovation under President Obama, calling it a waste of taxpayer money. That proposal was canceled just 90 minutes after it was announced. Stacy Lynn, Worldwide News Network, Washington.
1: Norway's new king, Hakon VIII, pledged an oath of allegiance to the country's constitution in parliament today. He's taking over for his father, who died last week at the age of 89. Bill Rakoff, Worldwide News Network, New York.
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19: Now they know.
20: Traffic through the Strait of Hormuz. Trump said he was going to hit Iran in retaliation for attempted sinkings and harassment of some vessels through the strait. And so he has. And so the question is, will Iran respond? And will that carry us up the escalatory ladder for another period? I don't know. Iran, I think, was not looking for more kinetic action. Some of the comments they've made in the past 24 hours suggest as much. And right now, the regime is being hurt badly by the combination, not of these strikes, but also, and perhaps more importantly, the renewed naval blockade of Iranian ports, which is really squeezing the Iranian economy.
21: So, marked down September 1, 2026, Hugh Hewitt realized Scott Bessent might run for president. I don't know if you saw his speech at the G20, but he said, we're burying the head of the snake in Iran. We know where their money is in the Virgin Islands and everywhere else. We're going to asphyxiate this regime. This choke point in the Strait of Hormuz will be gone in 2 years, and socialists are underachievers who are jealous of people who go to work every day. Scott Bessent wants to make me do the happy dance like Steve Martin. What do you think, Matt?
20: Well, you know, Secretary Bessent's been a breakout star of this administration. Not many people had heard of him, despite his very successful career in finance before he became the Treasury Secretary. But the Republicans have fallen in love. There's no question. I mean, not only with Bessent's policies, his pro-growth attitude, but also his kind of snappy rhetoric. And he's deployed that rhetoric against Iran. He's a Iran hawk. There's no question about it. And the combination of statements he made last week threatening secondary sanctions and penalties for businesses around the world that are helping the Iranian regime do business, and now his comments at the G20 show that, you know, it's not just the Secretary of War that President Trump is relying on. It's not just CENTCOM Commander Brad Cooper, but it's also Treasury Secretary Bessent, who make up the Trump War Cabinet.
21: And maybe John Ratcliffe. Let me ask you, Matt Continetti, you're too young to remember the fall of East Germany, the fall of the wall, the collapse of the Warsaw Pact, and eventually the dissolution of the Soviet Union. Do you think Iran could do the same? No, I didn't see it coming. No one saw it coming. I was astonished. I thought it would be the defining feature of my life. It hasn't been. There's been a before and an after. Do you think there might be an after Iran or an after IRGC?
20: There will be an after the Islamic Republic. It's going to take a long time. But first, Hugh, I have to correct you. I can tell you exactly where I was when the Berlin Wall fell down in 1989. I was watching it on the evening news. I was a news junkie even then.
21: Oh, my gosh, what a nerd. You and Ben Domenech are such nerds.
20: Yeah, Yeah, exactly. But I do remember the Berlin Wall. So what happens? I mean, the type of pressure that Trump is subjecting the Islamic Republic to is unprecedented. Trump is the first president since 1979 to actually take the fight to the Islamic Republic. And the economic warfare that he has imposed in recent weeks, reimposing this naval blockade, this new maximum pressure, these new secondary penalties and sanctions, that is something that the terrorists in charge have never faced before. So if I were the administration, I would be trying to set up a plan for what happens once the Iranian people take to the streets again, because I do believe that is in our future.
21: All right, now I want to switch to domestic politics, Matt. I hope we can cover more on Friday. But preface this by saying a lot of people accuse me of being the George Costanza of political predictions, because all the way back in 1980, I thought Ted Kennedy would beat Jimmy Carter for the presidential nominee. So I'm often wrong. However, I think the El Sayed campaign is over. I think Mike Rogers has won. And I don't think he can get out of the hole that he's dug from El Sayed. Do you?
20: Oh, I think it's going to be tough, Hugh. Look, Labor Day weekend is the traditional start of the general election. So we can say, as a matter of fact, that El Sayed is headed into the general election in an incredibly weakened state. He has been on defense essentially since he won the primary. A primary, by the way, he almost lost, contrary to all of the prediction markets and the polls. And so I think Mike Rogers' campaign is in a pretty good place as the general election begins. He needs to continue to take the fight to El Sayed, calling El Sayed out for his radicalism, for his anti-Zionism, for his anti-Semitism, and also talking about the issues. We really do affect Michigan voters, and that includes hitting El Sayed's reckless Medicare plan and his, opposition to Second Amendment rights.
21: I have a friend in Maine who sent me the Portland Press Telegram letters to the editor page today, lifelong Democrat, prominently featured. I am voting for Susan Collins, even though I've been against her before and always been a Democrat, because we can't throw away the chairman of the Appropriations Committee. I think that race is flipped as well. Now, I'm looking through rose-colored glasses. I'm worried about Texas. How do you see the scoreboard right now in the Senate, Matt Continetti?
20: Right. Well, I think if Michigan is a potential Republican pickup, which affects all of the Democrats' calculus, especially if Susan Collins is able once again to triumph in a blue state. I'm also looking at New Hampshire. And it's very interesting there. The Democratic presumptive nominee is losing ground to Sununu, a storied Republican name. Kelly Ayotte's very popular governor of New Hampshire. That's kind of a sleeper race hanging out there that would be another Republican win. So that would make the Democrats' problem harder still. Right now, you know, they're really hugging on this Talarico race in Texas as their chance to get a Senate majority. If I were a Democrat, I wouldn't want to rely on Texas, especially when you have a candidate like Talarico, who's only now, I think, being called out by Ken Paxton for some of his radical statements in the past, his kind of general kookiness, and the fact that he's out of step with, I think, most Texas voters.
21: Well, they're going to have to pull Friday Night Lights off of every streaming service if Talarico wins, because it will no longer be the Texas brand. Let me close by asking you about Alaska, Matt. Dan Sullivan's a great senator, and he's a serious man, and he's a warrior, and on the NSC, and Attorney General of Alaska. But they're doing dirty tricks up there with a different Dan Sullivan on the ballot, who got on in their weird four people make it. And they have that ranked choice voting scheme that no one understands. Do you think Dan Sullivan loses? I can't imagine Alaska would be that stupid.
20: Well, it's an uphill climb for the Democrats, Hugh, in these states that Donald Trump won by double digits. Senator Sullivan is a great senator. He's especially tough on national security issues. But I think Mary Pattola has a lot of enthusiasm from the Democrats on her side. I'll just say this. She did very well in the primary, in that ranked choice primary, got a lot of votes. But that's also what happened the last time she ran it for Congress, and she lost. So when you enter the election season, Sullivan is going to say that Pattola, you know, she might be sounding the right notes for Alaskans, but she's going to have policies that are going to hurt them in the end, especially when it comes to energy development. giving the gavel to Chuck Schumer and other Democrats who really want to stop this energy revolution that Donald Trump has really done so much to make an advantage for the United States.
21: And dare you peek yet at the Minnesota situation where Michelle Tafoya is a fabulous candidate and Peggy Flanagan is from Mars? Are you even peeking at it?
20: Look, as an NFL fan, I've always rooted for Michelle Tafoya and her commentary and now for her kind of independent candidacy for Senate. And the thing about Flanagan is she's far left and she is caught up in the Minnesota fraud scandal, which, let's not forget, forced Tim Walz from the ballot. Walz wanted to run for a third term, but when that fraud scandal broke last year, he decided not to. So there are vulnerabilities down the line for some of these Democratic nominees for Senate, and it's really up to the Republicans to address the issues and make the case, but also to use kind of the upcoming convention in Dallas, and then I hope President Trump's travel near the end of the campaign in October to get Republicans enthused about voting.
21: I don't think you could keep him in the White House with an injunction. I don't think Donald Trump is going to be anywhere but the campaign trail. Matt Continetti, I hope to talk to you on Friday. Follow Matt at Continetti on X. Read him in the Wall Street Journal Free Expressions and stay tuned. I got a lot today, including Majority Leader Thune, Jason Smith, Chairman of Ways and Means Committee, he's coming up, and Haviv Reddy-Gore in hour number three. Big Tuesday show today. Don't go anywhere.
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0: I'm Stacey Garrity, and I'm running for governor of Pennsylvania. Pennsylvania's current governor, Josh Shapiro, and his Democrat Party have made a dangerous and catastrophic turn towards the failed and dangerous policies of radical socialism. Shapiro has proven he will not stand up against this movement that threatens to undo 250 years of freedom's progress and promise in America. There is no longer anything democratic about today's Democrat Party. Pennsylvania is the birthplace of American liberty, and it remains a keystone state in this fight today. This Commonwealth is where we declared our independence and where our Constitution was formed. 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
11: But it gets worse for poor Hugh and his beloved Cleveland Browns. They unveiled a stadium in Graphic 6. What the hell is that?
12: Is that for real?
11: Yeah.
13: Yeah, that's their stadium.
14: Did Darth Vader design this thing?
12: No. So Darth, it looks like Darth Vader designed the like Las Vegas Raiders one. You know, that at least looks kind of... What is this?
11: Dude, so for our audio-only listener, what it looks like is that somebody had built a stadium and then hit it with a sledgehammer, and it just sort of broke into pieces.
12: Like, instead of building a stadium, it was like, you are given 17 triangles. Build a stadium.
15: Hello?
16: Hey. Hello, Jerry.
2: Hello, Ash
4: Rushbrook.
13: Hello. Hello, you. How are you?
2: Hello, Ashbrook. I know you were behind that. You're the Bengals fan. The others just followed you down the road, didn't they? You just came up with that whole bit, didn't you?
13: Let me just come clean to you, Hugh. I'm from Cincinnati, Ohio, and kids who grew up in Cincinnati are conditioned to hate Cleveland. However, if you are a fan of the Cincinnati Bengals, you're a fan of its founder, Paul Brown, and that is the same man whose namesake is the Cleveland Browns. So we're brothers in a way, even if we compete twice a season.
2: Newman. All right, Ashbrook, I'm going to just tell you that right now, I'm telling you, the odds of the Bengals winning the Super Bowl on DraftKings plus 1,800, on FanDuel plus 2,000, on MGM plus 2,200. Now, the Browns are at 8,600, or excuse me, 20,000 and 22,500, so I am getting those odds. Actually, I'm getting Super Bowl appearance odds so I can pay for the tickets if they get there. But, Johnny, you're not hopeful, are you?
13: I am very hopeful, Hugh. I mean, the way the Cincinnati Bengals conducted themselves during this preseason and the offseason, and when you consider Joe Burrow and where he is in his career, it is now or never for the Cincinnati Bengals. We got the deepest, most talented wide receiver room in the NFL, and we have a rebuilt defense, which is what we needed last season. I mean, all our defense needs to be is like number 15 in the league. And that
2: Mr. Ashbrook, I've only seen one clip from the. I saw Ja'Marr Chase hobbling off, and if Mr. Burrows is where he needs to be, is that between the third or the fourth knee surgery?
13: Well, hopefully the offensive line will keep him healthy this year. I mean, you listen to the Bengals writers, and they insist that this is the best offensive line the Bengals have had, protecting Joe Burrow in his career, and hope springs eternal out of Cincinnati. All I have is the idea that maybe we'll return to SoFi next
2: week. Well, I'm going to go up and see the game this year with my two boys, and then we're going to drive up to the Raiders-Browns game, and I expect Taylen, whatever his name is, from Arkansas, to be starting by that point. We'll be four quarterbacks in, so I'm not an optimist. Let me turn to something happier. You guys founded Cavalry Consulting, and if Abdul El-Sayed called you up, and because you're mercenaries, you went to, you named a price and he met it, how could you turn that campaign around?
13: Well, first of all, I'm not sure we would. There's political consultants, and then there are mercenaries, as you say, and I'm not sure we would have taken that job for El-Sayed, and I'm not really sure what he can do to dig out from the hole that he's created for himself. All of the associations with Hassan Piker, all of the controversial things he has said about 9/11, for crying out loud, and here he stands against Mike Rogers, a professional from the American security business and a guy who's dedicated his career to keeping our country safe. On the 25th anniversary of 9/11, this race for Senate in Michigan really is high noon in a way that a lot of the other Senate races aren't. And this is the one where everybody's watching. Of course, you know, Michigan has been like fool's gold for Republicans hoping for a Senate win since Spence Abraham in the 1990s won. And I think this matchup presents us with our best chance we've had since Abraham. And if you look at the map, and if you listen to what Mike Rogers says, this guy is convinced that if he just got two or three more votes in every single precinct in Michigan last time, he would have won. And so he has really set himself to working to deliver those two or three more votes in every precinct this time. There's an awful lot of money that's come to bear on the Republican side. There are an awful lot of problems that have presented themselves on the Democrat side. And this is going to be a very difficult cycle for Republicans, House and Senate. But this race and this particular matchup really could set the tone for our country for the next 6 years.
2: Now, John, you'll remember Mitt Romney, 2012, won the first debate and sort of went into neutral and on a glide path. If you're advising Team Rogers, do you pile it on and run up the score, or do you switch over to nice guy like Mitt did? He switched over to nice guy. You can like me. Don't worry about the dog on the top. He laid off of Obama. Do you lay off of Abdul El-Sayed, or do you just pile drive it all the way through November 3rd?
13: Under no circumstances do you lay off your opponent. We're talking here on September the 1st. Now is the time when you step on their neck. You have to drive it in, and if you don't, then you're setting yourself up for failure. You have to be so aggressive from Labor Day in that everybody in the state is like, man, this campaign is so negative. But the problem is, with a candidate, especially like El-Sayed, you have to disqualify them from consideration. And this is a two-person race, and people are either going to pick Mike Rogers or they're going to pick the other guy. You have to make the case why they shouldn't pick the other guy. If he goes soft, he's coming up short.
2: And then we go down to Texas. Look, Ken Paxton is welcome here. His team doesn't want him to come on because I was a Cornyn guy. I get it. But I want him to win. Does Paxton just go negative every day, or does he try and repair his image?
13: I think that's the same goes for Texas. I think that's Paxton's only choice. You have to disqualify your opponent. And when you're on a ballot with somebody as popular as Governor Greg Abbott, you have a lot of lift from Republicans who are turning out because they want that state to continue to prosper. And so what they need to do is remind every single voter exactly why Tallarico and his vision for this country is wrong. You know, I just saw a video from a private Zoom call that Tallarico did recently where he's talking about how he wants to take down capitalism. I'm sorry, you, but I thought people in Texas just wanted a better life. They like
2: they
13: Texas.
2: Do.
13: I don't know if you have been. Been to Texas. They like the place. They don't want to tear it down.
2: I listened to Ruthless today, a fine defense of data centers. There are already 350 of them in Texas. I think Tallarico wants to take them down. They actually produce a lot of revenue. A fine show today since you left the Browns alone. So thank you. John Ashbrook, a.k.a. Newman, we'll talk to you again soon. Don't miss the Ruthless podcast. Follow John at John Ashbrook, despite his bad takes on football, and stay tuned.
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0: 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I'm Bill Rakoff. The House is moving to keep the government open for business.
1: The House passed a short-term spending bill by a wide margin.
2: On this vote, the yeas are 370, the nays are 48.
1: It keeps the government funded at current levels through December 11th. The Senate has already approved the measure, so now it goes to President Trump. The goal is to buy Congress more time to work out a longer-term deal while taking a government shutdown off the table during the election season. Stacey Lynn, Worldwide News Network, Washington.
0: The United States launched a fresh series of attacks on Iran today. Central Command says strikes on Revolutionary Guard targets were in response to attempted attacks on shipping in the Strait of Hormuz and against U.S. service members in the region. President Trump said in a social post that missiles were fired by Iran at U.S. forces in Jordan, but they were all shot down. This is the Worldwide News Network.
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5: Paseo Verde Little League team returned from Williamsport, Pennsylvania as U.S. champions yesterday. As they landed, their plane taxied beneath a water arch provided by Henderson firefighters while fans, friends, and family cheered their arrival in the terminal. It's the second straight title for the Mountain Region and Nevada after Summerlin South won it last year. Both teams lost the international championship game. The Las Vegas Aviators are in El Paso this week to open a six-game series with the Chihuahuas tonight. After getting swept by the Orioles over the weekend, their parent club, the Athletics, hit the road to extend their losing streak to four games, falling to the Texas Rangers 8-1 on Monday night. UNLV football will try to bounce back from a week zero loss to Memphis over the weekend. They're headed to the islands this weekend to take on Mountain West opponent Hawaii on Saturday. 7 o'clock kickoff on the CW Network.
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0: Life. Welcome back, America. I'm Hugh Hewitt. I joined Jillian Turner on America's Newsroom this morning on Fox News about Mr. El Sayed. Here is that clip, cut number three.
1: All right, let's bring in Hugh Hewitt, Fox News contributor. Hugh, you know, the vice president is not unfamiliar with that line of attack that El Sayed laid out. I think the vice president's critics often resent his political ambition, especially in light of his very humble beginnings. They don't like the fact that he now has, you know, aspired and ascended to the second most powerful public office.
0: Well, I think, good morning, Jillian. I think the vice president was on the target yesterday. Al Sayed's campaign is in free fall. It's in a pretty obvious collapse. And he continues to make it worse with every appearance. Yesterday, those comments in response to Vice President Vance, his appearance on Charlemagne the God, El Sayed is plummeting down. He will not denounce Hassan Piker. But to go back to what the Vice President said, there's something very, very evil about Abdul El Sayed, and it's on the rise in the United States. I think that's a pretty exact quote. He's talking about the politics of ethnic and religious division. He is talking about the approach to politics that seeks grievance to be elevated to the level of policy. And he's talking specifically about what happened in Michigan in the primary when Abdul El Sayed beat Haley Stevens by appealing to Hassan Piker's Twitch crowd. And he also brought up, the vice president did, Hassan Piker by name, and Hassan Piker comments that America deserved 9/11. So when the vice president goes on the trail, he's very good. He's very, very careful. He knows exactly what he did. And for him to use the language of moral absolute, good and evil, is not only not objectionable, if necessary, in the political times we find ourselves in, what the vice president's larger appeal was to the e pluribus unum idea of America, out of many one, and he does not want and considers evil, as do I, any politics of identity or division that seeks to take one nation apart. And that's pretty much the DSA playbook, Jillian. And Abdul El Sayed is just using page after page, even though his campaign is falling apart in real time.
1: And the vice president elaborated on that a little bit when he spoke to Fox News' Lucas Tomlinson yesterday. He said to Lucas, essentially, what's evil about this guy is his particular brand of socialism. This is not your dad's or your grandpa's, your Bernie Sanders type socialism. This is an entrenched, radicalized socialism that relies on an anti-Israel stance, anti-law enforcement stance, and open borders.
0: It was a good interview with Lucas because the vice president brought out the fact the DSA, and Abdul El Sayed is very much a DSA endorsed and backed candidate, they are explicitly anti-Constitution. They, quote, hate the Constitution. And so if you hate the Constitution, you're really against the idea of the American identity being not based in ethnicity, not being based in race, religion, creed, origin. It's being based on the idea you are an American. The vice president said that specifically in his speech yesterday. Talking to Lucas, he has centered, the vice president has centered, as much of the country has, on El Sayed because he's the most visible DSA member. I mean, Angie Nixon is very DSA in Florida. James Tallarico and Troy Jackson in Texas and Maine, respectively, they're DSA adjacent. Peggy Flanagan in Minnesota is DSA adjacent. I think this has become the summer of the DSA. I've got a column in Fox this morning. It's summer of DSA. And the DSA has branded every one of these Democratic candidates. And El Sayed is just keep violating the first rule of holes. Stop digging. He should be talking about, he wants to try and win on Medicare for All. Good on him. That will not work. It's bankrupting America. It threatens every senior in America on Medicare. But that's a policy division. Running on refusing to denounce Hassan Piker and running on, you know, hurt people, and trying to explain that away. No wonder no one showed up for his speech this past weekend at the Democratic Convention in Lansing, Michigan, or very few people. I don't want to exaggerate. He's a failed candidate. I would not be surprised if Democrats in Michigan are

0: hemming and the hawing and the, you know, distancing, it's not difficult to disavow Hassan Piker. All you got to do is condemn the
1: It's not difficult. He should have done it. He didn't do it. Thanks to Bach for having me on Relief Factor Time. 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A little bit of Trader Joe's sparkling water, and I am ready. 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I'm Keith Hewitt.
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1: Welcome back, America. I'm Hugh Hewitt. That music means David Drucker. The Dispatch is with us. David, you're a Rams fan, aren't you?
2: No, I was when I was a kid. They left for St. Louis, and I excommunicated them, and that's just the way it's been.
1: All right, well, are you a Angels fan?
2: Even though they're
1: California
2: bad.
1: Well,
2: I know that the owner of the Rams purchased the Angels, and probably for more than $4 billion. And I'm not an Angels fan, but I'm very happy for my friends who are Angels fans.
1: Well, you're very happy for Dwayne, who may not come down off of the ceiling for a couple of days because he disliked Artie Moreno so much. All right, so that's our sports news. I got my L.A. correspondent doing that for me, Drucker being originally an Angeleno. Let's both of us talk about Texas where neither of us has lived. Have you ever lived in Texas?
2: Yep.
1: When did you live
2: there?
1: No,
2: but I have family there. My wife is from Texas.
1: I know that, but have you lived there?
2: I have not lived there.
1: All right, so neither have I. And I have friends in Texas, not family. Look, I'm betwixt and between here. Ken Paxton was not my choice. I was a John Cornyn guy, been a friend of the program for a long time. Gentleman scholar, great senator. Ken Paxton has problems, but I'd vote for Ken Paxton in a heartbeat if I was in Texas, and I hope he comes on the show and we help him. But Tallarico, man, this was the wrong cycle not to nominate Beto. What do you make of that race?
2: Well, look, I think this race is a toss-up, but I still think Paxton is likely to come out on top, notwithstanding a very difficult environment for Republicans. And part of that is just the built-in advantage that Republicans have in Texas because of the politics of most of the people, a majority of the voters that live in Texas. I'm really interested to see what's going to happen in the Rio Grande Valley, right? These are majority Hispanic counties that flipped red in 2024. But we've seen, you know, some discontent from Hispanic voters because of the abuses of ICE in certain cities. And people are unhappy with the economy. They're unhappy with inflation. It's the one thing they hired Donald Trump to do. Now, I can't, Hugh, make up my mind quite yet about, and I may never, about how I feel about Tallarico. At times he seems to me like he gets the joke and he's doing exactly what a Democrat should do if you're running in the state of Texas. At other times, you know, I take a look at his background and all there is to mine there, the things that he said years ago or relatively recently before he was the Senate nominee for the Democratic Party. And I say to myself, man, that's just going to be a tough sell. But he is a talented candidate. And Ken Paxton is probably the most scandal-plagued politician I've ever covered. And strange things can happen. Having said all of that, I keep telling everybody this. I will never predict a Democrat wins in Texas, and one of these days I'm going to be wrong.
1: Right, I will never predict that Susan Collins loses in Maine, and I'm not going to be wrong. This is, you know, I spend a lot of time in Maine, got a lot of friends up there. My buddy Tony, the commercial real estate czar of Maine, sent me this today from the Portland Press-Telegram letter to the editor. I'm a lifelong Democrat, and I want Susan Collins reelected. We'd be crazy not to vote her back in. Marianne Lynch, retired lawyer, worked as an assistant to Governor Joseph Brennan, was campaign manager for the first CD 1980 campaign of Democrat Harold Patios, and served 8 years on the Cape Elizabeth Town Council, including 2 terms as council chairwoman. First paragraph. As a lifelong Democrat and pro-choice woman, I'm supporting Senator Susan Collins' record. At a time of extreme partisanship, Collins is the most bipartisan senator in the nation. I also support her because of her civility, her positions on social issues, and her strong record. I don't think Troy Jackson can beat her. What do you think?
2: Well, I think he's actually going to have a harder time beating Susan Collins than, and just go with me here, imagine Graham Plattner, who didn't turn out to be a flawed creep. And even though he had a lot of left-wing positions, he was very charismatic. He was a very good political athlete. I think Troy Jackson is a run-of-the-mill Democratic politician. I think his error may ultimately be that he is pitching on ICE. He wants to abolish ICE. on Medicare, on health care. He's proposing Medicare for all. It wouldn't happen, but that's his position. And I think when you look at Maine, you have to understand that even though it is a blue state, it is not a down-the-line blue state. The Western Congressional District, the second CD of Maine, is a 10-point Trump district. And there are a lot of culturally conservative voters in the state of Maine. And I don't think that Troy Jackson has been positioning himself in a way to appeal to voters, given how strong Susan Collins has been.
1: All right, let's drop a little south of Maine, New Hampshire. I think they vote today between Scott Brown and John Sununu. Sununu is ahead in the polls. It might be next week. I could be wrong about that. What do you make of Chris Pappas, who's significantly to the left of the two ladies who currently represent New Hampshire?
2: Well, look, he represents the fact that the center of gravity in the Democratic Party has shifted left. Over the past few years. In an environment like this, and given the way New Hampshire usually behaves, I would expect Pappas to win. But one of the things former Senator John Sununu has going for him is that some segment of people will assume that he's his brother. And John Sununu has the name, but he wasn't the most popular Sununu in New Hampshire. If it wasn't the father, it was Chris, the former governor. And the continuity there may help him. But again, you got to look at the environment, and New Hampshire usually plays to the environment.
1: And then finally, we have a minute. Alaska, Democrat won the primary, and Dan Sullivan can count on a double. It will go up 100% number of voters. What do you think up north?
2: I don't know enough yet, Hugh. It's hard to poll Alaska, and it's one of those states that can often look competitive, and then it's not. On the other hand, there have been a couple of times when I've taken my eye off the ball up there, and things happened the way people warned or predicted they would happen, right? And it's been a while since a Democrat won statewide there, but these things kind of come around every once in a while. Mary Peltola, former statewide elected official, because it's an at-large House seat, she's well-liked and she's known, and I know Republicans are treating this as though it is legitimately competitive. They're not dismissing it.
1: I agree. They are, and they should. Dan Sullivan is a great senator, does great things for Alaska, but it's that ranked choice, weird system. And I just go in and vote for Dan Sullivan, the Republican, four times. I don't care what the rules are. David M. Drucker, follow him on X, read him in the Dispatch. Thank you, David. I'll be right back, America. Stay tuned. Senator John Thune, Majority Leader Thune, coming up next hour.
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2: 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Reuters Institute says we're now one of the top news brands in the nation. 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
11: 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I love to go to their conventions. I did in July. ALEC puts out on April of every year the must-have volume, RichStatesPoorStates.com. It's a paperback. It's a beautifully produced volume, by the way. It's free. And it just simply runs through each of the 50 states and ranks them on a number of metrics. For example, do you have a death tax? I like to tell my Mainer friends that they would double their population and they would boom. And I mean boom. Maybe they don't want to boom. It's not up to me. I'm not a voter there. I live in Virginia. But they would boom if they got rid of their 8% death tax. It's why Washington State has people leaving. Nobody wants to pay taxes twice on what they earn in their life, including real property. And so get rid of that, and people will move there, and you will grow the pie. Maine's got like an 8% income tax. That's in the middle of the world. I mean, Florida, Tennessee, Texas, 0% income tax. North Carolina, 4%. Virginia, 5.5%. California, 13.5%, 14.5%, something crazy. But Maine should go down. They're all ranked in the richstatespoorstates.com by many, many metrics. 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
3: 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The right talk for Las Vegas. 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
1: I'm Bill Rakoff. The United States launched new attacks against Iran today. Central Command says the strikes on Revolutionary Guard targets were in response to attempted attacks on shipping in the Strait of Hormuz and against U.S. service members in the region. President Trump said in a social post that 8 missiles fired by Iran at U.S. forces in Jordan were all shot down. The Trump administration touting a big win on crack immigration in New York.
2: Homeland Security Secretary Mark Wayne Mullen says over the last 30 days,
3: Operation Rotten Apple has taken over 2,100 criminals off our streets. That's the worst of the worst.
2: He said the operation targeted people authorities considered the most dangerous offenders.
3: These arrests included gang members, rapists, murderers, and child predators, which I believe there's a special place in hell for those individuals.
2: The New York arrests are part of the Trump administration's broader push to step up immigration enforcement nationwide. Stacey Lynn, Worldwide News Network, Washington.
1: The jury remains deadlocked in the Lindsey Clancy murder trial in Massachusetts, and they'll try again tomorrow.
4: Members of the jury, so my understanding is that you would request to be excused till tomorrow at 9 o'clock. So I'm going to excuse you till then. I just want to thank you for all your hard work and commitment so far in this case.
1: Legal analyst Lori Levinson.
5: If the jury can reach a verdict, they will. But if they cannot, that's called a hung jury. And that means that this case, for now, goes into suspension until the prosecutors decide whether they'll continue to seek a new trial against Lindsey Clancy. What the judge will do is declare a mistrial, because you have to have a unanimous verdict in a murder case like this, especially one in which the defense is claiming that she was mentally ill and therefore not criminally responsible for her acts.
1: Tropical Storm Edward made landfall along the Gulf Coast today with winds of up to 50 miles an hour. Jamie Rome with the National Hurricane Center.
6: Several inches of rain, so you specifically maybe 4 to 6 inches of rain. There could be some localized flooding that occurs with that, but we're not looking at a wide-scale major flood event or, you know, impacting tons of communities.
1: One person is still missing after the flash flooding over the weekend in the Grand Canyon. We get an update from News Nation's Xavier Walton.
7: Rescuers aren't just racing against the clock now. They're also racing against this potential for severe weather. Forecasters saying there's another round of heavy rain and thunderstorms, and potentially during this active search, they're also worried about another potential for life-threatening flash flooding in the area.
1: Ahead of the close on Wall Street today, it was a down day. The Dow dropped 400 points because of the Iran attacks. In part, the Dow off 418, the S&P down 54, the NASDAQ off 271. 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
1: DoorDash has banned a driver who delivered a food order while naked.
10: Keontae Matlock of Houston says when his doorbell camera went off, he looked at the video and saw the male driver standing at his door, naked, with Matlock's Burger King order in his hand. By the time Matlock opened the door, the driver was gone. He says he did not eat the food, probably a good call, and reported the driver to DoorDash, who refunded his order. DoorDash calls the now former driver's behavior vulgar and completely unacceptable. Houston police have not ruled out criminal charges. Michael Wallace, Worldwide News Network.
1: The new director of the CDC is challenging the findings of Pennsylvania health officials that two recent deaths were linked to the measles, a rare step by the CDC. One of the two deaths involved in spleen. Details of the second death not released, but Pennsylvania officials say both patients were unvaccinated and tested positive for the measles. Bill Rakoff, Worldwide News Network, New York.
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21: We achieved those. Now the question is, we've got to ensure that it is an economic issue, that the strait, the shipping lanes remain open, and that Iran isn't able to start stopping, blocking, and tolling people in an international waterway. And I think right now that's what the administration's focus. I hope they're successful.
22: Democrats blocked a replenishment appropriation, a supplemental, and a reconciliation three. They didn't want to go with appropriating the money that the Pentagon needs. Do you expect after the elections, Democrats will become reasonable and fund the military again?
21: I hope so. I mean, there's enough. There are some Democrats, and you know who most of them are, who actually do care about national security. There are a lot of them who don't. But I'm hoping that there are enough reasonable ones there for whom national security continues to be a priority, because we do have to take care of, some of the rebuilding the military and some of the munitions that have been depleted, resupplying, restocking. And we've got a lot of allies out there who need our help and, need the types of things that we can make and produce in this country. So we've got to take care of that business first. Everything else is secondary. The rest is conversation if you can't take care of national security, Hugh. So, yeah, I hope that the Dems come around and become more reasonable. They should. But we'll see what the election, how it looks after.
22: Leader, let's begin now with the Senate races that are somewhat in doubt, if at all in doubt. And I'll do it alphabetically. In Alaska, Dan Sullivan, speaking of national security, one of the stalwarts of the American military, facing an odd situation up there with their funny voting system. Is it going to be a resource-intensive requirement state, or do you think Sullivan has what he needs to get over the finish line?
21: I think it's always a resource. And, this time around, the Dems, of course, are playing dirty up there. This game they're playing, trying to get another Dan Sullivan on the ballot. I mean, this stuff is, so that needs to be stopped. And we need to make sure that everybody, all the allies out there, are investing heavily in Alaska. It's a firewall state. We have to have it. As you point out, Dan Sullivan is a great voice on national security issues. He's terrific for Alaska, gets a ton done for the state. And he's got to remind the people of that. It takes money to do that. And then he's got to define his opponent. And it takes money to do that. Now, Alaska is less expensive than some of the other states on the map, but we got to do what it takes to win there, because we have to have Alaska to keep the majority.
22: Another national security stalwart is Senator Susan Collins of Maine. I got sent by one of my Mainer friends today The lead letter in the Portland Press Telegraph, and they gave it a lot of play, I'm a lifelong Democrat and I want Susan Collins reelected. We'd be crazy not to vote her back in. It goes on and on by an old Democrat who says, look, she's chair of appropriations. I'm not crazy. We need Susan Collins. I would not bet against her leader, though.
21: I wouldn't either. She is tough as nails and a terrific retail campaigner, which in Maine still really matters. And the guy she's running against has, they think he's an improvement over the previous one. I'm not sure he is. I think he's got all kinds of liabilities, baggage that she can take advantage of and exploit. But again, you know, we got to make sure that all the allies are on the field there, Hugh, that everybody's invested in that race, because that too, that's another firewall state. You want to keep them at the United States Senate. It runs right through states like Alaska and Maine.
22: All right, let's go to Michigan. I am reminded of the Monty Python's Get This Parrot Is Dead. I think the El Sayed campaign is dead, and I think he doesn't know how bad he is running a camp. Mike Rogers, meanwhile, has been perfect pitch. How much money is that going to cost when the Democrats are self-destructing?
21: Well, we've got a big commitment there within, of course, the next 60-plus days. And but Mike is running a great campaign, and the Democrats did us a huge favor there by nominating somebody that is so far out of the political mainstream in the country, and certainly in Michigan, that if, well-financed and Mike can get his message out, and again, further define this guy for the voters in the state, I can't envision a scenario where even Democrats in a state like Michigan are going to say this is an acceptable alternative for our state. He's got so many radical statements out there, radical positions, and so I feel good about the race, and, and obviously there are some political headwinds that we're facing this year, but Michigan is a state where we couldn't have a better, on our side, a better candidate who I think is really set up for success, and a Democrat candidate that is very, very flawed. So let's keep running hard, Mike is, and try and get that one across the finish line.
22: Back to New England, New Hampshire. Looks like Senator Sununu will beat Senator Brown for the nomination. I don't know that. Things can surprise in the Granite State. Chris Pappas is pretty far to the left for a New Hampshire Democrat. He's not like your Senator Hassan. He's not like any other Democrat who's come out of New Hampshire. What do you think?
21: I agree. I think if you look at Hassan or Shaheen, even, the delegation from that state, he's way left there on the scale. And New Hampshire, people up there aren't crazy left. And the Sununu brand up there is really, really solid, as you know. And I think John, that one that hasn't been on everybody's radar screen, at least right now, but I think should be, because he's running a terrific campaign. Got to get through the primary first. That's coming up here. He and Scott Brown have been duking it out. But if John comes out of that, I think that's a race where we really have a legitimate pickup opportunity that everybody ought to be paying attention to.
22: It's not a very expensive state, is it? I mean, they've only got 4 or 5 media markets, unless they have to
21: correct.
22: Do Boston.
21: Yeah. Well, you can, and we made investments and we made commitments there early on, and so we've been up on the air. When I say we, the allies, the Republican allies up there, and I think that reminding people about Johnson, he's been great on the campaign trail. He's everywhere. He's doing a great retail job, and again, that's another state where I think that really matters. So I think he's well positioned. We got to make sure he has the money he needs. But if Pappas comes out of that primary again, I love that matchup. I think it's really good for us.
22: Nebraska Democrats are doing dirty tricks. They're running a guy named Osborne, who's not an Osborne in the Nebraska sense of Tom Osborne, and Ricketts is a fine guy, but they're running independent. Can you beat that back again?
21: We can. I think, again, there's a reason the last time around he tried to pull this off, and the Dems are trying it in a lot of states. They tried it, unfortunately failed in Montana, but they succeeded in Idaho, in South Dakota. They got the Democrat out of the race, so it's a run against an independent. It's a business model that they think they can get away with something on, and we just got to make sure that, again, we define these people. These are Democrats. Dan Osborne in Nebraska is a Democrat, and he aligns with the Democrat on all the issues. And if you look at where that party is going, they have lost their minds. I mean, they are the engagement with the socialists with their party, and the way that these guys are having to carry a lot of those positions and issues in states like Nebraska. Those are not winning issues. Pete Ricketts will win there, but, you know, you can't take anything for granted. He's working hard. He's all over the state. I texted back and forth with him this morning. And so we're going to win there. But we got it's, you know, the Democrats are playing dirty tricks a lot of places. And Alaska is another example where they're trying to get, you know, multiple Dan Sullivans on the ballot because they can't win in these states. So we just got to make sure we take care of business, and Pete will do that.
22: Okay, we got to cover the last three in under 2 minutes. North Carolina, Mike Watley. Yeah. We've got Ohio, John Houston. I think John Houston's going to be fine because Sherrod Brown's infirm as well as far too left for Ohio. And then Texas, where Tallarico is the weirdest guy running. But a lot of people like me who were friends with John Cornyn were disappointed John didn't get the nomination. What do you make of those three states?
21: Well, Watley's moved, and we're very supportive there. It's an expensive state. But one that we're tracking closely and think is going to be competitive down the stretch. And then I would say the same thing. I mean, Ohio, I agree with you. I don't know how Sherrod Brown, he's so far left to where Ohio is, you know, these days. And Houston is just a really solid, good guy with a great message. And I think he wins. Texas is expensive. There are 20 media markets down there, Hugh. And so, you know, we need help there. We need MAGA Inc. and everybody else engaged. But we can't afford to lose Texas. So everybody needs to, whether they like the way the primary came out or not, get on board with the team and make sure that Paxton wins.
22: Good to talk to you, leader. Keep coming back for updates as we get closer and closer. I know you're just spending your entire vacation and your work break in South Dakota on the road for Republicans, and I appreciate it. Thank you, Leader Thune. I'll be right back, America. Stay tuned.
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22: 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The Uprising. 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
23: 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Reuters Institute says we're now one of the top news brands in the nation. 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
22: Welcome back, America. I'm Hugh Hewitt. Representative Jason Smith, friend of the program, is chairman of the House of Representatives Committee on Ways and Means. Welcome back, Mr. Chairman. I don't miss much, but I have missed the connection between Ways and Means and critical minerals. Why? What is the connection, and what was the hearing about today?
10: You know, the hearing is tomorrow, and there's a lot of connections when it comes to the Ways and Means critical minerals. For one, trade policies. It is extremely important that we combat China's control on our rare earths and critical minerals. And one way to do that is to open up the supply chains with countries that are friendly, whether they're African nations or whether it's Uzbekistan, Kazakhstan, Central Asia countries that are not China. 90% of all of the rare earths, the critical minerals, are being processed by the Chinese. And it's extremely important for us to have our own independence and our own supply chains.
22: Now, Mr. Chairman, before I retired, I was an endangered species, Waters of the United States lawyer. And we have mining interests all across the United States that have critical mineral deposits, but you cannot get the permits. Since they're critical minerals, couldn't we pass a notwithstanding any other law, miners can mine in the United States for critical minerals?
10: I think that's also another thing that you have to work hand in glove on is regulatory reform in regards to mining. If you just look at my congressional district in southern Missouri, we have cobalt mines, we have lead mines. Like the United States has, I believe it's 47 of 60 different rare earths and critical minerals. We have all but relatively 15 of them. We just need to mine. We need to allow the regulations to mine. And we also need to have the recycling.
22: Now, we would push boulders up the road, up the hill of the Natural Resources Committee, and we'd never get to the top. Can Ways and Means advance the legislation to streamline permitting or at least make peremptory declarations that endangered species will not slow down the permit, Waters of the United States will not slow down the permit, we will get the permit because they're critical? I mean, that's the key word, critical.
10: Unfortunately, that is not within our jurisdiction of regulatory reform. That would have to be in the natural resources and also the judiciary committees. We can look at the incentives for pushing more mining and also more processing in the United States. Those are things that we can do within our wheelhouse. Of course, our committee is over all tax, over trade, healthcare, and Social Security, but we cannot force them. I wish we could on the unnecessary regulations.
22: Now, since I've got you, Chairman, I think the GOP has got to hold the House if there's any hope of salvaging something for Social Security long term. I think you've got to hold the House if there's any hope of making the tax code business friendly to grow the economy. How do you feel about holding the House?
10: You know, I'm very optimistic. Whenever you actually boil down district by district, and over the August recess, I was in seven different states, 11 different toss-up congressional districts campaigning for colleagues and candidates to help maintain the majority. You boil it down, roughly, there's only about 18 truly toss-up congressional districts out of 435. And we need to win roughly 6 of the 18, so a third of the 18. And when you look at our candidates and my colleagues who are in those battleground seats, I would bet on our team way more than theirs. The terrain looks really good for Republicans in keeping the House. The environment, though, is difficult. But I'd take the terrain any day over the environment.
22: Of course, it's a 6 year of a presidency, and that's always pretty bad. I wonder, I have a column in Fox News today. This, remember the summer of love. You're too young to remember the summer of love, 1967. Some summers get defined by a word. This is the summer of the DSA. You know what socialism would do to the country. Do those swing districts know that the Democrats have basically gone to the left of the socialists?
10: They're going to know. I think most of them do. But you just look at it is truly common sense versus crazy. You have Democrats winning seats in Congress, winning seats in their primaries and very safe Democrat seats, that they want to abolish jails. They want to abolish ICE. They want to defund the Pentagon. They want to abolish the United States Senate. I'm not a fan of a lot of the things the United States Senate do, but we're definitely not going to abolish them. Like, this is maddening that this is what they're wanting to do. And their proposals, Hugh, their proposals, according to the Cato Institute that just came out in the last few days, would cost us nearly $200 trillion over the next 10 years. Think about this. They're always saying, let's tax the billionaires and we'll pay for X, Y, and Z. Well, guess what? If you took the entire wealth of every billionaire in the United States, it would be just under $10 trillion. $10 trillion. And they're proposing to spend $200 trillion over the next 10 years. It's crazy.
22: It's crazy, and I've got you. So let's talk about Medicare for All, which is their slogan of the week. That's nuts. I'm a senior. I'm on Medicare. I do not want Medicare ruined. I've been paying into it for 50-plus years. Does anyone do the math on Medicare for All? It's a nightmare.
10: It would destroy Medicare. Seniors should be so scared of that term, Medicare for All, because as it stands right now, the Congressional Budget Office projects that Medicare will become insolvent by years 2032, 2033, unless Congress acts. Now, if you made Medicare for everyone, insolvency would be immediate. And so basically, that's a huge problem for our seniors. And Medicare is there to provide health care for our seniors.
22: And I want to circle back and end where we began on the critical minerals hearing tomorrow. Will any of your Democrat colleagues come to that, given that it's a national security issue?
10: I believe that they'll all be there. The question is will they be cooperative? I would expect, like they've done so many times at so many hearings, they just use it as a landing page to criticize the administration. And I'm sure they're probably going to try to go after the president over the trade disputes right now, in particular with Canada.
22: Chairman Jason Smith of Missouri and Chairman of the House Ways and Means Committee, thank you. Keep coming back after the election. We'll get back to reconciliation, I'm sure, but I appreciate your taking time from your vacation and before the House returns to the work and to focus on critical minerals because they are indeed critical. Stay tuned, America. When I come back, I'm going to tell you about a new sponsor, but the new sponsor isn't paying for it. I just want to tell you about it because it's about Medicare, and that just came into my head. And Medicare, if anyone's talking to you about Medicare for All, listen to Chairman Smith. That's a nightmare. It will destroy Medicare if it ever gets going. It will destroy health care in America. It will, and it sounds so nice. Can't we just have one payer system? No, we can't. We got 6 different systems out there. We got the veterans. We got TRICARE. We have Medicare. We have Medicaid. We have the Obamacare, and we have employer-provided insurance, and you just can't say wave a wand and make it go away without bankrupting everything. I'll be right back to tell you who you got to call if you're looking at a wild insurance project. Stay tuned.
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0: 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I'm Bill Rakoff. Tropical Storm Edward came ashore this afternoon along the Texas-Louisiana border. Jamie Rome with the National Hurricane Center.
1: We're lucky in the sense that the word we use in weather is progressive, but that just means it's moving right along. You know, it's going to move through the area over the next half a day to a day. And that's going to limit the rainfall potential.
0: The judge at Lindsey Clancy's murder trial in Plymouth, Massachusetts, told the deadlocked jury to go home a short time ago.
2: We'll come in tomorrow morning. We'll bring you all in. I'll ask you the same questions I've been asking you for weeks now. And we'll get you right back out to resume deliberations. All right. Thank you again for all your work. Thank you. Thank you.
0: This was the jury's fourth day of deliberations after a six-week-long trial. Clancy is accused of strangling her three young children. Her lawyers say she was suffering from postpartum psychosis. This is the Worldwide News Network.
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4: We get you there. UNLV football will try to bounce back from a week zero loss to Memphis over the weekend. They're headed to the islands this weekend to take on Mountain West opponent Hawaii on Saturday. 7 o'clock kickoff on the CW network. Paseo Verde Little League team returned from Williamsport, Pennsylvania as U.S. champions yesterday. As they landed, their plane taxied beneath a water arch provided by Henderson firefighters while fans, friends, and family cheered their arrival in the terminal. It's the second straight title for the Mountain Region and Nevada after summer and South won it last year. Both teams lost the international championship game. The Las Vegas Aviators are in El Paso this week to open a six-game series with the Chihuahuas tonight. After getting swept by the Orioles over the weekend, their parent club, the Athletics, hit the road to extend their losing streak to four games, falling to the Texas Rangers 8-1 on Monday night.
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14: Welcome back, America. I'm Jim Hewitt. Talking to Jason Smith makes me realize I need to tell you about our new sponsor, but this is not a sponsored bit. 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All right, I'll do an ad for him later in the program. And I am going to enroll in and the Fetching Mrs. Hewitt. We have to make a choice every year. Medicare supplement changes every year. Basic Medicare stays the same. But supplement and Part D change every year. And because it's a nightmare. Just let me explain it to you. It's a nightmare. I'm a Harvard grad, University of Michigan Law School grad, and I can't believe Medicare is this doggone complicated. But it is, so it's a skill set. So you have to find someone to help you go through the thousands of plans that are out there. Some people are trying to use AI. That did not work out so well for me last year. Maybe it'll get better. But I've decided to go back to a good old-fashioned agent with a good old-fashioned team of experts. And that guy is named John Ruhlman. And John is a fabulous individual. I spent some time with him last week. And I'm going to put my life in his hands. Right? When you pick a Medicare supplemental plan, I'm not a fan of Medicare Advantage. I move around the country too much. Medicare Advantage works for fine for people who have a particular set of medical needs and stay in one place. But I'm in both coasts. I'm all over the place. I have to go into urgent care if I stub my toe or whatever. Same with fetching Mrs. Hewitt. Cannot have an HMO-driven Medicare Advantage plan. So I'm looking for someone who knows how to crunch data, take whatever your needs are. Like next year, I'm probably going to have rotator cuff surgery, probably. It's not something that is getting fixed after 12 weeks of PT. So I got that coming up. And I've got to put that in the data sheet. I got to find someone to run the numbers and say, well, what you really want, I don't know if it's going to be the blues. I've had the blues. I've had Wellabe, whatever. And I've had four or five different, I'm 70. So I've had five different Medicare supplements. And anyone who's over 65 knows what I'm talking about. You just have to do this every year. So who do you use? Who do you use to guide you through this? And I'm telling you right now, and he's not paying me to say it today. I'll do ads for him. I will. Happy to. But I'm telling you right now, John Ruhlman's the guy. His website is easy to remember, usmedicalplan.com. 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This is a public service announcement because I always look at my wife and say, what do people do if they're like 90 and they're fine, they're healthy, but they're getting a little bit slow of step and they don't work the computer so well and they haven't got tech support like I do and I get phone calls. What do they do? What do they do? I mean, Social Security, I thought was just crazy. It's a crazy system. But it got done online. I'm here to tell you. I talked to John. I think their system is good. If not, I'll change again. But I'm changing again, and I'm changing to usmedicalplan.com because I want the best coverage for my wife and myself for the next year. Open season is November.

0: 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By the way, Dwayne's World is on tonight, 7 p.m. on The Universe for Universe members. 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Byron York is next. 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
5: 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Welcome back, America. Byron York is with the Washington Examiner, senior political writer there, has a newsletter at the Washington Examiner that you ought to sign up for, Fox News contributor as well. Byron has forgotten more about American electoral politics than most people I know, so I'm going to run.

0: And down the 8 races for the Senate. Byron, you get to pick R, D, or T. Toss up. Alaska, Dan Sullivan's race.
1: I'm very worried about this one. I'm saying D.
0: Interesting. Maine, Susan Collins, R, D, or T?
1: R.
0: Michigan.
1: R.
0: New Hampshire.
1: With counters Maine. I don't know. I mean, I haven't spent, you know, New Hampshire seems to be kind of sneaking up on people. I had thought R, but let's do T.
0: Okay. Let's do Nebraska.
1: Nebraska's R.
0: Okay. North Carolina.
1: D.
0: Okay. Ohio.
1: D.
0: Ooh. Texas.
1: Yeah, that's bad. Oh, man. I'm putting that in T category.
0: T. Okay. So we've got two flips. Three flips for the Democrats, one flip for the Republican, so they would hold the Senate. I actually believe the Republicans are going to run the board.
1: If
0: they win the T's. I think they're going to run the board, Byron, and I have a theory, which I want you to be make it a pinata. Iran is going
1: to
0: work. Iran is going to work. Iran is working, and that's going to help everybody.
1: Well, I'm not going to make a pinata out of this theory because I've been more hopeful, not politically, but I'm talking about in terms of winning the war, more hopeful about Iran in the last few days because, I mean, the thing that was frustrating to me, of course, about the war is that I thought that the goal of the war should always have been, and it was, to deny Iran a nuclear weapon. I don't think that can be done forever in perpetuity, but it can be done for a long time, and then they'll have to do it again someday. And I think that goal has been accomplished for quite a while, and we've spent the last few months dealing with a problem that was created, that didn't exist before the war, that was created by the war, meaning the Strait of Hormuz. And clearly, United States is slowly but surely opening up the Strait of Hormuz. I find it difficult, you know, to looking at all the different estimates of how many million barrels of oil are getting through every day and how many vessels or how much on each vessel, et cetera, how much is being taken through different routes, either other water routes or pipes. But the fact is more and more of this is happening. And when that becomes pretty stabilized, where is Iran then? And basically, not just the president, but Scott Bessent the other day basically says, look, the Iranian regime is dead. They don't know it yet. He compared it to a snake. You cut off its head, and the body keeps kind of flailing around for a while. So I do think that there's reason to be optimistic about what's going on in Iran. Now, that's simply in reopening the Strait of Hormuz and renormalizing the navigation around the world. What actually happens in Iran, what succeeds the current regime, that I just don't know.
0: So, Byron, my optimism is that they are not so bright, and they have totally misjudged Donald Trump, who would have gladly done the deal, the MOU, and then they broke the deal. And he's a real estate developer at heart. And you can't do that to real estate developers a couple of times. And I do think he's frustrated. And now I think they let them rebuild the radars right to the point where they were going to work. And then they took them out again. And they haven't got any money. And there's no country in the world that can operate on oil revenue that can operate for long when they don't get any oil revenue. I just think the cascade domino. You remember 1989 in Germany and Poland and all of Eastern Europe. It happens pretty quick.
1: Yeah, it is one of these things where slowly all at once. And I agree. When the Soviet Union fell, it was really a lot of bad. had intelligence or a lack of intelligence in parts of the West, and certainly just in our popular press and everything. It was like, wait a minute, Soviet Union just fell, really?
0: Yeah.
1: But here it's not so unexpected here. But you're right about the. I should have mentioned more about the economic pressure as well. In that now putting secondary sanctions, basically putting sanctions on anybody who does any third parties who deal with Iran is really, really very effective. And I mean, this takes me back to where we were in the first Trump administration. I mean, I'm one of these people. I do not believe October 7th would have happened if Trump had remained in office after 2020, if he'd won the election. I don't think it would have happened because they had basically put Iran in a box. They had basically starved it of the oil revenue that it used to make mischief around the world. I think that they were, they didn't have a nuclear weapon. And so once you attacked in June of 2025, take out the nuclear capability, keep up the economic pressure, I think that's about as good as you do with Iran. I don't have any optimism that some wonderful democratic regime arises in Iran. Anybody who I think lived through Iraq would be hesitant to think that. But I do think your basic premise, things are getting better, I absolutely agree with. But we're talking about the substance of Iraq and of Iran, and that's the most important thing. But as far as what effect it has on the midterms, that I don't know. A lot of the damage has already been done.
0: There's a lot of affordability problems baked into that cake, but Americans do like to win. Boy, do they like to win. And beating up on Iran after 47 years, I like the enthusiasm numbers I'm seeing in the polling. So we shall see, Byron. We'll run this test on you again in a month and see how you feel about that. Byron York with the Washington Examiner. Follow him on X at Byron York. See him on the Fox News Channel. Read him in the Washington Examiner. And stay tuned to the Hugh Hewitt Show.
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0: 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They have served literally thousands of people listen to the Hugh Hewitt Show, and not one complaint in all those years. 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And Todd Abakian's been my friend for half that time. And it's not because they're my friends or I know them. 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And when I'm in the Relief Factor studio, I remind you, I take it now, number one. I'm reminding you, hour two and three, that you can get it right now, a starter pack, a three-week supply for $17.76. $17.76. All you have to do is call 1-800, the number four, and the word relief. I take it every day, and I needed to take it today. I didn't do anything today either. I had a news hit on America Newsroom this morning, and that screws up the day. So that means I've been off for 3 days, which means tomorrow is going to be long, and tomorrow is probably going to lead some minor aches and pains, and they'll be gone by Thursday because I take Relief Factor every day. 1-800, the number four, and the word relief, $17.76 for the starter pack, or go to their website, relieffactor.com, relieffactor.com, and come back for Haviv Reddy Gore. 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
1: I'm Bill Rakoff. The House passed a funding bill today to keep the government up and running for the moment.
2: The House voted 370-48 to keep the government funded through December 11th.
3: The Senate amendment is agreed to. Without objection, the motion to reconsider is laid on the table.
2: The short-term bill keeps current spending levels in place and gives lawmakers more time to work out a longer-term budget deal. The goal is to avoid a shutdown just weeks before voters head to the polls. Stacey Lynn, Worldwide News Network, Washington.
1: The United States launched new attacks against Iran today. Central Command says the strikes on targets were in response to attempted attacks on shipping in the Strait of Hormuz and against U.S. service members in the region. The president said in a social post that 8 missiles fired by Iran at U.S. forces in Jordan were all shot down. Tropical storm Edward made landfall this afternoon along the Gulf Coast. Jamie Rome with the National Hurricane Center.
4: And thankfully right now it looks like it's going to narrowly miss the bulk of the Houston-Galveston area. So it's really going to be from the eastern suburbs of the Houston-Galveston area eastward over through Beaumont and Lake Charles.
1: The judge at Lindsey Clancy's murder trial in Massachusetts told the deadlocked jury to go home for the night.
5: We'll come in tomorrow morning. We'll bring you all in. I'll ask you the same questions I've been asking you for weeks now, and we'll get you right back out to resume deliberations. All right. Thank you again for all your work. Thank you. Thank you.
1: Clancy's accused of strangling her 3 young children. A judge in Utah hearing arguments this hour to decide if Tyler Robinson will stand trial for the shooting death of conservative activist Charlie Kirk. Here's News Nation's Marty Hughes.
6: The judge is deciding whether the prosecution has shown enough evidence to send the case to trial. Prosecutors are seeking the death penalty, while Robinson's attorneys are fighting to keep that most serious charge from moving forward.
1: The president meeting with oil industry execs at the White House today, looking for ways to bring down gas prices.
7: The White House does say the goal here is pretty simple with this meeting. It's to get those refiners to increase their capacity, which the administration does believe could help bring down what Americans are paying at the pump.
1: News Nation's Libby Dean. Wall Street only seeing red today.
8: A down day on Wall Street with the U.S. airstrikes going on in Iran again. The Dow, the Nasdaq, and S&P all in the red. Global bond yields rising to multi-year highs. Apple's new boss, John Turner, has sent out his first email, teasing a huge launch next week. GoPro, the all-action camera people, stock up 128% at one stage after a YouTube influencer recommended his followers buy the stock. Tomorrow, chipmaker Broadcom, Hewlett-Packard Enterprise, and the Fed's regional summary, the so-called Beige Book. 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
1: The Dow fell more than 400 points as oil rose. The Dow Jones off 419 points at the close. The Standard & Poor's down 54 today in trading. And the NASDAQ Composite off 271 points. 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
9: So you want to get rich, don't you? 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Which do you think is better? Now I'm seeing younger people enter the market. According to the Federal Reserve, the largest group buying homes are people ages 34 to 44. They get it. Every mortgage payment you make chances your ability to get rich because you're not throwing away your money on rent. I think every American should strive to own their own home because it's the American dream. And never bet against the United States. I'm Suzanne Miller.
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1: Star Trek fans are gunning for a world record.
10: London Science Museum will try to set the Guinness World Record for the largest simultaneous Vulcan salute.
11: It is not logical.
10: It shouldn't be too hard since there is no record in that category yet. They'll make the attempt September 8th, which will be the 60th anniversary of the TV show's debut in 1966. The museum is featuring a Star Trek exhibit called The Warp Trail, which includes Chief Engineer Scotty's uniform, worn by actor Simon Pegg in the 2009 film Star Trek, and an Admiral Jean-Luc Picard uniform, worn by Sir Patrick Stewart. Michael Wallace, Worldwide News Network.
1: It was the changing of the guard today at Apple as CEO Tim Cook handed off the reins officially to John Ternus after 15 years at the helm of the tech giant. During Cook's tenure, Apple's valuation skyrocketed to $4.6 trillion, but it has been rather slow to roll out AI. Bill Rakoff, Worldwide News Network, New York.
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12: Las Vegas home sales were up last month while the median sales price dropped. Las Vegas Realtors reporting 2,046 previously owned single-family homes were sold last month here in Southern Nevada. That's up 1.2% from July up last year. The median sales price of homes sold last month was $480,000, down 1% from the same time last year. Meanwhile, Redfin reporting a two-income household needs to bring home more than $116,000 in order to afford to buy a home here. And that figure is actually down 2% from June of last year. Major orange cone alert preparation for this year's Formula One Las Vegas Grand Prix begins this week. Work begins tomorrow night with overnight lane reductions until 6 in the morning, primarily on Cobalt Lane over at Rochelle Avenue.
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16: Cancel Van Jones for saying normal things.
17: Yeah, he's actually right. He said a few things about what El Sayed believes, specifically about Israel and how radical those things really are. And you know, DSA candidates want to have their cake and eat it too. They want to say crazy things like, Mayor Mamdani wants to spend 10 years saying that the NYPD learned to abuse minorities because of its exchange program with the Israel police, the 20 cops a year who learn together some tactics about policing communities that are multi-ethnic or hostage situations. It's one of the smaller exchange programs, I think. I mean, they have an exchange program with Jordan and Qatar and Singapore and Mexico, all places with A, no civil rights, B, either no civil rights or major problems in their police forces. But no, it's the exchange program with Israel and all the panoply of NYPD, that's what taught, you know, that's the lace, the boots that the NYPD has on the neck of minorities. It was this favorite line that Mamdani liked to say as an activist and as a state legislator. They want to make Israel into this bogeyman, into this evil thing that is the evil, all the evil, right? And project onto it everything that worries them in America, economic justice, climate justice, police and policing justice. And then when you call them on it and you say, you know, you don't have to like Israel, but it's quite likely that the NYPD didn't have to learn from Israel how to have race issues that might not have been something they learned from Israel. Like maybe they learned it somewhere else. And then, of course, there's always this like backtracking and why are you nitpicking and what are you talking about? And it's a complete misunderstanding. Actually, he said that he loves all humanity. And so they want to have their cake and eat it too. El Sayed has positions on Israel that are not... I'm concerned about giving, you know, weapons, offensive weapon systems to even to allies. Israel doesn't use it the way I wanted to use it. I don't need to pay for it, right? All those kinds of things that are a completely rational debate about American weapon sales and a rational debate about, frankly, American taxpayers and what they should pay for. The aid debate is I respect it profoundly. That's not where El Sayed is. He thinks the Israelis shouldn't have the ability to defend themselves because, of course, the Iranians are just misunderstood, nice, sweet people. And he thinks that the Iron Dome is, you know, some nefarious thing that should be restricted. Israel invented Iron Dome when no American manufacturer, no American official at the Pentagon thought it was even possible. And the American administration, the Obama administration and Congress took a risk on funding it. But they were not idiots. In exchange for funding the very expensive development of this technology nobody really thought could work, except for a few nutty Israeli engineers, America co-owns the system. It's co-produced by American and Israeli manufacturers, and America can deploy this technology, which is proven that it can work, and nobody had known it can work. America bought something. You know what I mean? It wasn't like a gift. And to not want this system to exist is a bad thing for Israel, but a bad thing for America. And this guy has a very radical, silly position. And if you call them on it, that shouldn't explode in your face on social media.
16: I will come back to El Sayed in a bit, but I want to focus on Van for a moment. And full disclosure, I get along well with Van. We've done some things together. It's been years since I've seen him, but we've done events in Central Park together. He's a rational leftist. I think I'm a rational conservative, and we get along fine. However, here's the problem. I don't know that he'll come back on the Haviv Reddy Gur Ask Haviv Anything podcast. I hope he gave him 110, 140. I hope he's back for 170. He is sort of above the fray. He's big enough now with the Bezos Award. He doesn't have to worry about anything, and he's old enough. He doesn't have to worry about anything. But increasingly, conversations are so siloed, Haviv. And I want to know if this is the case in Israel as well. Secretary Clinton came on this show after her failed run. We had a nice long conversation for an hour and a half, 2 hours, and she said, you know, I should have done this before the election. I said, yeah, you should have. This is actually not helpful to people that they don't go in harm's way of controversy. Is that happening in Israel, that people are siloing, or is that not happening in Israel?
17: I'll say this, I think the Americans are a shining example of this. The Israelis rarely, the most important Israeli, Prime Minister Netanyahu, will go months, not just not speaking to hostile media, not speaking at all to the media. And that's something that, because he's been so politically successful with the way he's managed his politics, a lot of other Israeli leaders have copied. And so there's a huge and rich debate in Israel, a public debate. There's the print newspapers, the websites, television panels. They tend to be serious and good and rich, and there's broken, you know, news breaks about corruption and all that stuff you would expect from a public debate. But politicians rarely put themselves in that kind of danger. Not enough, to my mind. You're talking to a journalist. I want them to do it more always, obviously. But not enough in Israel. I actually have to tell you, I have nothing but admiration for Van. He has no interest in fighting back against some of these forces on the progressive left, and standing by the Jewish community, and stand as he does, and standing by Israel. I mean, he has a lot of criticisms of Israel, and he voices them at my podcast and everywhere. But he also thinks the prejudice against Israel has become something that's actually poisoning progressives. I think that's how I think he would accept that framing of it, and he'll come out and say it, and he'll just walk right into these very intense debates. He came onto my podcast, this you know, Israeli guy talking about stuff that, by the way, the first time he came on, he talked about black Jewish relations, and he said some things that got some American Jews angry. And so he came on the second time to literally sit there and be and have me read him the angry complaints and critiques, yeah, of those American Jews. That is courage. That is extraordinary. I want to have that courage as someone who does public discussions and debates. So Van is, if he never comes on my podcast again, he has done 10 times more than what most of us would be willing to do, and he's done it sheerly for principle, for what he believes in.
16: All right, now I want to go back to El Sayed. Yesterday, Vice President Vance said, I'm close to a quote here, there's something very, very evil about El Sayed, and he represents a growing force in the United States that wants to divide people based on their race, ethnicity, religion, background, and that will destroy the United States. A paraphrase, but pretty close. Do you agree with him that that's an evil way to do politics?
17: In the Middle East, your tribe is the most important factor in how you function politically. That's true in Iraq, in Syria, in Lebanon. It's less true in Israel, but it's not true in Israel. It is important to people in Israel. And by tribe, I mean not your political party, not your nation, not these things that are very visible, but actually this informal thing, not formally often recognized by states, that is the closest and most important and thickest social bond that you actually have. These are the people who will defend you, who will fight for you, who will protect you in a sometimes chaotic and dysfunctional Middle East. And so Lebanon is divided along these sectarian lines, and Syria and Iraq and again, to a lesser extent, but it's still there, Israel, right? Large parts of the Israeli population are Arab. Large parts of the Jewish population come from the Arab and Muslim worlds, and that's a big part of the culture. America has always been the opposite. That, by the way, is European nationalism, basically, the basic story. That's what most of Africa functions like. I'm making sweeping generalizations, but tribe matters, ethnicity matters. America was the place where it doesn't, and it doesn't as a matter of profound principle, because there's the individual, and that individual has rights, and the system is built to protect the individual. The individual comes first before anything else. And there is, in the progressive worldview, I feel weird talking about it because I come from a part of the world which doesn't have that beautiful thing. But in the progressive worldview, that kind of liberalism has, they believe that it in fact is a secret power structure meant to oppress minorities. And the whole world becomes coded to the protection of minorities, and therefore you have to identify the minorities, and therefore you walk away from this idea of the individual in a civic democracy that doesn't recognize, you know, blood and race as sort of legal constructs and foundational constructs, to a system that does. And that is a change for America, and I get why a lot of Americans like Van would be very nervous about it.
16: And like J.D. Vance. I'll be right back, America, with Haviv Reddy Gore. Follow him on X at Haviv Reddy Gore. Listen to Ask Haviv Anything. It's episode 140. It's the most recent episode with Van Jones. I'll be right back.

0: Pennsylvania is ground zero for the midterm elections. Four critical U.S. House races will determine who controls Congress, conservatives or the radical left. And PA's governor race is the key. Trump-hating liberal Josh Shapiro versus Stacey Garrity, a conservative tax-fighting veteran patriot who earned the Bronze Star twice.
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0: back, America. Aviv Reddy Gore is with me. Remember, you can join his Patreon community. I have and ask questions directly of him. You can listen to Ask Aviv Anything. You can sponsor an Ask Aviv Anything podcast. You can also read him in the Free Press, where he's the Middle East correspondent. One more poll from your episode 140 with Van Jones, Aviv. Van said to you, there's a dilemma for Israelis. Israelis feel like David, but the rest of the world say they look like Goliath. That kind of stuck with me, because I think that's true of me. I think Israel is our most important strategic ally. It's the only one we've flown wingtip to wingtip with since World War II. They've been on the ground with us, other allies, but I mean, the kind of mission that we did in the 40-day war is unparalleled. Did that resonate with you, that the world might think Israel's a lot stronger than Israel perceives itself to be?
1: You know, it's such a sensitive thing that Van sensed there, such an interesting nuance. The answer, as simply as I can put it, is it's always been that way, and Israelis talked about it. There's an old story about the former head of the Israeli Air Force, Ezer Weitzman, ahead of the 67 war, a couple of years before, he's headed to Washington to talk about buying some American missile system. And he comes to the Prime Minister, Levi Eshkol, who's this guy who still spoke Yiddish. He knew good Yiddish from the old country. And he says to Levi Eshkol, what do I tell the Americans? Do I tell the Americans we are desperately vulnerable, the enemies surround us, they have new, you know, Soviet armies, and if you don't help us, we're going to die? Or do I tell the Americans, we have the finest army in the Middle East, we can defeat all the enemies who come at us, don't worry, you want to be on our side, we're the winners in this region, and we're with you. You know, the Arabs are with the Soviets, we're with you, and you got the better side of that deal. Are we Goliath, or are we David? Are we the winners? Do we look vulnerable? And Eshkol was said to have said to him, you tell the Americans we are Samson the Nebuchadnezzar. Nebuchadnezzar is the weakling in Yiddish. You are Samson, the weakling, who's about to collapse. Both. And it's not a tactic. It's totally genuine. When you talk to Israelis about their situation, they will say to you, we are united, we are strong, we are courageous. There has never been a generation of Jews as strong as this generation of Jews. And all the ideologies that come to destroy us will discover that either before they come to destroy us, they'll understand it, or they'll come to destroy us and discover it the hard way. That you'll hear that strength, that courage, that willingness. And you'll hear, but by the way, why did the Pakistani defense minister 3 weeks ago or whatever it was talk about destroying Israel right after signing a defense pact with Turkey and Saudi? Why is the entire Iranian regime obsessed with the destruction of Israel? 47 years, they literally instituted, the only national holiday they instituted is Quds Day, which is the one with the military marches through the streets of the capital. They're obsessed with our destruction as part of their religious understanding of how they redeem Islam or some silly thing like that. We are actually vulnerable. You know, you drop a nuke over Tel Aviv, you've covered most of the Israeli population. And so we're desperately vulnerable and unbelievably strong, and Israelis have that thought in their head at the same time. And Van was sensing, you know, and by the world, when it thought of us as small, facing vast Arab armies built by the Soviet Union, coming to get us in the Cold War, saw us as this heroic David. But now we're so much more powerful. The Arab world has, those dysfunctional parts of it that organize their politics around our destruction, are also incompetent kleptocracies and can't field proper armies. And we have become wealthier, more competent, more innovative. We spend more per capita on R&D than any country on earth. That's, you know, Israel's not magically successful. It does the right things to become successful. And so now we're also much, much more powerful. And so he touched on something that, for the Israeli experience, is much, much more complicated and interesting. Yes, we are both Goliath and David in our own minds. And I can see how someone from the outside looking in could think one thing and then think the other.
0: No, I thought it was absolutely fascinating. Again, I recommend episode 140 of Ask Aviv Anything, because Van is a smart guy. Let me switch to the fact that as we speak, the United States is attacking Iran, or has just finished attacking Iran, along the Strait of Hormuz. We're doing what we did in the 12 days of combat that followed the 40 days of combat, taking out their ability to threaten the Strait. Is there a sense of alarm in Israel tonight, because it's nighttime in Israel, is there a sense of alarm in Israel tonight that the war will return to Israel soon?
1: Not unless Iran really is falling, really is desperate. It does not want to trigger, and they've in response to punish the Americans, they have bombed Jordan, Saudi, you know, either they or the Houthis, the Emiratis, Kuwait. They've done a lot of damage to a lot of countries, and they've avoided bombing Israel because Trump has asked Netanyahu not to join the offensives at this point in the game, and the Iranians don't want to give Netanyahu the excuse. And so if they do then attack Israel, and Israel now comes into this war again, that means the Iranians are absolutely desperate. I have to tell you, as far as I can tell, I'm going to get emails. President Trump is doing exactly the right things. The Iranian regime at its fundamental core is a vast patronage system. The IRGC owns 40% roughly of the GDP of Iran because it owns these, you know, the energy sector and the mining sector. And the foundations controlled by the supreme leader, the Bunyads, own another maybe 20%. This is a vast kleptocracy, a patronage system at the scale of the Soviet Union, and or actually kind of built a little bit on the Maoist model. And Trump is choking that patronage system to death with the counter-blockade. And the counter-blockade, it turns out, has been managed very successfully. The demining has been successful. The route that allows other ships, you know, accompanied by American forces, on the southern route of the Strait of Hormuz, along the Omani coastline, has allowed ships to come in and out that are not Iranian. And the Iranians have been unable for 7 weeks now to ship oil to China. The oil that the Iranians were shipping to China very cheaply, because it's sanctioned oil and China's the only buyer, was a huge portion. There are different assessments that I've read, but something like 40% of the entire budget of the IRGC. And if you haven't been able to do that for 7 weeks, China's going to survive. China has vast surpluses, and it can go out and buy for, you know, regular price on the world markets. But Iran's regime can't survive that. And this is a regime that literally pays its population, the part of it that's willing to take to play the game, to not bring it down, to be part of the system. And if you're in, exactly like in the Soviet Union, if you're loyal to Stalin, you have an apartment, you have a car, you have everything you need. If you're not, good luck. And so he's choking them with the only real mechanism they still have to control their population, and they're getting desperate. This has to hold out for as long as possible. And it's exactly the right policy, and it's the only thing that has a chance. Just airstrikes doesn't have a chance of bringing them down. We've discussed that 15 times. This, after the decapitation, after the airstrikes, after taking out their navy, this is what will do it, if anything can.
0: I agree with that, and we will continue to update you as events occur. I do believe, by the way, Aviv is exactly right, and the president posted on Truth Social, I put it on my own X account, that the Iranians had better not strike back because they're going to get X times the retaliation followed by X to the X degree retaliation if they do. And there are targets. Believe me, there are targets. And we know where they are, and the Israelis know where they are, and all of our Gulf allies know where they are. Stay tuned. Aviv will be right back. We're turning to Israeli politics next.
2: 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I'm Bill Rakoff. The House moving to keep the government open for business.
3: The House passed a short-term spending bill by a wide margin.
4: On this vote, the yeas are 370, the nays are 48.
3: It keeps the government funded at current levels through December 11th. The Senate has already approved the measure, so now it goes to President Trump. The goal is to buy Congress more time to work out a longer-term deal while taking a government shutdown off the table during the election season. Stacey Lynn, Worldwide News Network, Washington.
2: CBS NFL analyst and former Cowboys quarterback Tony Romo has pleaded no contest to a charge of operating while intoxicated. Romo was arrested last month after a traffic stop on a Wisconsin interstate. CBS has placed him on leave from his role as its lead NFL analyst. Court records say Romo has lost his driving privileges for 6 months and will have to complete an alcohol assessment program. This is the Worldwide News Network.
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6: 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Tickets!
5: Paseo Verde Little League team returned from Williamsport, Pennsylvania as U.S. champions yesterday. As they landed, their plane taxied beneath a water arch provided by Henderson firefighters while fans, friends, and family cheered their arrival in the terminal. It's the second straight title for the Mountain Region and Nevada after Summerlin South won it last year. Both teams lost the international championship game. The Las Vegas Aviators are in El Paso this week to open a six-game series with the Chihuahuas tonight. After getting swept by the Orioles over the weekend, their parent club, the Athletics, hit the road to extend their losing streak to four games, falling to the Texas Rangers 8-1 on Monday night. UNLV football will try to bounce back from a week zero loss to Memphis over the weekend. They're headed to the islands this weekend to take on Mountain West opponent Hawaii on Saturday. 7 o'clock kickoff on the CW Network.
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0: Welcome back, America. I'm Hugh Hewitt. My one advantage over Haviv Reddy Gur, and there are not many, is that I was a young man in the Reagan White House and the Reagan administration when the Soviet Union began to totter, and I watched in 1989 as the East Germany fell and then the Soviets fell in 1991. Haviv was too young. Haviv, do you think Iran can do what East Germany did? I mean, just collapse in a week? That was so astonishing to watch. I had a friend, Jim Strock, flew there so he could dance on the top of the wall. Do you think that might happen in Iran?
1: Gosh, I hope so. We don't know. There's never been a regime quite like this in the history of the world. It borrows a lot from the Soviets, from the Maoists, from all of those kinds of systems. Really institutions and studying their military tactics and their structures. Their Shiism is built on a kind of Marxist interpretation of Shiism. There is that religious dimension that the Soviet Union never had. You know, when Trump took out the president of, arrested the president of Venezuela, the vice president was perfectly willing to play ball to avoid, the same fate. In Iran, they're willing to die, and that's what the religious dimension adds. And so they seem to be much more stable. But I'll just say, they're not acting as if they're stable. So they have tried to bump up the minimum wage very quickly and very significantly, but the massive inflation, it's 66%, I think, as of last month, the massive inflation has actually prevented that from actually being a real bump in actual real currency for most poor Iranians. But that's an act that you do to prevent unrest. They have replaced a lot of the leadership of the besieged. The besieged are this paramilitary militia controlled by the regime whose job is to go into the streets and beat to death protesters. And they've replaced that leadership to make sure that they're the most loyal, the people most connected to the most extreme hardline fringe that is now in control of the regime because of the decapitation strikes of the U.S. and Israel. And so if you're replacing the leadership of the people who will do the violence required to keep you in power and desperately trying to hike up minimum wage, you think you're vulnerable exactly in that way. And huge amounts of the budget of the IRGC are wiped out, as we discussed, because of the American counter-blockade, which is extraordinarily successful, more successful than I think anyone in the administration would have guessed, 7 weeks ago. So I think they are fragile. Fragile, by the way, could mean they have a year left in them to do this. But that is fragile. And I'll just remind you, please, Americans, when you assess the world, remember, the CIA was absolutely convinced that the Soviet Union would last forever.
0: Yes.
1: And the Cuban regime would fall by the 70s. So don't take assessments by your intelligence services do the thing that makes sense. Do the thing that the signals suggest you should do. Be very humble. The great Mossad, which has infiltrated this regime in ways that are almost miraculous, was terribly wrong on the potential to bring them down with military means. So even the Mossad, on its one great nemesis for 40 years, can be wrong on this. So let's, with all humility, address the issue. But the Iranians are saying to us, we're vulnerable. And I think that's a wonderful thing.
0: So I listened yesterday to Dan Senor talking to Montefiore, the historian who you also spoke with, and I've ordered The Cauldron on audiobook, which is not out yet. Farouk was overthrown by Nasser. Assad was overthrown by al-Nusra. Which regime is it more like? Is Iran different from Farouk? Is it different from Assad? Is it different from everybody?
1: The Iranian regime has spent 47 years taking one of the world's wealthiest countries and one of the world's most talented countries in just the sheer brain power of their expats and driving it into the dirt until it has, because of all this hyperinflation for years and years and years, the nominal GDP per capita of Haiti, basically. This is a regime that spent 47 years succeeding at absolutely nothing except the gutting of every single power base in society that isn't them. The university students, the traders, the labor unions, anything that they don't control, they smashed. And what that means is that right now the only serious contender for replacing easily, quickly, without bloody collapse, a fallen IRGC regime is some other piece of the regime. And that is, I think, the hope of the that's how the American administration talks when you corner them on these things. And I think that's the hope. And there are factions within the regime, and we heard these amazing stories about the Israelis, you know, grooming Ahmadinejad, the president of Iran, who held a Holocaust denial conference, but he was willing to meet with Israeli spies to be the guy who replaces, because he hates what the regime has become, basically because he was sidelined by it. I think that's the thinking, and they're going to be looking for those kinds of people in the regime.
0: I have one more segment, and I'm going to move to Israeli politics with Haviv from an American perspective. Are they going to stay with us? Don't go anywhere, America. I'm Hugh Hewitt.
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1: President Trump is right. 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Reuters Institute says we're now one of the top news brands in the nation. 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
17: 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Aviv Reddy Gore is with me. 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Aviv, I talked to you, Dr. Oren, I talked to Nadav Eyal, I talked to Amit Segal, my four sources. And you all make predictions. I'm not going to ask for any more predictions because you all tell me the same thing. Talk to us a week before the election, we'll have a guess. So here's my bigger question, which is, of no matter who runs Israel next year, whether it's Netanyahu or any of the other would-be prime ministers, would that future prime minister order the IDF to fly wing-to-wing with the American

0: military if renewed combat with Iran occurred, such as we did in the 40-day war? Anyone who could possibly be prime minister, would they be with us?
1: Yes, completely. The progressive left is led by the former deputy head of the IDF, Yair Golan, a personally deeply courageous man, strategist, who thinks America built a world order that is the healthiest and happiest the world has ever been. And Israel cleaving to that, even in times when it is at odds with American policy, certain parts of the Bush administration, Bush Senior, various times under Eisenhower, Kennedy, whatever, the American-led world order is the world order he supports, and he would absolutely make that call. And he's the progressive deep left, and everyone to the right of him would do so as well.
0: Part two of the same question.
1: And of course, Iran wants to destroy us, right? So it would be a gift of the Americans in the eyes of the Israelis. Even if the Americans do it for their own reasons, it would be a gift to the Israelis, and everybody would join.
0: Part two, in the United States, the left wants to defund the Pentagon, and I think it's a fair and objective statement that they would cut our 3% GDP to 2% and then to 1.5%. We'd be Canada. In Israel, does every party that is likely to produce a prime minister committed to the IDF spending at least the level that it's at now, and to the research university and the Technion, and to everything that produces everything that America uses, regardless of who wins, does it impact the IDF's ability to wage war?
1: Absolutely. You know, it's not a luxury. They really are coming for us. You can argue the Israelis are, you know, the Netanyahu government has been overly aggressive in bombing targets in Syria tangentially related to certain Iranian or Turkish assets. You can come at Israeli policy completely, but you can't pretend like the Iranian regime hasn't spent untold billions it doesn't have and built entire militias, dismantling Lebanon and weakening Yemen and hurting Iraq, and just on the altar of the destruction of Israel, that this isn't a major theological concern of theirs that they're willing to invest in, because they are primarily fundamentally a theological movement. And if you don't see that, then nothing ever happens in the Middle East makes sense to you, and the Iranian regime doesn't make sense to you. So, yes, you know, having a real enemy that's actually coming for you really kind of simplifies this this question. We spend vast amounts on R&D. If you combine, again, private and public, it's the highest in the world. And we have this incredible scientific sector, incredible tech sector. The Israeli economy, the stock market has risen during this war, and foreign direct investment has risen in this war, and exports have risen in this war. And almost all of it is driven by weapon sales to, for example, Europe, which is now very quickly arming itself against a potential future Russia that could invade Finland and you know, Poland and other places, and not just Ukraine. And so the Israeli engine of strength, the engine of that gives Israel its ability to survive against these ideological foes willing to demolish their own economies on the destruction of Israel, is all those things. No Israeli government is going to stop those things, hurt those things, as you put it, make itself less useful to America. That is something we need. Maybe there will come a time where the countries around us will turn democratic and stable and happier and more prosperous and less interested in obsessing about the Jews to sort of deflect attention from the catastrophic failures internally of these bad regimes. And then, yeah, our defense spending can drop down to Belgium, but that's a few generations away.
0: Okay, last question, and really what I'm driving at. Should an American care at all about who wins in Israel? Because it sounds to me like no matter who wins in Israel, they will be our ally and a reliable one. Unlike America, which sometimes is not so pro-Israel, Obama, sometimes very pro-Israel, Trump, and we go back and forth, and the anti-Israel elements within the Democratic Party are in the ascendancy. Is there an anti-American element in Israel? That's the way I'm asking.
1: No, not outside of the very strange radical fringe. No, there's no... Yeah, on the very, very far right, there's a kind of anger at America asking Israel to do sort of basic, decent things occasionally. And on the very far left, there's a participation in basically the global sort of left-wing, third-worldist kind of ideology that's very anti-Israel, not just anti-America, but it's also anti-America. But we're talking about, you know, single-digit percentages on the edges in Arab politics. I think most Arab politics are pro-America, and they have a completely different sense of what's happening, the Arab community in Israel. So No, there really isn't. If you care about some other issues, you might have a preference because you might think that certain political factions, more center-right ones, center-left ones, might play ball with America on some issues in the Middle East or with the Palestinian issue, which is, of course, a huge issue. You might think on those terms that you'd prefer one or another. Those are the kinds of issues Israelis are going to be thinking about on Election Day. But in terms of the loyalty to America and being a useful ally to America, there's no difference in 85% of the middle ground of Israeli politics.
0: You know, Israel's unique that way. We only have a minute. Israel's unique that way in the world. There's a pro-American party and an anti-American party in every democracy. Do you agree with that? We have 1 minute. Israel's unique that way.
1: People have the privilege of thinking in adorable abstractions and falling back on, you know, the kinds of abstractions that their professors teach them in classes, professors who've never done anything. But if you read about the scholars and thinkers after World War II, many of these people had gone on into the Navy and fought in the war and understood the world because they had seen other countries and weren't just sitting in the ivory tower. And these are people who had a much bigger sense of the world and much more understanding of the world. Then you also saw many other countries really see American power as a good thing, right? You saw these elites, political elites, academic elites. Israel is in that post-war period in that sense. It knows the world can be evil and it needs an American-led world order. And by the way, if Belgium were threatened, Belgium would love America on the sides of its politics.
0: Aviv Reddy Gore, always good to talk to you. Follow him on X at Aviv Reddy Gore. Listen to Ask Aviv Anything, especially episode 140 and episode 93, which has got nothing to do with Van Jones, but you should listen to it anyway. Thank you, Aviv.
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0: 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I will have posted my Aviv Reddy Gur interview there before a half hour, an hour goes by. Harley will over it at Hugh Hewitt and YouTube send it around. I think everyone will be interested in what Van Jones had to say to Aviv and how it's blown up. I think they'll be interested in everything Aviv had to say. Also, Continuity from earlier in the first hour, John Thune, Jason Smith from hour two. If you missed any of today's program on the Salem News Channel, you can find the key interviews at my YouTube channel and on the podcast, Highly Concentrated Hugh. Thank you, Harley. Thank you, Adam. Thank you, Generalissimo. I'm Hugh Hewitt. Talk to you tomorrow on the next Hugh Hewitt Show.
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6: News Network. I'm Lisa Ritchie. There are new attacks by the U.S. against Iran for the first time in weeks. Central Command says strikes on Revolutionary Guard targets are in response to attempted attacks on shipping in the Strait of Hormuz and against U.S. service members in the region. President Trump says in a social post that 8 missiles fired by Iran at U.S. forces in Jordan were all shot down. President Trump met with oil industry executives at the White House today as he looks for ways to bring down gas prices. He has accused energy firms of gouging consumers and has ordered the Justice Department to investigate. The legal fight over President Trump's White House ballroom has gone back and forth for months, and now the High Court has made a decision. Worldwide News Network's Stacey Lynn explains.
7: The Trump administration began the project after demolishing the East Wing, but a historic preservation group sued, arguing Trump needed congressional approval. A federal judge stopped construction, and an appeals court upheld that decision. The Supreme Court then temporarily allowed work to resume, and now in a 5-4 ruling, the justices have let the work continue. The court did not rule on whether the project itself is legal, though, saying the group likely lacked legal standing. President Trump celebrated the decision on Truth Social, saying the ballroom will be one of the greatest buildings ever constructed in D.C. Stacey Lynn, Worldwide News Network, Washington.
6: Texas and Louisiana are experiencing their first tropical storm of the season. Edward made landfall near Lake Charles, Louisiana. Jamie Rome is with the National Hurricane Center.
8: Several inches of rain, so you specifically maybe 4 to 6 inches of rain. There could be some localized flooding that occurs with that, but we're not looking at a wide-scale major flood event or, you know, impacting tons of communities.
6: Wind gusts did clock up to 71 miles per hour at some points along the Texas-Louisiana border. Jurors in the Lindsey Clancy murder trial in Plymouth, Massachusetts are deadlocked, and at this time the judge is telling them to keep trying to reach a verdict in the case of the mom accused of killing her 3 children.
9: I'm going to ask you to go back out, and I'd ask you to resume your deliberations at this time.
6: News Nation's Laura Engel.
10: The judge has asked these jurors, 9 women, 3 men, go back into the deliberation room. We need you to continue to try. This has been a 5-week trial. It has been emotional. It has been devastating in terms of evidence. We don't know what the makeup is in terms of, like, what's the split? What's the issue that they're having in there? That is not something that was revealed, nor probably will it be until we get further down the road, and we'll get a chance to talk to the jurors eventually. But right now, they're saying that they just cannot come up with a unanimous decision.
6: I'm Lisa Ritchie on the Worldwide News Network.
1: This is Moving America. Here's Jake Novak.
11: As of right now, it is legal to drive 75 miles per hour in Missouri, theoretically. The state's new law allowing a limit of up to 75 went into effect on August 28th, but so far, exactly which highways and interstates that will be getting that higher speed limit hasn't been decided yet. What's the push behind all of this? For one thing, improved safety features in most new vehicles make driving faster a lot less dangerous. Many drivers along rural highways note that heavy traffic is very rare on those roads, and lower speed limits seem only to be an excuse for more speeding ticket revenue. Some even say that faster speed limits can boost tourism. Of course, the safety experts disagree. They say the economic benefits are small compared to the added risk of accidents and less fuel efficiency. But with self-driving cars and EVs becoming more common, the arguments for keeping traffic slower do seem to be fading away. Just ask Sammy Hagar. He hasn't been able to drive 55 since 1984. I'm Jake Novak.
1: This is Moving America.

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2: Orange cone alert. Preparation for this year's Formula One Las Vegas Grand Prix. It gets underway this week. Work begins tomorrow night with overnight lane reductions until 6 the next morning on Cobalt Lane over at Rochelle. During the work, Cobalt in both directions will be closed so crews there can install a pedestrian bridge over Cobalt. Las Vegas home sales up last month while the median sales price was down. Las Vegas Realtors reports 2,046 previously owned single-family homes were sold last month here in Southern Nevada, up 1.2% from July of last year. The median sales price of homes sold last month was $480,000, down 1% from the same time last year. Meanwhile, Redfin reports a two-income household needs to bring home more than $116,000 to afford to buy a home.
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0: 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Hello. 877-381-3811. It looks like we've started something that some of you will love and some of you will hate and some of you will, well, you'll just be neutral about it, and that is support for these data centers. You can see there's a counter push taking place against the Luddites and the degrowthers. And people who have legitimate concerns, don't get me wrong, you ought to show up at your zoning board and your local government and tell them what you want and what you don't want. That's fine. That's not what I'm talking about. I'm talking about banning it. Just a flat ban, because that will set us back, you know, decades and decades while the enemy is going forward. We can't have that. I do want new drugs invented and new technologies invented to take care of us in many ways we can't even imagine. And I want our children and grandchildren to benefit from this, too. So even if there's a little inconvenience, and there's not much, in fact, for most people, there'll be none. This is the new industrial revolution. And the pushback is serious. I'm glad I helped start this on Sunday night when everybody was biting their fingernails and even their toenails. Because the Luddites were out, the woke Reich, neo-fascists and isolationists and the rest were all at it. You got to stand up to this stuff. You just do. And we did, and we will, and we're not done. And the President of the United States deserves all the credit in the world. He started this. He's been pushing the funding for it. He knows we're competing against communist China. He knows all the possibilities, the benefits that humanity can receive as a result of AI data centers. He wants to be in front of it. We have a president who is foresighted, who is a statesman, who is a leader, despite the best efforts to try and ruin him. It's like the other day, the Supreme Court finally told the lower courts to knock it off. It was a 5-4 decision, close, because Chief Justice John Roberts, sometimes the man just loses his marbles. I have to be perfectly honest with you. He throws in with the three radicals on the court when it comes to the ballroom. Now, what's interesting is the majority. And by the way, Amy Comey Barrett, to her credit, she was in the majority. The majority said, among other things, that this person of the historic trusts and so forth didn't even have standing. Standing to bring the case. Roberts and the three radical Democrats on the court said, sure she does. Because she's part of the historic trustee and she's used to the White House being the way it is, and she's offended by this, and she feels, damn it, ladies and gentlemen, if that's the new standard for standing, we all have standing all the time. Right? See what I mean, Rich? How can that be standing? You have to have really a direct causal damage. Not, you know what? You really damaged me because I'm used to seeing the White House this way, and it's now it's that way. That's not standing. And by the way, if Roberts had his way, you would destroy separation of powers. Ironically, he's saying the White House, the executive branch, is destroying separation of powers by spending money on this project that wasn't approved by Congress. First of all, my understanding is the money is raised by private sources. But even if it's a mix, the president is the executive branch, and he's trying to upkeep the White House. He has to get Congress's permission? I don't think so. Honestly, I don't. It is the White House. It's national security. It's a matter of protecting him and so forth and so on. I think this is really a one-off type situation. There may be others like it or similar to it, but certainly this is a standout situation. Now, that said, what Roberts did here is he would have given the courts enormous power over all these decisions about whether or not you can expand or create a ballroom at the White House. If you give standing to everybody, that means the court can take up whatever it wants. This is the huge problem they have in Israel with their judiciary. There is no standing. They basically just take whatever case is brought to them by Ernie Grabowski or whoever happens to be upset about something, which is ridiculous. That's a Politburo. And we don't want that, do we, America? So congratulations to the majority, which, of course, is under attack by the Democrats who want to destroy it, because when they don't get what they want, they destroy it. That's it. They don't get what they want, they destroy it. If you're not on their side as an individual, they will destroy you, or at least that's the goal. Even if you're black or Hispanic, or, oh, you're not with us? Okay, destroy him. Destroy her. All right. Isn't talk radio great? I wasn't even going to begin with this. Unfortunately, ladies and gentlemen, I'm going to take you to Dearbornistan, Michigan. Dearbornistan, Michigan. Our friends from memory.org, M-E-M-R-I.org, I told you one of the great sites that you ought to bookmark for sure. We have a Shia Muslim mosque at Dearbornistan, Michigan. And I need to tell you that I fear that most of these mosques in Dearbornistan, Michigan, what they're doing is they're raising future violent Islamists. I believe this strongly. And that's not the only place. All over the country. Now, the Israelis have warned us about this culture, this indoctrination of young kids, and how it is a poison that spreads into their culture. And, now, oh, yeah. A Jew lover? What are you, Netanyahu? What's your problem there? These are facts. And that's why I play you so much of the audio. I don't even play you all of it. I play you more than most. So here is a montage. In Dearbornistan, Michigan, several voices, worshipers, as well as the imam, at the Shia Muslim mosque, one of them anyway. Cut 20, go.
1: We're gathered here today to commemorate the martyrdom of the great leader of our time, Sayyid Ali al-Husayni al-Khamenei, rahmatullahi alayhi.
2: That's coming. Reminding this was an attack led by Zionist Jews, but the commander of their mission is the very one who was trying to prove that Adam was not worth prostrating to. Iblis is the one behind the scenes leading their camp, in the shadows lurking, irking, in their symbology, their ideologies, their psychology, their economy, claiming they follow the laws of Moses and Deuteronomy. Iblis is the hidden commander of today's society. Regardless of the stew we put at the desk of the Oval Office, Republican or Democrat, or even if 1,000 elections come to pass, it is clear that this country was built for and built by the Epstein class.
0: Stop. See, the Epstein class, now that's Jews. And what's interesting to me is the Epstein class ought to be Islamists. They're the ones who marry 6- and 9-year-olds and have sex with 9-year-olds. I'm just telling you as it is. Islamists, they're the ones who sell women into slavery and treat them as sexual objects, the Islamists. So it's not the Epstein class, it's the Abdullah class. That is like the Epstein class. But it's definitely the Abdullah class. Because unlike the Epstein class, which is not a cultural problem, the Abdullah class is a cultural problem. Over 50 majority Muslim countries. Go ahead.
2: We live on stolen land when the devil worships.
0: Here we go. We live on stolen land. Now that's pretty funny coming from the Islamists. Every inch of land they have in the Middle East, they stole from Jews and Christians. They stole it all. Talk about reparations. They even enslaved more people throughout history than any other people. And they're still enslaving people. In Africa, throughout the Middle East, Southeast Asia. Oh, yeah. Oh, yeah. Go ahead.
2: Reach these shores, and the Zionist-minded Christopher Columbus came to explore, and they genocided
0: the Zionist-minded Christopher Columbus. Why do people come to this country if they hate it so much? And the answer is to conquer it. Now, think this through logically. If they were to succeed, God forbid, are they now occupying land that belonged to us? You see, they're unprincipled, they're irrational, they're vile and violent Islamists, they support violence, they support terrorism, they support slavery, and yet they go on and on and on because they want to appeal to you. Now, Why did they do this? Because Khomeini told them to. He told them to use Marxist language, Marxist propaganda when dealing with the West, because it's attractive to the West, the oppressor, the oppressed, and all the rest of it. It's very interesting to see almost everybody online now, everybody at the Republican Jewish Committee or Conference or whatever, talking about, have you noticed the fusion between the red and the green, between the Marxists and the Islamists? Have you noticed this? Have we noticed it? I think we were the ones who cracked the code originally, no, Mr. Producer? And have talked about it until I'm blue in the face. Yes, we've noticed it. We've tried to expose it. We've talked about it. And I'm glad some of them have picked up on it. Lots more. We'll pick up where we left off in the fantastic town of Dearbornistan, Michigan. A tourist site for all. We'll be right back.
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0: us continue, shall we, with the enemy within, the Islamists and their Marxist comrades. We continue with the Sharia Muslim Mosque in Dearbornistan, Michigan. You may not know this, it's part of the United States, but it has much more in common with the Middle East than it does the United States. In fact, the people speaking hate us, all of us, each and every one of you. Cut 20, go.
1: Put the one eye of the devil on their currency to put their plans in full sight. While the Statue of Liberty is actually Lucifer, demonic bearer holding a torch of light.
0: Ah, the Statue of Liberty is Lucifer. Did you know that, Mr. Producer? Well, Lucifer must have transitioned. That's number one. But anyway, go right ahead. It's called Lady Liberty for the ignoramus jihadi there. Go right ahead.
1: And their plan is to dominate every land, regardless of borders, as they state. They want to create a new...
0: Just listen, listen. They speaketh of what they want to doeth. Land. This land doesn't belong to we, the American people. No. Apparently it belongs to them. They don't have to live here, you know. Tell me, what land are they actually indigenous to? Tell me, what is it? I can't think of any. I want you to understand something. I want you to understand something. This is a religion of sorts that was invented 1,400 years ago. Okay? In the 7th century. 1,400 years ago. That claims to be indigenous to the entire Middle East, where Jews first walked the land, and then Christians walked the land. There are no Christian majority countries in the Middle East anymore, not even Christian barely minority countries in the Middle East anymore. The only Jewish majority country is this tiny sliver of land called Israel. And yet they claim that's theirs too. In fact, they claim the holiest site of the Jews, Mount Zion, where they built their temple, Mount, and now claim it's their third holiest site. That belongs to them too. So the occupiers are the Islamists. And they claim everybody else of being an occupier. Now they're in Europe. They're not worried about occupiers now because they seek to occupy. Now they're in Dearborn, Michigan. They're in Paterson, New Jersey. They're in one town after another in our country, almost 4,000 mosques. They hate our country. They hate our Constitution, but they're here in our country using our Constitution and the moron radical Democrat lawyers dressed up as judges for life. Interesting, isn't it? Isn't it amazing how the principles and belief systems can utterly reverse depending on their situation? How is it that the Islamists aren't the occupiers of Egypt, which used to be majority Christian? How is it that they're not the occupiers of Syria, that used to be majority Christian? How is it that they're not the occupiers of Lebanon, that used to be majority Christian? How is it that they're not the occupiers of Iraq, that used to be majority Christian? And I can go on and on. How is it that they have ownership occupation rights to the Holy Land, where the Jewish religion was given birth by God himself 4,000 years ago? I'll be right back.
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3: Worldwide News Network update. I'm Lisa Ritchie. President Trump met with oil industry executives at the White House today as he looks for more ways to bring down gas prices. News Nation's Libby Dean has more.
4: The White House had said heading into this meeting that the goal was to get refiners to essentially produce more in the hopes of bringing down gas prices. That was the overarching goal here, but it did come. This meeting did come a day after the Trump administration had announced an oil deal with Venezuela. Officials have said this would give the U.S. access to 65 billion barrels of the country's proven oil reserves.
3: And the judge in the Lindsey Clancy trial told the deadlocked jury to keep deliberating this morning.
5: I'm going to ask you to go back out. Like I said, keep in mind the instructions I gave you, reviewing the evidence, and I'd ask you to resume your deliberations at this time.
3: Clancy is charged with killing her three children in 2023. Deliberations resume tomorrow morning. This is the Worldwide News Network.
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8: Paseo Verde Little League team returned from Williamsport, Pennsylvania as U.S. champions yesterday. As they landed, their plane taxied beneath a water arch provided by Henderson firefighters while fans, friends, and family cheered their arrival in the terminal. It's the second straight title for the Mountain Region and Nevada after Summerlin South won it last year. Both teams lost the international championship game. The Las Vegas Aviators are in El Paso this week to open a six-game series with the Chihuahuas tonight. After getting swept by the Orioles over the weekend, their parent club, the Athletics, hit the road to extend their losing streak to four games, falling to the Texas Rangers 8-1 on Monday night. UNLV football will try to bounce back from a week zero loss to Memphis over the weekend. They're headed to the islands this weekend to take on Mountain West opponent Hawaii on Saturday. 7 o'clock kickoff on the CW Network.
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0: You know, I was pointing out to my wife earlier today, actually, there are certain talk show hosts that are as predictable as can be. They will wait for me to take the lead. Because, look, folks, you only live one life. You only have so much time in a career. And I don't want to be on my deathbed saying, why were you so apprehensive? Or why were you so risk adverse? When you have certain principles you believe in, the good Lord has given you these formats. By God, use them. And that's the way I view this. I told you over the decade, I'm an activist. God, no, I'm not a journalist. I will tell you the news as best as I know it. I will tell you exactly what's going on best as I know it. And I'll give you my opinion. These data centers, I cannot think of many conservative talk show hosts who are out front supporting it. I can think of several who are opposed. I can't think of virtually any podcasters, maybe one or two of my buddies, who were supporting data centers. The vast majority were opposed, even my fellow hosts on other platforms. Same thing. So we did our Sunday show, and I laid it out in 21 minutes. Exactly why AI data centers represent the new industrial revolution, create jobs for blue-collar workers, union, non-union, middle-class people, upper-middle-class, wealthy people, and the opportunities for the mind, the human mind, to expand and to use these machines at super fast speeds to gather data, to go through the data, to look at the algorithms, to help us as human beings find cures for the worst kinds of those hideous diseases, to improve our agricultural system, to ensure that our national security is number one and we can defend ourselves like no other country on the face of the earth. To create so many things that will improve your life and the life of your children and your grandchildren. To lay out the case and why local governments refuse to embrace them. I am not saying put them in the back of a church. I'm not saying put them in the front yard of single-family homes. Obviously, you have zoning boards and local governments for a reason. But all the fear tactics, the scare tactics about what will happen with water is a lie. All the fear tactics, scare tactics about the cost of electricity, it has nothing to do with data centers and everything to do with radical Marxist left-wing Democrats and pseudo-conservative phony Republicans who have bought into climate change and have limited energy production and access in your community. Why are we at war with data centers when we have Islamists trying to destroy the country and Marxists trying to destroy the country? The jobs! People say, what's going to happen to our jobs? Are you kidding me? This is the greatest job creator that mankind has ever known. And the kinds of entrepreneurs and small businesses and then larger businesses that will be born from this is incalculable. Wait a minute. There's a wire out there, Mr. Padilla. I don't like these wires. I'm sorry, too damn bad. There's some minimum things you're going to have to put up with. You know, you like a car, you have to lay asphalt for roads. I'm sorry. And we actually have to light the roads from time to time. I'm sorry. Sometimes we have to build bridges and tunnels. Oh, I'm sorry. You like electricity? You like to hit a switch and you get electricity in your home? Well, that requires electrical lines. Some are underground, very expensive to put them there. Some are above ground. Is that okay? Is that okay? We have some of these cell towers for your phones. Otherwise, they don't communicate. They don't work. Is that okay? They're all over the place. Is that okay? I just want to make sure. We actually build homes that are all over the place. Is that all right? How about skyscrapers and office buildings and all the rest? Is that okay? I think it is. What about trains? Should we stop them? They seem so arcane, don't they? Yeah, stop the trains. Besides, they're loud. They make a humming noise. And when they hit a crossroad, those damnable, you know, noises go off. Sirens or whatever you want to call them. Oh, yes. And they should remove all the horns from cars. We don't need all this beeping going on, do we? I don't think we do. Now, do you want to live in an advanced industrial society where things are made easier for you? We don't have to go to the river to wash clothing? Because in some countries, they do. We don't have to actually

Lydites. I told you what Lydites are. That's a real name for people who lived in the early 1800s and opposed the cotton gin and all these other things they were developing way back then. And then there was a second industrial revolution. Interestingly, really started after Karl Marx died. So his entire Marxist ideology doesn't even properly critique capitalism. Boy, you wouldn't have liked it back then, those of you who are faint of heart. They started drilling what we call oil wells, and they had massive oil spouting taking place, and they were burning off natural gas, and they had puddles turned into ponds, lakes of natural gas, until Rockefeller figured out, wait a minute, we have a use for natural gas. And what was it? What was it to replace kerosene? What else was it? Well, later in his life, the automobile was invented, and they were building them on assembly lines. I mean, we can go on and on and on, can't we? You know, those steel mills, I'm against steel mills. They're going to put them in my backyard. No, they're not. Coal mines in my backyard. No, they're not. Here's the deal. We've gotten so used to getting the end-use benefits of products that require people to get dirt under their fingernails. The vast majority of us don't work in these fields. The vast majority of us don't. But we benefited from this. Where do tires come from? We don't know. We just have them on the car, you know. Four for the price of three. Steel. Most of us have never been anywhere near a steering wheel. Now, obviously, some of you have, but you get my point. Oil wells. Unless you look at the old oil wells in L.A. and places like that, the vast majority of us are not where oil is mostly drilled. We're not even near, if we don't live in the farmland areas, where food is produced or how ranchers do what they do. All we know is we go to the store and there it is. Oh, Frank. Yes, Sally. And the price. Did you see this? A chicken? What's that? 17 cents a pound. It's up 17 cents a pound. We're getting ripped off, Frank. We are? Yes, we are. Go to the gas station. All you do is you take the pump, you fill it up, you expect. Do you know where all that comes from? You know how much work goes into that? That there are fellow Americans that are producing this and refining this and transporting it. We're building pipelines to transport it. And then they come to gas stations. They have to fill up the gas stations. The tanks are underground. And then all you do is pull the pump, stick it in. Hey, look at this. It's up 14 cents a gallon. What the hell is going on here? I am the voice for liberty. You might say, oh, good for you. I am the voice for liberty. I stand up to the Luddites. I stand up to the Marxists, the Islamists, the socialists, the woke right. And I'm going to continue to do so. I'm going to continue to do so. We have somebody who says the 1980s were so passé. Really, they got it wrong, but even now it doesn't apply. The 1980s, the greatest economic growth, the greatest since the second industrial revolution. We'd never seen anything like it. The economy grew by the time Reagan left about a third. The entire economy. We'd never seen anything like it. Our foreign policy, the defeat of the Soviet Union, was about to collapse, pushing communism out of Central and South America, other than Cuba, pushing it out of North Africa, Northwest Africa. It was incredible. It was unfathomable. He won two massive elections, did Reagan, by the popular vote and the Electoral College vote. Nobody had ever seen anything like this, not even FDR. And now we're told, forget about it. Forget about it. That was then, this is now. You boomers suck. Forget about it. We young people know how the world works, and we know everything. And we, you know what we need with a $40 trillion debt? You know what they're telling? More government. That's the ticket.
More guns.

0: government. Not the kind that we have now. Strategic laser-like interventions to help the young people in the middle class. Oh, we've never heard that before. You know how you help the middle class? Get the hell off their back. Get the hell out of their way. Stop taxing the crap out of them and regulating the hell out of them. How do you help younger people? You don't help younger people by adopting their attitudes and adopting their experiences, which are very limited. You help younger people, as generations before have, by teaching them, showing them through experience how to succeed. And if you fail, how to pick yourself up and succeed. You teach them merit. You teach them hard work. You teach them a lot. What's interesting to me, some of these people who go on with this ideology, they call it national conservatism. We used to call it paleoconservatism. It's some form of it, whatever it is. You know, Theodore Roosevelt wrote widely about nationalism, and he was a progressive. He ran third-party progressive party. All these isms and so forth, they're not new. When you hear somebody say, Huey Long, that's but Huey Long. Okay, first of all, Huey Long's not new. Secondly, Huey Long was a despot. He was a despot. And he was a socialist, if not a fascist. He was once asked, how are you trying to persuade people that fascism is a good thing? Words to that effect. You know what he said, Mr. Producer? By calling it anti-fascism. It reminds me of what George Orwell wrote. He said, have you ever noticed every government on the face of the earth claims to be a democracy, even those that are communists, they claim to be democracies. So words have meanings, and yet a lot of politicians, people in public office, they try to confuse them, contort them, and we need to unravel them. Why would we as conservatives and Republicans abandon, certainly, arguably, was one of the greatest periods of conservatism and republicanism in American history? That would be like now abandoning Trump, where we're gonna rue the day when he leaves office and we're stuck with somebody else, in my humble opinion. I'll be right back.
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You like the song, Rich? Yeah. You know who's singing it? Did you look that up? Yeah. But we've been playing it for years, haven't we? Okay, well, it's not that hard. All right, here we go. Let's see. I can't believe the first hour is almost gone. All right, here we go. I'm looking. Here we go. Ooh, I found it. You know, over the past month, ladies and gentlemen, more and more people have been reaching out to Monetary Gold for a free evaluation of their current gold holdings. Do you own any gold? If you don't, we'll get to that in a minute, because I think you really ought to, through diversification. But gold has fluctuated a significant amount over the past 12 months. It eclipsed $5,000 an ounce, dropped, and has been recovering as we get closer to the midterms. But the trajectory is up. Got that? Up. But many people who own gold in their retirement accounts, they want to know what they have, because the current market range of their holdings, it just makes sense for their long-term goals. They're having Monetary Gold take a closer look at what they own. 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I get excited by our sponsors. They're all top tier, just so you know. And we make sure that the sponsors that are behind this program are top tier. And they want to be on the top tier radio show, which is this one, quite frankly. All right, we've covered a lot, but we have a hell of a lot more to cover. And, I mean, I've got audio here that I've never seen before up the wazoo. Mr. Producer's been working overtime. We've got some very important news in other areas to share with you as well. So don't go away. We shall return.

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1: I'm Lisa Ritchie. The judge has denied the defense's motion to exclude media coverage from the Tyler Robinson trial. He's accused of killing Charlie Kirk last year. News Nation's Nicole Burley reports.
2: Next, the judge is expected to decide whether Robinson should ultimately stand trial. As of right now, that has not yet been determined. Prosecutors accuse Robinson of firing the single shot that killed Kirk at a rally at Utah Valley University last September. Robinson's attorneys say police failed to investigate anyone else in the shooting. Robinson has not yet entered a plea.
1: Prosecutors say Robinson should be charged with aggravated murder and face the death penalty. His defense argues that he's ineligible for a death sentence. President Trump is out with a new warning for Iran.
3: The president says the U.S. carried out strikes on Iranian targets near the Strait of Hormuz after what officials called attempted attacks on commercial shipping and American forces. Iran responded with missile attacks on U.S. positions in Jordan, most of which were intercepted. On Truth Social, Trump called Iran a failed nation and warned that if it retaliates, it will be hit at a much harder and higher level. He added that the biggest attack of them all is still waiting in the wings. Stacy Lynn, Worldwide News Network, Washington.
1: One person is still missing after the flash flooding in the Grand Canyon. News Nation's Xavier Walton.
4: Rescuers aren't just racing against the clock now. They're also racing against this potential for severe weather. Forecasters saying there's another round of heavy rain and thunderstorms, and potentially during this active search, they're also worried about another potential for life-threatening flash flooding in the area. We know first responders, they did recover two bodies from the wreckage, and that is as of late Monday night. One person still missing. Park Service says they rescued more than 80 people, many by helicopter.
1: A short-term funding bill to avoid a government shutdown ahead of November's midterms is headed to President Trump's desk. The House has passed the bill by 370-48 vote. It will keep the government funded through December 11th. The new director of the CDC is challenging the findings of Pennsylvania health officials that two recent deaths were linked to the measles. It's a rare step by the CDC. One of the two deaths involved a newborn with a ruptured spleen. Details of the second were not released, but Pennsylvania officials said both patients were unvaccinated and tested positive for the measles. And it was another down day on Wall Street. The Dow lost 419 points today. The S&P dropped 54. The Nasdaq fell 271. This is the Worldwide News Network.
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1: Can a dog person and a cat person really make a relationship work?
7: 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Wendy made her official public debut in Kelce's new Tommy Hilfiger ad that was filmed at the Plaza Hotel in New York City. Kelce told Vogue she lights up my day, meaning the dog, not Taylor. Cooper Lawrence, Worldwide News Network.
1: Halloween candy sold at popular retailers in 13 states, including New York, is being recalled over undeclared milk allergens. According to a company announcement posted by the FDA, Crystal Temptations is recalling its Halloween chocolatey eyeballs. Lisa Ritchie, Worldwide News Network, New York.
8: 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And that's the sound of a fraud alert from Wells Fargo flagging a charge for a pricey restaurant in Paris. Considering Claire isn't in Paris right now, that seemed odd to the bank and to Claire. Two taps later, Claire says nope to the charge and Wells Fargo is on the case. However you make money work, Wells Fargo can work with that.
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21: How many hours of prep do I do for a radio show, Mr. Is? It's all day and night long, isn't it? All day and night. Because I'm very much committed to making sure that you're not killing your time just listening to me. You know, I want you to learn something or maybe be aware of something you weren't or to explore it in a different way, given my background, my knowledge background, and also to dig a little deeper. But I came across this newspaper called the Stewart News, Stewart, Florida, which is a beautiful little town, and it's in a Republican county. A Republican county. I'm in a Republican county. Martin County, they call it. And I hate to say this, but the government in Martin County is loaded with big spending Republicans. Liberal, big spending Republicans. Nothing worse than the school board. Now, we see this throughout the country in Republican school boards, don't we? Now, in this county, like in most counties in Florida, they are seeing an influx of money like they could never have dreamed about from people moving into these counties, into the state. It's enormous. Now, you might say, well, they don't have an income tax. No, but they have a property tax. And most local services in most states, not all, but most states, are funded by real estate taxes on residential real estate, commercial real estate, and then they break it down into additional subcategories. The property taxes in Martin County are extremely high. Now, the trick that school boards and local governments use is they have their assessors increase the value of your home or your business, the property, and then they'll lower what's called the millage. See that? You got a tax cut. Don't blame us. Yeah, but you jacked up the value of my home. Hey, we're just looking at the computer numbers, and that's what it shows. That's what they do. I remember when I was on a school board in law school, which is now, oh my God, it's 50 years ago, Rich. I was elected when I was 19. And they pulled the same stunt back then. but I kept exposing it at every school board meeting, which, of course, they hated me. And my buddy Bob Selig, the votes were typically 7-2. There were 9 of us. Son's a big wig in the Trump administration now. Bob was great. But I want to read you some of this. This is today's headline in the Stewart News. As I said, a small town in Martin County, but a very nice little town that I like very much. School data center proximity at issue. What? Board member requests delay to seek information on risk. Now, again, I want to remind you where our other home is in Loudoun County, Virginia. There are streets with one massive data center after another. And I would say less than a football field away, you have dense housing, dense apartments and condos and townhouses for the people who work in these facilities or work with these facilities or maybe not. But they're everywhere. And they keep building them. And so what are they talking about? The risks. There are no risks. I want to be clear about this. There are no risks. A Martin County school board member urged the district to pause plans to combine two schools on a shared campus that's near a proposed data center before gathering more information about potential health risks. Health risks? What health risks? The issue with moving Warfield Elementary School onto the Indiantown Middle School campus, and they give the address, easy enough to look up, surfaced during an August 25 meeting where residents raised concerns about proposed data center development. Board member Amy Pritchett stressed the lack of certainty about the middle school's proximity to a proposed data center. Quote, "I'm not asking us to withdraw plans," she said. "I just feel we need to get more information and get more health-related data so we know when we do this, we're doing what it is in the best interests of the children." Ah, the children. The children. We want to know what's in the best interest of the children. That's why we're concerned about the data centers. How in the world can the data center be a health issue? I'm just curious. The electricity that comes into the building, is that an issue, Mr. Producer? The recycled water that doesn't even get into the general system? I'm sitting here wondering, what are they talking about? The fear-mongering that surrounds us is unbelievable. You would think Anthony Fauci's in charge of this. Maybe the communist Chinese. Oh, wait a minute. Now, her statements coincide with an August 25 Martin County Commission motion to consider enacting a one-year moratorium on data centers while the staff researches the issue. This is a Republican county, overwhelming Republican government, that wants to put a one-year moratorium on data centers. Martin County, the home of Stewart, Florida, the home of Hope Sound, Florida, parts of Jupiter, Florida, excuse me. Obviously, other areas further north. A one-year moratorium. See, this isn't just Hochul in New York or Newsom in California. It's not just the Marxists, the radicals, the DSA, the Democrat. But no, it's these friggin' cowards in the Republican Party. There are no data centers proposed in unincorporated Martin County, but four have been proposed in Indiantown. If parents, quote, if parents don't feel their kids are, hold on, It's a newspaper, after all. I got to keep turning the pages here. Hold on. Hold on. Hold on. Here we go. Where is it? Come on now. Where is it? Where is it? Oh, here it is. Parents don't feel their kids are safe. We need to pause, said Princhett. The district announced in April it would consider moving Warfield, the elementary, because the building is aging. But the idea is just that, with no details fleshed out or architectural renderings of a shared campus. Now, Mr. Producer, shared campus with the middle school, right? Kids already gone to that school? Yeah. Indiantown Middle is within 2 miles of a data, within 2 miles of a data center proposed on whatever street. The Indiantown Village Council on April 30 unanimously approved data centers and other light industrial projects. It's 2 miles from the building, from the school. Nothing can possibly happen. 2 miles from the school. One speaker argued the district should consider the potential health and environmental effects of data centers and move both schools farther from the proposed data centers. Another speaker, citing her experience raising children with autism, raised concerns about noise and other effects on students with sensory sensitivities. I don't know how you even get a data center built anymore, Mr. Producer, do you? It's just like, what? Everybody with any kind of a complaint or gripe is going to blame a data center or a potential data center. And that's the story. That's the story. People showing up and bringing up, you know. And then on the same page, you want to hear more, America? Right under it. Martin County, I'm pointing this out because it's a Republican county in Florida. Martin County to protect more land. I said, now what? Purchase of 8 properties funded by sales tax boost. Now, you understand, again, they're not allowed to put in an income tax, but the property taxes are very significant in Martin County. And don't say that's because I don't have an income tax. Excuse me. In Loudoun County, the county doesn't have an income tax. You pay for all the local and county services through property taxes, like in most states. So that has nothing to do with anything. And this is exactly why the great governor here, America's governor, DeSantis, is trying to put a cap on property taxes. Because these counties are going nuts. And not just the Democrat counties, the Republican counties. Literally, 6 houses down from me, I don't know who it is, some billionaire from New York or Kansas or somewhere, bought 2 lots in this building. You want to hear this, Mr. Producer? A 10,000 square foot house. Okay, some people are building in Palm Beach 100,000 square foot houses. They build whatever they want. But of course, that has an impact on property taxes. And the counties are very excited about this. They're swimming in cash. Martin County will purchase 8 environmentally sensitive properties encompassing nearly 4,000 acres. So the county's going to buy 4,000 acres and set it aside for open space, passive recreation, and animal habitat. I think that's wonderful, don't you? Well, guess what's down the road here from where I am? I think it's the largest state park in Florida, certainly one of them. It is massive. Massive. But they got a ton of money and they don't know what to do with it. I have an idea. You want to hear my idea, Mr. Producer? Give it back to the taxpayers. They need a tax revolt in Martin County and all these other counties. give money back to the taxpayers. It belongs to them. It won't even occur to them. And if somebody were to bring it up, they would reject it out of hand. The county's Environmental Lands Oversight Committee recommended the properties and developed a ranking list of the properties. Martin County voters in 2024 approved a 0.5% sales tax increase to buy and conserve environmentally sensitive properties as part of the Martin County Forever Program. Well, you know what? Many voters are forever stupid. Really. Forever stupid. There's plenty of open spaces in the state of Florida. You get in your car and you drive to them. And you don't have to drive far. There's plenty of open spaces in Florida. This is why I tell you about the mob and mobocracy. Sometimes can be just as bad as the monarchy or the dictatorship and so forth. So people vote to increase their taxes, and then they'll whine like stuck pigs about increased taxes. It's the way it works. Hold on here, one more. Stick with me. This is happening all over the country. I don't live in Martin County. Why do I give a damn? Because you live in a county that's just like it. The properties are in the county's 4 acquisition priority zones. I didn't know they existed. In the Florida Wildlife Corridor, an 18-million-acre network of connected public and private environmentally sensitive land. 18 million acres, and we're going to add 4,000 acres, Mr. Producer. 18 million acres basically set aside. Fine, great. But now we're going to add 4,000 more. Like, that's going to do anything. They have to negotiate with the owners in order to purchase the land. County makes buying conservation land a priority and goes 851-acre cypress and wetland-dominant property that is part of a potential link. 300-acre property. Goes on, just on and on and on. I'm reading here. 139-acre property. They're buying. They're going into these homes, these private properties, and they're saying, can we buy this? Can we buy this? Can we buy this? Wow. And I'm sure the county's not overpaying. I guarantee it. Tongue in cheek. I'll be right back.
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going to like it that much anymore. Anyway, welcome back. Well, Tookus James here. New York Post, rather. That's the Washington Compost. Although their editorial page has gotten much better. But Tookus James here, exposed as fighting only for revenge, not justice, the great John Turley writes. And he's right. Yeah, exactly right. When Tookus James first ran for attorney general, he said, "I condemned her for what I viewed as an unethical campaign based on a promise to prosecute Trump without bothering to name any particular crime." Why isn't this woman disbarred? Why aren't there motions or efforts to disbar her? I mean, I know the legal system in New York is ideologically radical left and therefore corrupt. That's right, I said it. Slip and fall lawyers everywhere you look. Well, I want to continue this when we return because she needs to be exposed. We'll be right, well, not exposed physically, for God's sakes. But you understand what I mean. I'll be right back.

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3: 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I'm Lisa Ritchie. 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
2: Say what? Anyway, let me get back to Latukas James here. Charlie is a great piece, but let me give you the underlying news story from the New York Post. Prosecutor in New York, AG Latukas James office, says he was ordered to dig up dirt on Trump allies, the report says. And as I said, prosecutors should be disbarred for this. A veteran prosecutor and state attorney general Latukas James office claims he was ordered to dig up dirt on people, groups affiliated with Donald Trump, quote-unquote, according to a bombshell report. Daniel Weisenfeld, a former Brooklyn prosecutor, now works in James's Investor Protection Bureau, said his boss instructed him, quote, to find and pursue crimes, unquote, committed by Trump allies, according to a since-deleted email obtained by the Times Union. Do tell more. Weisenfeld alleged to his email, on Friday that Bureau Chief Shimizu Maezawa, whatever, yabba dabba do, specifically directed him to target Trump himself. I'm quoting Trump Social, Hewlett Packard, DOJ approved merger, without having a credible reason for targeting the organizations and individuals, the outlet reported. The feds recently approved a $14 billion merger between Hewlett-Packard and Juniper Networks. If you believe Trump is using, I'm quoting, if you believe Trump is using the DOJ attorneys to prosecute his enemies and furthers political interests, you should find it equally troubling that Letucus James is doing exactly the same thing, Weisenfeld allegedly wrote in the message, which went to some 2,000 staffers before he yanked it. You can yank that all you want, but 2,000 staffers means it's out there. Notice the New York Post has it. Quote, I ask you that you not serve as Tisha's personal attorneys by targeting her political enemies, he allegedly wrote. Instead, I hope you choose to prosecute crimes and find the individuals accountable, rather than targeting individuals and then finding crimes. Wiesenfeld, better find another job. No, I added that. Wiesenfeld asked that colleagues focus on prosecuting, quote, rampant nonprofit homeless shelter fraud and anti-Semitic crimes in and around synagogues, unquote, and accused Letucus of wasting, quote, significant public taxpayer dollars to target convenient public enemies. She's a beauty in so many ways, Mr. Producer. During her 2018 campaign, she vowed to, quote, prosecute the president for crimes committed in New York State. She was elected and kept her word after taking office. Yeah, she shouldn't be a lawyer. She should be a defendant, no question about it. In 2024, her office won a $360 million civil case against the president, his sons, his former company. We saw that. For overstating Big Apple property values and lying about his wealth. That was all BS, and we went through it

0: leave, with a rep for the Tookus calling the controversy a personnel matter in a statement to the Times Union. See what they did there? See what they did? They're trying to silence him. Oh, you're on leave. Why? What did I do? The Office of Attorney General is committed to upholding. Yeah, okay, propaganda. Now, New York State GOP leaders slammed Tookus, if you will, over the leaked emails claims. Tookus weaponized the Attorney General's office into a political hit squad and then tried to cover up her tracks, said Republican Chairman Ed Cox. She's utterly unfit to serve. Again, she should be disbarred. New York is to serve an Attorney General? Yeah, okay, got it. Let's see. When Sarita is Attorney General, Sarita is apparently the Republican running against her. Sarita Kamitareddy. Is that how you pronounce it, Rich, or you don't know? Well, you know, with a name like that, how do you lose? Anyway, she's running against Tookus. It's always an uphill battle. So many Democrats. But, you know, I have a good feeling about some of these races in New York. I really do. Like the governor's race. Unless the people are suicidal, I mean, economically and politically, if this is what they want, then Democrats are your pick. They're your pick. Do you want freebies? You know, you got a lot of bigger and bigger population that wants freebies, wants something for nothing, think they've earned the right because they were born to take something from you who's actually earned it. Oh, yeah, it's sick and getting sicker out there. Truly is. Truly is. Let's see here. There was something I wanted to do on the audio front related to this. Hold on, ladies and gentlemen. I can't get it printed. So I am going to look. There it is. I don't think there is. No. Hold on 1 second. Everybody count the 10 backwards. Go ahead. I bet you can't do it. Let's see here. No, I'm not seeing anything. I'll tell you what. We'll take a little break, then we'll pick up. We'll be right back.
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11: 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The other side of midnight

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0: Let us move along, shall we? Folks, listen to me just a minute here. Let's focus in. You know, we can understand what's happening in the by watching a minutes of left-wing news or scrolling social media. The headlines give you the explosion. They don't give you the history. They don't tell you how we got here or what's coming next. Israel sits at the center of a conflict with consequences far beyond the region. The real threat of a wider war, all of it is on the line. That's why the great Pastor John Hagee, my dear friend, wrote a fantastic book, The Middle East Conflict. It's understandable, it's readable, it's in plain English, and it is something you need to take a look at. If you want to understand the forces driving this war, you really need the history that undergirds it. And you need it for yourself and the next generation. So here's what I'm doing. 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Please check it out, ladies and gentlemen. This really is a great, great ministry, which is why there's so many parishioners and so many people, Christians and Jews, who are great admirers of this man, John Hagee. I'm certainly at the top of the list, as is my family. You know, Iran's taking quite a beating as I speak tonight. Central Command has reported multiple attacks against the regime, military targets. The president intends to keep the Strait of Hormuz open come hell or high water. And so they're pounding them in those parts and those areas where the military there is trying to drop more mines or create more barriers. But I want you to hear what General Keith Kellogg said on Fox News today. Oh, it's Jack Keane. It says Keith Kelly there. Sure about that? You know, Mr. Producer's drinking on the job. I don't like that. Just kidding. Let's go to Lieutenant General Keith Kellogg. Cut three, go.
1: This time, you know, the president's hitting pretty hard back at him. And people need to just kind of relax that this is going to continue because Iran's got a huge ballistic missile fleet still, probably 2,000 missiles left. And they're going to keep going back and forth. And the president's going to continue to take out their missile fleet. You know, they're led by a theocratic leadership, they, Iran. These guys are just basically nuts. Mm-hmm. And they should understand that they've got no chance of winning this fight militarily. And the president is strangling them economically as well. They've got a missile fleet. It's supported by China with the Baidu missile system for the accuracy. It's like our GPS. Yeah. We learned from 1991 about how important GPS was. But I think with the American people need to realize this is going to continue. The president is going to retaliate. But sooner or later, as he made a comment about changing the dynamics of the war, he's going to have to do something a little bit different.
0: You know, my view on this has been right from day one, right? You got to take out certain infrastructure, including Karg Island, and you have to arm the Iranian people. The fact of the matter is, even if the regime leaders are lacking in money and that sort of thing, They are, think of the World War II Japanese kamikazes. What were the kamikazes? The kamikazes were, in effect, religious zealots. The emperor was viewed as the god on earth. They prayed to the emperor. They fought for the emperor. They lived for the emperor. That's what nationalism will do. And so, the kamikazes believed that even when they ran out of fuel for their planes, even when they ran out of ammunition for their machine guns, or they ran out of torpedoes for their torpedo planes, the greatest danger our fleets, our men faced were the kamikazes. They would aim their planes, you've seen the movies, and it's true, directly for the deck or the engine or the captain's quarters to destroy the entire ship. And they would commit these suicide missions. They were kamikazes. Well, the leadership and the circle around the leadership, these are kamikazes. These are kamikazes who believe in the political and ideological application of a 7th century primitive ideology, Islamism. Now, the people obviously don't support that. But the regime is made up of these people who do. And that's Kellogg's point. That's Keane's point. That's been my point. That's Thiessen's point. That's Kilmeade's point. That's the point of a lot of us. Because we understand the ideological motivation of this enemy. This enemy is not going to surrender for the good of its people. This enemy is not going to surrender because it thinks its military has been defeated. It's not going to do it. And any document it signs, any negotiation it enters into, as I've said for months, is an sort of an ends that justifies the means. An ends that justifies the means. That's who they are and that's what they are. And so from my perspective anyway, they have to be obliterated, eliminated. People, how do you do it? I don't know how many more times to say how you do it. The only way to really overthrow that regime is from within. We've created the conditions for that. The president has. Marvelously, brilliantly, spectacularly. And the conditions are there. But if certain steps aren't taken, in my humble opinion, and for all I know, maybe they are being taken, quite frankly, I hope so, then even if this regime falls and it collapses, the concern is, or the question is, what will replace it? Another such regime? That's a concern, too. We've got a lot more. The Power Hour, Hour 3 is next. We'll be right back.

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0: 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The right talk for Las Vegas. 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
1: I'm Lisa Ritchie. The United States launched new attacks against Iran. Central Command says strikes on Revolutionary Guard targets are in response to attempted attacks on shipping in the Strait of Hormuz and against U.S. service members in the region. President Trump said in a social post that missiles fired by Iran at U.S. forces in Jordan were all shot down. The Trump administration is touting a major immigration crackdown in New York.
2: Homeland Security Secretary Mark Wayne Mullen says over the last 30 days,
3: Operation Rotten Apple has taken over 2,100 criminals off our streets. That's the worst of the worst.
2: He said the operation targeted people authorities considered the most dangerous offenders.
3: These arrests included gang members, rapists, murderers, and child predators, which I believe there's a special place in hell for those individuals.
2: The New York arrests are part of the Trump administration's broader push to step up immigration enforcement nationwide. Stacey Lynn, Worldwide News Network, Washington.
1: The judge in the Lindsey Clancy murder trial told the deadlocked jury, that is, to go home for the day.
4: Members of the jury,